0: Police arrested several men on suspicion of terrorism and explosive charges Sunday near an airbase the U.S. military has been using to facilitate strikes on Iran. President Trump said there was coordination with British officials.
1: And working with the British worked out great.
2: Were they migrants?
1: It may have been Scotland Yard. I don't know. We worked with a lot of them. We had them under view for a long time, and we got it.
0: Shareholders are taking on the New York Times over what they called biased coverage of the Israel-Hamas conflict. Correspondent Ken Lorman has the details.
3: The State Board of Administration of Florida and the National Center for Public Policy Research have filed suit demanding internal records from the Times board. The lawsuit cites a former Jewish employee who says she repeatedly raised concerns about anti-Semitism and anti-Israel bias. The groups argue the paper lacks an effective system to correct errors and tell readers the truth. Ken Lorman reporting.
0: Thousands of flights have been disrupted as a powerful nor'easter slams the East Coast. The National Weather Service says the slow-moving storm is expected to dump more heavy rain and create dangerous surf conditions from New Jersey to New England through tonight. Forecasters expect the storm's intensity to weaken, but coastal flooding is still likely today from Virginia to Massachusetts. Tens of thousands are experiencing power outages as winds gusting up to 70 miles an hour buffet the region. A new study says eating 4 to 6 servings of whole grains each day may offer the greatest benefits for heart health. More on these stories at townhall.com.
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0: President Trump is honoring Gold Star families on Gold Star Mothers and Families Day, observed today, September 27th.
5: In his annual proclamation, President Trump praised the courage and sacrifice of fallen service members while recognizing the profound grief carried by their loved ones. He also saluted Gold Star families for turning sorrow into service, supporting military families, veterans, and others across the nation. Richard Boyd reporting.
0: A new study says eating less ultra-processed food could help your mental health. Researchers reported on September 23rd in JAMA Psychiatry that people had less depression and anxiety after reducing their ultra-processed food intake by over 85%. Researchers said that the results show junk food may harm your gut in ways that move up to your brain. Breaking news and analysis at townhall.com. Strokes are becoming more common in younger adults.
6: A U.S. population study found stroke rates among young adults aged 20 to 54 has nearly doubled. The study's author from the University of Cincinnati said more people are surviving these strokes, which means more younger adults may be living with the long-term effects of stroke. The overall stroke rate has increased from about 34 cases per 100,000 people to over 62 by 2020. Researchers also found that high blood pressure, diabetes, atrial fibrillation, and substance use became more common among younger adults who had strokes. I'm Rob Martier.
0: Hurricane Nolo is expected to strengthen today into a major hurricane. Authorities in Hawaii say Nolo is moving away from their islands, but still expected to create some coastal flooding along those areas. More on these stories at townhall.com.
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1: 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So if you love to cook or love to eat, I like to say we can definitely be friends. 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And well, if you just woke up hungry this morning, like I do every day, well, then you're in the right place. Every week, we talk to artisans and authors, to famous chefs, and to budding talent. We talk food and wine and cocktails, trends, travel, and more, because I am all about the wonderful world of food, celebrating 20 years in your radio and grateful that you're listening. I'm always serving up seconds at chefjamie.com, and you'll find my daily dish on Facebook, Twitter, and Instagram at Chef Jamie Gwynn. But let's get this party started, shall we? I am still hoping to summon in the fall. Actually, we've had some cooler weather here in Southern California where I live, as the evenings tend to bring on just a subtle chill. And I do love the change of seasons. And oh, I'm embracing the braise and bring on the hearty rusticity of good fall and autumn meals. And with that said, creamy Parmesan polenta sounds scrumptious right about now. Warm and comforting and creamy and buttery. And good polenta really makes me swoon. So why not get a jump start on the fall season? And listen up, because this is a polenta tutorial. Now, don't get me wrong, I love polenta's American cousin, grits, but polenta is like wrapping yourself in a blanket. If you gave me a bit right out of the pot, I would melt. I mean, it's just so good, right? And it's about time you forget all the things you've heard about polenta that have left you maybe thinking you'll leave it aside when it comes to cooking. I want to assure you that it couldn't be easier. It does require some attention as it cooks, but not more than, say, your morning pot of steel-cut oatmeal. It's all about the ratio of liquid, could be water or milk or stock, to polenta, and the cooking time. And once you make it, I promise that you'll want to make it a whole lot more. Now, there is something to be said for lots of different styles of polenta. I serve creamy Parmesan polenta. I like it to be cooked through. I don't like any grit. I want lots of cheese and that silky texture. And it's the perfect Meatless Monday dish because oftentimes I'll saute a whole big batch of wild mushrooms and I'll serve it family style on a board. And it's the ultimate communal dining experience. Or you can top polenta with a perfect Sunday roast chicken and that lemony pan sauce, and you have the ultimate supper. And then any leftovers for polenta, they always go to good use. You can make grilled polenta or fried polenta. Quite frankly, I think you owe it to fall to make a batch of polenta. So in short, it is a cornmeal porridge, right? A common dish in northern Italy, frequently eaten with meats and ragu or some sort of a bitey, pungent cheese, often gorgonzola. And it can be eaten freshly cooked as that thick porridge, or it can be cooled where it sets firm. And who doesn't love fried polenta or even high temperature baked? Now, long before corn was brought from the Americas to Europe, polenta was already a staple food. It just wasn't made from corn. The name originally comes from the Latin word for pearled grain, like barley, and the dish, a gruel that could be made with all sorts of grains and legumes, actually dates back to Roman times. Now, it is no longer associated with those grains, right? Just corn. And there are fancy versions of Italian polenta that you can buy, which some prefer over the more generic stuff. For all practical purposes, though, any medium ground cornmeal will do. And a lot of stores sell quick or what is called instant polenta. It's an incredibly fine grind of cornmeal. And while I recognize the convenience that it offers, and I'm all about convenience foods, I will say, very honestly, I've never met a quick cooking polenta that I like. I think that this is one of those methods where you just put your heart and soul and sip on a glass of Chardonnay or Pinot Noir into it. So, what's important when you're making polenta? The biggest decision, aside from the exact type of cornmeal that you will use, is your choice of liquid. The Italians will tell you that water is the only way. But milk, in my opinion, makes an incredibly rich and creamy polenta that's a lot more of an indulgence on its own. Chicken stock infuses the polenta with flavor, and they're all perfectly good options. I happen to like a combination of the two. And so I make polenta with milk and stock. It creates a really creamy, luscious polenta. It's rich and lovely, but the corn flavor still shines through. The next question is all about the ratio. I use a ratio of 4 parts liquid to 1 part polenta by volume. The problem with using less liquid is that it almost invariably fails to fully hydrate the cornmeal. And yes, your polenta will thicken faster and appear to be done sooner, but I think that the little bits of dried corn that remain are an unpleasant crunch. Too little water makes polenta, or too little liquid, for that matter, makes polenta that is undercooked and gritty. So if we're using a proper ratio of liquid to cornmeal, the next question is, how long do you cook it, right? This is another area that great chefs and cooks love to debate. I say about 20 minutes or so is enough cooking time. I have seen recipes that cook up to an hour, but that seems excessive to me, and I don't have that time. And you don't actually have to stir the polenta constantly, but it does require some attention. A stir here and there to keep the polenta from sticking to the bottom of the pot is really enough, right? And that's pretty simple. When it's done, I stir in butter, of course, and Parmesan cheese, or sometimes mascarpone. And then I could always add goat cheese, or you could add gorgonzola and gild the lily. I season liberally with salt and pepper, and voila, it's ready. Now, you should know that I have played with every other method of making polenta. There's an oven method, a double boiler method, there's even a microwave method, but on top of the stove is the best. And I like my polenta hot and creamy, as described, with mushrooms or a braised lamb shank, or garlicky shrimp served over the top. But firm polenta, cut into squares, grilled or fried, luscious too. And if you want to set the polenta up, here's how you do it. You pour the hot polenta onto a rimmed baking sheet. You spread it evenly. You put plastic wrap against the surface, which will prevent a dry skin from forming, and you refrigerate it. And it takes several hours, and preferably overnight, until it's completely chilled. And then you cut the polenta into squares or triangles or circles, and you can deep fry or pan saute or grill the polenta at this point. The secret is that you do not, and I repeat, do not give in to the temptation to move the polenta if you're sauteing it in olive oil, because it will stick at first, and any attempt to move it will cause a tear. You just have to wait. And after a good few minutes of high heat, the polenta will actually release all by itself. And you'll know it's ready because it will come free and offer no resistance when you go to flip it. And as soon as it's browned and crisp on the outside, of course, you're all set. You can dig in. I like to top them with like chipotle tomato jam or more crumbled gorgonzola. Or I'll cut them into small squares or rounds and make them the perfect order for, you know, snack before dinner. And when you feel that chill outside and you start to crave the warm and hearty, please whip up a batch of creamy, comforting polenta, because it is just so good. You will find polenta inspiration at chefjamie.com, chefjamie.com. 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When we come back, there is lots more fabulous food and drink in your radio. Chef Jamie Gwen, please don't go away.

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0: This is a show of culinary discovery where you can happily talk with your mouth full. Welcome back as the delicious conversation continues. Chef Jamie Gwen in your radio. It's here. Yes. The seventh glorious cookbook plus one memoir from Gesine Bullock Prado. And it is as full of love as you've ever seen. You know Gesine, of course, and if you're like me, you've always wanted to live her glorious life and jump into a vat of maple syrup with her. She is the New York Times best-selling author, a passionate chef, a beautiful baker, a farmer, and the cooking school teacher we've come to know and love from gracing the Food Network and her beautiful prose. And she has written another winner. And I know that you will pore over the pages like I have and go to her happy place as she cooks from the heart each and every day. And you can feel it. The cookbook just about to release is entitled My Harvest Kitchen, and it celebrates the seasons. It is the highly anticipated follow-up to her best-selling cookbook, My Vermont Table. And Gesine continues to celebrate the seasonal homegrown ingredients where she lives. In this cookbook, she invites you into her kitchen where the harvest is local and she celebrates the joy of cooking with the rhythm of the season. It is so beautiful, Gesine, that I think you've outdone yourself once again, and it is with such delight that you grace this show again for me, so thank you.
1: You are such a joy. Thank you. So much. I should call in like every other day just to get myself lifted up a little.
0: Okay. I'd be happy to do that. I think that's a really wonderfully funny and fabulous thing to say, because I think we all see your life as this beautiful hug a goose. I know there's a picture of that somewhere, right?
1: And giving her a little smooch. Yeah.
0: So cute. And pick flowers and squeeze maple syrup into everything. But, you know, woe is life. It is not perfect. But you certainly show it gloriously. You do.
1: I'm so lucky where I live and the life we've created that, you know what? I have nothing to complain about. I'm such a lucky girl.
0: Yeah. I know that, and I feel that, and I think that comes through in what you do. I have read every one of your books. I am a great fan, as you know, and I'm not going to fangirl you, but I can tell you, I think that you set an example of a way to live your life and live your dreams, right? You've had this very unique journey, for the one person in the world that doesn't know it, from Hollywood to pastry chef to acclaimed cookbook author to baking teacher, and I wonder how My Harvest Table, this cookbook number 7, reflects that evolution in the kitchen.
1: I think that what I love so much about writing this book is it touches on every part of my life, essentially every year, every place I've visited and that has nourished me. So the great thing about My Vermont Table was it was obviously Vermont-centric. It's
0: yes.
1: Right there in the title.
0: Yeah.
1: but this book allows me to explore all the things that have nurtured me and I've fallen in love with through the years. And I live in, as we know, in a very specific place, Vermont, where our growing season is very short. And because I'm a bit culinarily greedy,
0: yes,
1: I want to have the best of everything food-wise and as fresh as it can be. So I've kind of tailored my life and my growing to getting things in my pie hole that aren't necessarily Vermont
0: centric,
1: climate adapt. I've adapted them to this climate, or I have a greenhouse. I grow a calamansi tree in my dining room.
0: It's like
1: I do my best to get all of these things that I love onto the plate at their best, and so my kitchen is kind of this amalgam of the things that I've fallen in love with and that bring me great joy food-wise. And it also brings joy to the people that I feed.
0: Yes.
1: And it also allows me to create things that, for the people I love, when they have a craving and they're like, we live in like such a very specific part of the world where our growing season is so short. How can I get this? And I'm like, I will find a way. I will be the one to get it for you.
0: True commitment. I think it's so fascinating. First of all, I read the intro of the book a few times because I felt like it connected me to you. It brought me up to speed and current with you and the years that you've spent writing this book. To come out and talk to us again, first person like this. But you say in the intro, and it's for the last couple of days, whether it's been top of mind or haunted me, I'm not sure if I'm feeling lesser about myself. You are a full-fledged fabulous baker. Everyone knows that. From your Food Network show to, I think you have an upcoming show. You'll tell us about that, I hope. But you call yourself a half-assed gardener. And you... I don't know. Maybe all of us are thinking we're not worthy. But you talk about how you applied the principles of baking to gardening. You gave yourself some slack, essentially, right? But you found what you were good at. Like, there are flowers everywhere, right? You're good at those.
1: I have found throughout life that I am, a lot of us, I think, are this way, where I'm very scatterbrained unless something really catches my attention. And but with baking, it is such a science and it's so specific.
0: Yes.
1: But I love it so much that where I'm not patient in the rest of the world, I have just infinite patience when it comes to baking because I know what the outcomes will be if I am not and if I don't do things correctly. And I've always asked myself, why can't I apply that discipline to the rest of my life? And I thought, why don't I try that with my gardening? Well, it's not completely successful, hence the half-assed homesteader of it all, but I really try my best. And where I give myself grace is that I realize that it's okay to grow the things that you just love, and mm-hmm. you don't have to, you know, look at your neighbors and say, oh, they're growing some really fancy broccoli. It's like, if that's not your bag, don't grow it. I really like starchy things, so I'm all like potato, and I love like fava beans. Like, I love starchy stuff, and I also love garlic and onion and tomatoes, and I'm like, that's so basic in such a way, but I'm like, please, have fun.
0: Embrace it.
1: Do the things that you love.
0: Yes.
1: Yeah, and then I do scatter flowers everywhere because it is such a good incentive to get your tush into the garden and weed. Like, when you see a flower from afar, you're like, oh, I want to go inspect. And then you're like, oh, I just got myself into the veggie patch. And that inspires you to start weeding. And once you start getting your hands in the soil, all those little chemicals that are inherent in the soil start, like, bubbling with your body. And it's a great serotonin boost.
0: Yes.
1: So I kind of, it's my way of tricking myself into doing the chores I need to do. So,
0: yeah, I think it's genius. You're like that sweet little dog, you know, that squirrel, like, oh look, there's a ball. Oh, and it gets you there, right? Now you're picking the pretty flowers and you have to weed. I really do think that is a mind mentality that is very genius. Some life coach somewhere must teach that, but you built it in the garden. Oh, Gesine, you're making me hungry. We need to take a quick break. When we come back, more with the prolific pastry chef, the joyful baker, the beautiful cook, the sometimes gardener cooking from her harvest kitchen.
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0: to our passing game on track like we were the first game or the second half of the second game, and just be more consistent in it. It's too many times something's missed. You know, we got incompletions, and incompletions are a killer for our offense.
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0: back and we're dishing Chef Jamie Gwen in your radio because we have fine culinary thinkers on this show. We're savoring the season with Gesine Bullock Prado. You know her from her Food Network show, from her New York Times bestseller, and now her seventh cookbook has released. It's entitled My Harvest Kitchen, and oh, it is so good. For those that don't have a garden of their own, or a greenhouse like you, or, you know, the beauty of Vermont, what advice do you give us for cooking seasonally, for making the most of the local market? I mean, I don't grow much in my backyard, but I do grow fresh herbs, and once in a while we get a teeny tomato off the teeny tomato plant, which delights my son, and I see the beauty and the virtue of it. But there are other ways to embrace the seasons.
1: Absolutely. I think, first of all, become familiar with your growing zone so that you know what will be in season in your area for farmers markets or even for Smart. Your grocery store. So just kind of get to know what is grown in your area and when. The other thing is that if you don't grow your own thing, but you're kind of curious, if you have a windowsill and a seed, you can grow, as you said, an herb. And I think there's such joy in watching a seed sprout.
0: Yes.
1: I mean, it's like winning the lottery.
0: Right.
1: It is so magical just to nurture something and watch it grow from seed, mm-hmm. have its first few green leaves, mm-hmm. and then start producing. It's just utter magic.
0: Yes.
1: But, you know, if you don't have land, if you don't have a veggie, you know, like even a raised container bed, just get to know what grows in your area and kind of get to know where your farmers are. And they will often have farmers markets or a CSA, and just be brave. Just be brave and look for things that are fresh and in season and experiment.
0: Yes.
1: I mean, I hate beets. But there is a farmer who created a beet that has less geosmin, which is the dirt enzyme in beets
0: that
1: I don't like.
0: That you don't care for, right.
1: Yeah, and he cultivated it so that it has less of it. And so I discovered this beet that I can actually, I'm not going to say I love it. I can tolerate it. But I was so pleased. I'm like, oh, this is exciting. There's so many more varieties than your, you know, everyday grocery store will usually have.
0: Yeah.
1: And just get to know that there are things to discover that you might not know exist yet.
0: Yeah.
1: And just be brave and adventurous.
0: The beauty of that. This is the same discourse, just so you know, that I give to my 5-year-old. Right? Please just taste it. Right? Try it. Experiment. One bite. And that really is a life lesson to me. I will tell you, I feel immensely accomplished by the beauty of the dill I am growing. It is bountiful and green, and we pick it and we smell it. And I understand what you're saying.
1: It.
0: Yeah, there's a delight to it, and that I'm teaching my son, or that you take your family to the farmer's market to support local, even at its most, like, very shallow level, right? There are so many ways that you can cook with the seasons. I thought it was wonderful. You're now keeping bees?
1: I've had bees. I go in and out of the bees. And this is the half-ass part of it because...
0: Only when it's convenient.
1: It all comes full circle.
0: Smart.
1: That, I have a baking school here, and that requires a dumpster. And that dumpster, you know, is full of lovely... you know, aromatic pieces of parchment paper that brings along the bears. So we have this dance going on with the bees and the bears and the seasons and the baking. That's, you know, sometimes it doesn't go well and sometimes it's fine. But it's like you have to forgive yourself. You know, I'm not going to go out there and wrestle a bear, at least not every night.
0: Please don't. No.
1: But then I have... So it was such a lovely coincidence. My beekeeping mentor is also my baking colleague, Jeffrey Hamelman, and he and I have this great partnership in baking and now in beekeeping. And if my hives are not doing well, I always have him to go to for both help and for honey if I need
0: How very so, wonderful.
1: It is wonderful.
0: Absolutely. Can we dig into the recipes, please? Because I I have rabbit-eared almost every page of the book. We're going to fight the bears, savor the honey, as we continue our conversation with Gesine Bullock Prado. I know that you are a fan and would love to be her friend, as would I. Her seventh glorious cookbook is about to release, and you should pre-order yours now on Amazon because it's on its way to New York Times bestseller, mark my word. She is the New York Times bestselling author who's living her best life in Vermont. And you know her from her most recent book, My Vermont Table. This cookbook entitled My Harvest Kitchen is a true celebration of the seasons. And it's your hybrid approach that I really do appreciate. You're very realistic as a farmer and a baker and a chef, Gesine, you are. And I think the recipes represent that as well from your kitchen. Zucchini waffles, pickled peaches. We'll talk carbonara because we have to. The peony jelly. I love, do you say peony or peony? I love a peony.
1: I say peony.
0: Peony.
1: I say peony.
0: Oh, they're the most beautiful flowers. But can
1: they really are.
0: Oh, so gorgeous. Can we honor your mother first? Let's make donuts.
1: Of course. and who doesn't love donuts?
0: Right? I never met anybody who doesn't love a donut. And, you know, you call it, is it Krapfen?
1: It's Krapfen, yeah.
0: Krapfen.
1: And they are filled donuts.
0: Yes.
1: And they are traditional around what is in Germany called Fasching, which would be Mardi Gras here. And that is the typical treat there. And you can get them filled with currants, usually, and just a little bit, a dusting of confectioner sugar on top. And it was her all-time favorite thing during that season.
0: Yes.
1: And it just reminds me of my mom, and who was such a health nut. And it gave me such joy to see her when she enjoyed something that was like,
0: splurge.
1: So, so forbidden.
0: Splurge worthy. I will say so many different, not only regions and parts of the world, but people have a stuffed donut of sorts, right? In the Jewish tradition, we have sufganayot, right? During the Jewish festival, Hanukkah. And I loved seeing your style, your way, because I think it unites us, right? Like my mom made a donut. Yes.
1: Yes. Like it's so like these things absolutely bring us all together. Mm-hmm. And it's like, they all cross boundaries. And, and I mean, a donut in general, it will cross any boundary. No, as we said, no one can say no to a donut.
0: It's true. I don't think I can say no to creamy roast garlic soup with kale.
1: Oh, yeah. And the nice thing about the soup, it is so garlic heavy, which is one of my favorite things in the world.
0: I know you love that.
1: And the kale is like, it's your a little healthy nod, but it, you know, it's the garlic is the queen of the show.
0: Yeah, and the shredded so Gruyere. I am on a Gruyere kick, Gesine. I will tell you, my mom made, my mother, the glorious cook, made this puff pastry galette almost of three ingredients with apricot jam and Gruyere cheese. And she must have bought enough Gruyere for, you know, the next 6 months. So she said, here, have some Gruyere. Well, now I can't get enough. I'm like melting Gruyere on the top of avocado toast, like in true California style. It's so good.
1: So good. And it's, you know, make yourself a lovely little cheese puff with it because it is the best.
0: Okay, I'll do that. Oh, I love a cheese puff. Please say the French name. It escapes
1: now that
0: me.
1: You've asked.
0: Yeah,
1: yes,
0: of course.
1: It'll come to us at the end of the conversation. This is my squirrel brain.
0: Yeah, right. No doubt. We can stay on cheese, though. And we could move to, I can't imagine you make anything ugly, Gesine, but on page 102, you actually call it that. Do you really make ugly tomato cheesy bean dip?
1: Well, the thing about it is that oftentimes the most delicious things are the ugliest, and it's like the super ripe tomatoes that are just barely hanging on to the vine.
0: Yeah, we still have those here in California, just so you know.
1: They're ugly as all get out,
0: yeah, they are.
1: But they taste so amazing. So instead of just displaying them or slicing them up because they'll still look terrible, put them into the ugly tomato cheesy bean dip, and they will just shine. Mm. and their ugliness is all for goodness.
0: Yeah. Can we do this for football? Because I have a feeling if I put that down, everybody would dig in, whether it be bread or you talk about tortillas, tortilla chips, otherwise. That's just true goodness. And for the people looking 100%. For protein, yes, you've got the beans. I mean, I could justify this dip all day long.
1: And the great thing about this dip is that it can transition into a full meal, as you said. So you could add sliced sausage to it. I often will poach an egg and put that on top of it along with some crusty bread.
0: Okay, we'll pause there. Back in a moment with Gesine Bullock Prado, Chef Jamie Gwen in your radio. Don't go away.

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0: Welcome back, Chef Jamie Gwen, in your radio. And oh, it is so scrumptious. Gesine Bullock Prado is here. My Harvest Kitchen, her seventh cookbook, highly anticipated. The New York Times bestseller, extraordinary pastry chef, Vermont resident, is dishing on all things truly delicious. And I really am so glad you're here, Gesine. Can you talk about your love affair with leeks, please? I too love leeks. I have a television leek story, doesn't everyone? And this upside down leek tart is just exquisite.
1: I mean, they are, because I am such an allium lover,
0: yes,
1: they are the perfect hybrid of all things allium. Mm-hmm. They're so elegant and beautiful. The other thing I love about them, aside from tasting so great, is that it's pretty easy to find great leeks almost all year round. They do really, really well in greenhouses. So it's not one of those things that you kind of get diminished quality when you find them in the grocery store. And so you can make, you know, I also have the little leek salad essentially in here, but also the upside down tart is such a beautiful way to present them. It's almost like a tart tatin with leeks.
0: Beautiful.
1: And it is savory, delicious, yeah, and very elegant, but it also kind of crosses palates. It's like if a kid, I know kids who love this thing because it's not too startling like a full-on onion, because, of course, leeks are a little gentler, mm-hmm, and they're lovely, and it's just so pretty.
0: I'm thinking it should grace the Thanksgiving table. I do adore leeks, yeah, like slow butter-braised leeks.
1: Beautiful.
0: I actually lost with them, but I was very proud of my dish on Beat Bobby Flay with a poached egg.
1: Yes.
0: Oh, yes. With a poached egg over toasted brioche with blender hollandaise.
1: Blender hollandaise is the best.
0: Blender hollandaise, I agree with you, is amazing, although I left the acid out, which might have been my demise. Well, I just ran out of time. But I will always love leeks, and they will always have a fond place for me. I think this is a holiday starter or a holiday centerpiece alongside.
1: Absolutely.
0: Yes, the turkey and the fixings and otherwise. Absolutely beautiful. Yeah. And then I think, last but not least, I will spend fall making your caramel apple pudding.
1: Oh, that thing.
0: Oh.
1: I'm a sucker for crispy sweetness on fruit, and specifically apples.
0: Yeah, with a little salt, please.
1: Exactly, the salty sweet. Gosh, you have to have the salty sweet. And I have, growing up, I loved apple crisp. It was always my thing. And then when I developed this one, I'm like, oh, I might like this better. I might like it better.
0: Stepping into your world is always a delight, I will say, and you never cease to amaze me, book after book and class after class and show after show. Do you have a new show gracing our soapboxes?
1: We don't know yet, but we're hoping.
0: Oh, we're crossing fingers. Okay, we will talk to the culinary gods, all of us, the cumulative we. and do you have another book in the works, too? Because I hope you will grace this show again.
1: I do. I'm fabulous. Making one for based on my baking school. So it is all the advice that I give to my students here in person, I'm writing it down.
0: Last time you were on this show, I told you I was 6.5 or so hours away, and I never made it. So thank you for writing it down for all of us who ever wanted to take a class from you. But in the interim, My Harvest Kitchen, 100-plus recipes to savor the seasons by Gesine Bullock Prado, is about to release. Please get your hands on a copy. It might be the best book of the year. It is really, truly from the heart, and it is her signature, true, deep love of food and your honesty, Gesine, and that wonderful humor that comes through on every page. Whether you are a seasoned cook or a novice, whether you are a curious gardener or a farmer's market shopper, if you want to sprinkle the time in your kitchen with joy and fun and laughter and inspiration, this book is for you. There is something about Gesine's recipes that just comes through so richly. The book is entitled My Harvest Kitchen. Please don't miss it. Gesine Bullock Prado. Of course, we can follow you on social, right?
1: Yes.
0: My Vermont Table.
1: And my socials are Gazina BP.
0: Gazina BP. Thank you. We'll see you there, and we will continue to follow and continue the success. And thank you for sharing your passion. Thank you, thank you, thank you.
1: Thank you so much. I just love talking with you.
0: I loved having you on the show, Gazina. Thank you again. Thank you.
1: You're the best.
0: And so that brings us to the end of another hour. And I do hope that you loved tuning in. I'll meet you here next weekend when there is guaranteed to be lots more delicious conversation in your radio. But don't go yet. Let me leave you with my last bite, my last ounce or tidbit of gastronomic inspiration for the week. This is my four-ingredient peanut butter banana oatmeal cookie. You see, these peanut butter banana oatmeal cookies are a new favorite of my son. And if you're looking for the perfect healthy treat, they are a great snack for school or work or a lunchbox or a Saturday hike or a sunset stroll. They're made from mashed ripe bananas, your favorite nut butter, a little bit of honey, some quick cooking oats, some really good dark chocolate chips, and a pinch of salt. And they bake super quick, but they turn out delectably chewy and delicious. And I'm sharing the recipe for these four-ingredient peanut butter banana oatmeal cookies on Facebook, Twitter, and Instagram, where I hope you'll become a friend and a fan on social at Chef Jamie Gwen. So check it out. I will meet you here at the table, as I hope you will sit down and dish with us in my kitchen next weekend. And until then, I'm Chef Jamie Gwen signing off. I thank you for listening, and I hope you continue to eat.

0: It's time to rediscover Ka'anapali Resort on Maui. Goodbye stress and work. 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
2: News this hour from Town Hall. I'm Mary Rose. British police arrested several men on suspicion of terrorism and explosive charges Sunday near an airbase the U.S. military has been using to facilitate strikes on Iran. President Trump is praising the arrests.
3: The arrest in the U.K. was fantastic. Working with Britain, it was an amazing job. We had them under investigation. They were looking to do big damage to our force.
2: Danish intelligence is warning of a growing, though still limited, risk that Russia could strike a NATO nation. Correspondent Ron Taylor reports.
4: A new assessment says Moscow has intensified hybrid warfare across Europe, including sabotage, cyber attacks, and drone operations. Officials say Russia may be testing Western resolve while reportedly exploring drones launched from ships in the Mediterranean. Denmark's defense minister says the Kremlin is under growing pressure and failing to achieve its objectives, but warns that pressure could make Putin more dangerous. Ron Taylor reporting.
2: Over 40 million people on the northeast coast are feeling the impact of a major storm. Coastal areas of New York and New Jersey are under a state of emergency as a powerful nor'easter lashes the northeast. Hundreds of flights have been canceled, with wind gusts of more than 70 miles an hour reported in some areas, and flooded roads making driving treacherous. PowerOutage.com says more than 100,000 customers were without power today. Dog owners may live a longer life. Research published by the American Heart Association says dog ownership is tied to a 24% drop in all causes of death for the general population. More on these stories at townhall.com.
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2: Americans are voting with their feet in their paychecks as new data shows which states are gaining the most income from interstate migration. Correspondent Richard Boyd reports.
6: Florida leads the nation with net income rising 50% over the past decade as people move in. Idaho and Nevada are also major winners, both offering no state income tax. The Free Market Economic Policy Group, Unleash Prosperity, says the biggest losers include New York, Illinois, New Jersey, and California. High tax states watching residents and wealth move elsewhere. Richard Boyd reporting.
2: A study says melatonin 2, a TikTok famous tanning nasal spray that leads to temporary skin darkening, has been tied to serious side effects. The Cleveland Clinic says the substance is completely lab made and imitates the body's natural hormone. Breaking news and analysis at townhall.com. More problems for troubled Volkswagen. Correspondent Keith Peters has this story.
7: Volkswagen Group says it is recalling 2.86 million Volkswagen and Audi branded vehicles as a precautionary measure over a screw whose failure could cause a loss of steering. The affected vehicles are Volkswagen Tiguan, Touran, Golf, Golf Variant, and Caddy models built between September 2013 and July 2024, and Audi Q3 models made between October 2017 and May 2024. There have been no known incidents with damage to persons or properties, according to Germany's KBA Motor Vehicle Agency. Keith Peters reporting.
2: A new study suggests cutting back on ultra-processed foods could improve mental health. Researchers report people who reduce their intake by more than 85% experience less depression and anxiety. More on these stories at townhall.com.
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11: 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And in the evening, it's time for Ringside All-Star talk show host and commentator, Josh Bernstein. 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
14: Don't stop talking.
15: But you know, the voices that are on the air with this program, you know my voice, I'm Doug Steffen, along with Jennifer Horn, who is the morning host. We used to say, you do mornings. What is that? Was one of the... She does mornings.
16: And yes, I do. Yes, I do.
15: Yes, you do. Well, that's better than doing all-nighters.
16: I never thought mornings would be a thing, but here they are.
15: Yeah. Well, they're the best time to believe some of the people who are supposed experts in the radio business. The morning drive hosts are the ones that are listened to most. That's not necessarily the case anymore. Afternoons seem to be bigger than mornings. The television has taken away some of the audience. We have none of those things affect our program, though, because we're heard all around the clock, all around the country, on all kinds of radio stations. And don't forget to download this program. The simple address, Talk Radio Countdown Show, is it. And we're going to go through the charts for the week of September the 21st to the 25th. Jennifer and I take turns. The story list has 10 names on it, 10 items, people list as well. Some of them you'll know, some of you may not know. You want me to do the people, you do the stories? I forgot what we did last week. Okay, people list.
16: People last.
15: Yeah.
16: All right, so here we go. Stories. We'll start at number 10. Ooh, the Pennsylvania measles outbreak. Number 9, Trump Mamdani press conference. Number 8, President Trump inviting Putin to the G20. Number 7, U.S.-Denmark-Greenland agreement. Number 6, the fears over AI. Number 5, the economy and bond sell-off. Number 4, the midterm elections. Number 3, Xi Jinping welcomed into Washington. Number 2, the Iran war, Netanyahu at the UN, and President Trump's address at the UN. And then number 1, President Trump's White House media ban.
15: All right. So the stories are, as she just pointed them out, now number 10 on the people list is Mr. Mamdani. There's no M on it. It's Mamdani. I have done.
16: That's right.
15: Mon Dami. I've done all of that, as most people have. Putin is number 9. Scott Bessent is number 8. James Tallarico is 7, running for Senate. John Ossoff is at 6. Abdul El Said. That sounds like someone who would be running for office in Saudi Arabia, but in fact, that's not the case. He happens to be from Detroit. Number 4, Benjamin Netanyahu. Number 3, Xi Jinping. Caitlin Collins is 2, and Trump is 1. Okay. So, looking around at what has gone on this week, and with only weeks to go until the election, and some places have early voting, which I think is ridiculous. Why would you vote early when you don't know what all of the issues will be up to election day? I've never been, yeah. I don't like mail-in ballots. I don't like early voting. People say, oh, it's a service for people. It's ridiculous. It speaks to the ineptness of the educational aspects of learning how to vote, what the issues are. It's just, it's nonsense. But it goes on.
16: It's really sad because, you know, there's a lot of people who say, well, we could have a holiday for Election Day. I really feel like you could just figure out how to get out there and vote. But I'd rather give Election Day off than have all of this crazy early voting, voting by mail, all of the stuff that you just outlined. Because it just, I don't know, it just seems like there's so many things that can happen in 5 minutes, much less 5 weeks.
15: Sure. Right. Yep. Anyway, looking around at some of the, the focus is on, what's going on? Midterm elections are only 5 weeks. I think, what did we say last week? It's 6 weeks, 5 weeks, 4 weeks. Hey, man. The election season is never ending. It's okay, after you get elected, who's going to run against you next time? Mm-hmm. Whether it's 2 years for the House, there are six forces that I think are going to determine whether Republicans can turn back the blue wave, if you will. Some of the people, when you look at the midterm election polling, do you believe, how much do you talk about that on your program, polling and how valuable it is or isn't, other than conversation? What good is polling? Because oftentimes,
16: you know, I think polling, wrong. I don't know, I think it depends, number one, on the poll. I think there are definitely polls that are more accurate than others. And then you always have to make sure that you're looking at a poll that's done by an independent organization, because a lot of times you get candidates who release their own internal polling, which magically always favors the candidate that releases it.
15: Shocking.
16: So I think, yeah, I think it gives you a moment in time. I also think that sometimes it can be used, and I'll use an example in California after Eric Swalwell was kind of embarrassed out of the race. The Democrat Party used a poll to show that Javier Becerra was the new front runner to get him to be the new front runner, even though he was only polling at about 4% prior to that. So it can be an effective political tool to kind of manipulate people. But I don't know, sometimes they get them right, sometimes they get them wrong. I use them for what they are, interesting topics of conversation. And then you see what happens. I mean, polls have been defied before, that's for sure.
15: Well, if you look at the public opinion polls that point to the economy, especially gasoline, is the average is $4.50 a gallon. Out in California, it's a dollar or more than that, and diesel is $6.50. I bought off-road diesel for my tractors 2 weeks ago. It was $4.99. I bought some yesterday, $5.99. In 2 weeks, mm-hmm. It was last year.
16: That just links to the story at the UN with President Trump telling Zelensky to stop bombing the refiners to do diesel in Russia. Yeah, because it really is messing up the cost of diesel fast.
15: Yeah. Well, and then the essence of where it was last year at this time, I think that information is what is attracting people, that and the cost of eggs or the cost of groceries, but more the cost of gasoline and diesel. Imagine the independent diesel truckers who have contracts. Hopefully they have fuel clauses written into them. But these guys, they can't survive. The fellows that drive the bigger trucks, the Kenworths, the Peterbilts, those are mostly independent truckers. The ones who have the noisiest mufflers, those are the guys who are kind of on their own. Anyway, so One of the things that's going on, you talk about Greenland, there's been a lot of talk, and I think that's appropriate this week, frankly, the business about whether we would do what we always have said we would. I think this is not new with Trump, it's just the people are paying attention to it. Our relationship with Greenland, Denmark, which is more of a controlling interest in Greenland than we have, but there are bases up there. There's just be more bases. So we keep building more bases. We keep building more bombs. We keep building. Where does it end? Where does it stop? And how does it stop? It seems to me that's a question people ought to be asking themselves instead of blindly just following everything that Trump has got to say. Well, the others as well. I mean, you don't believe Putin, do you, for a second? And do you believe Xi Jinping Netanyahu? Who was it that walked out? There were a whole bunch of people that walked out of the UN when he started to speak.
16: That's an interesting one. Yeah. Everybody kind of walks out of the UN when he starts, and only Fox News carried his address to the UN, which was kind of interesting. Editorial choices, I guess. And it's too bad, you know. This week, I was looking at how people just get up and walk out, and I was looking at how we were talking about media bans and, you know, all of the big stories this week. And it's just more and more, it just makes me realize that everybody and everything you see is biased, whether it's CNN or it's Fox or it's people that cover the UN, whatever it is. It is so sad that there's not one place that you can go where you can just hear news or you can read news. It's everything is political now. And I think we saw so many examples of that this week.
15: I held high hopes for News Nation because they had a combination of things. They had some good hosts, but they've got people on that are very biased now. And so it's almost a joke.
16: People can't help themselves anymore.
15: Yeah.
16: I mean, in this medium, you and I have been telling people our opinions for a long time. This is an opinion medium. Somebody says you're a journalist, I always say, no, I am not. The bummer is I don't mind MS Now or Fox News because everybody knows that there's a bias on one side there. It's the news organizations like you're talking about, News Nation, CNN, these other places that try to present as we are the epitome of journalism when you know you're getting the same opinions that you're getting on other networks. It's just more deceptive because they try to hide it under the guise of being news. It's very frustrating, and I don't know how you fix that because people really have to educate themselves and listen and watch and read a bunch of different sources to actually try to figure out what's really going on.
15: And because of the state of education in our country, people's minds have become very lazy from the get-go, not asking questions, not digging around. That's not the case with everybody, but the devices have made our minds very lazy. Let's talk for a minute about Calitrin, shall we? Get our minds off of the issues of the day, the events of the day, the people that folks are talking about, and talk about you and your weight. If your weight is great, take a nap for 60 seconds. If your weight is not, and you're thinking about how to lose weight, you want to use the drugs because it's fast and it works. Well, it works to get rid of the weight, but then it works on your body in a negative way. You need the things that are in Calitrin to rebuild your body, help yourself to the essence of natural weight loss. And if you've used all of the drugs, that's okay. In a few seconds, the way to lose weight, the simple way, the easy way, if you've tried all kinds of other things and they don't give you any relief, this is the place to go, toploss.com. 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
15: With Jennifer Horn and Doug Steffen on the ready when it comes to working through some of the issues of the day. The president rolling out the red carpet. I can't see that, but they rolled out the red carpet for him in Beijing, so he rolls out the red carpet for the Chinese president. Let's see. When he was here, it's been about 10 years, I think, right, since he's been in China? Since he's been in the United States. And the talks have continued as we are doing this program. They're working through things that have to do. This is what so focuses me on Trump and not believing a word he says. 2 weeks ago, when we brought up the AI fear discussion, which is, I think, going to be a constant part of our top 10 stories, as it just is, it's just there. and the people, this is why we have a problem, because we don't have somebody who will give us the real story. You hear the people who are making this stuff, who are making jillions of dollars, say, hey, let's keep going. Although this past week they said, maybe we should smarten up a little bit and slow this down. And so then Trump said a couple of weeks ago, don't worry about it, it's going to be fine. And now there's White House group. The main topic of conversation used to be, what are we going to do with Taiwan? Now, how are we going to?
16: Yeah. There's always a problem of the day, and it always pops up right before an election. I swear.
15: I know.
16: It's very predictable that anybody who has never worried about a thing in their life all just starts fear-mongering based on politics. Republicans do it. Remember Ebola, the Ebola crisis? Republicans were trying to get everybody afraid about that. Now you've got the AI stuff. Look, Trump, I think, heard people's fears and said, okay, we'll have an AI czar. We'll have a committee that will just live at the White House, basically watching AI. But kind of like we talked about last week, Doug, AI is already scary. It's already something we don't understand. It's already big. There's nothing about government regulating it that makes me feel any better about it, because we know how the government works. The

0: government always finds a way to make money for itself and the rest of us be damned. So, again, get outside, raise your family like you want to raise them, and live your life. Instead of living in fear of rising of the machines, there's sadly things that we can't just trust the government to stop, I don't think.
1: Can't trust the government to do much of anything, I think, except bungle
0: Right?
1: stuff. The more we have these issues that we have because of the news situation being what it is, the less qualified candidates show up. Some of these people, the names on these our list every week, I'm looking at some of these people. What qualifies? And you say, well, that's kind of arrogant. What would qualify any? But some people just run because they were sports personalities, or they were on the TV during weather. What qualifies them? And it just shows it's a popularity contest. That's all. So here we have one of the big issues. I think AI is going to stay at the top of the list for me, but I also am very concerned about press freedom. I thought it was interesting that one of the things that Trump did as the plane emptied out from China, there were a bunch of Chinese journalists who are there to cover also obviously the visit of their president. And here we have CNN and MS and what was the other one? What was the other one that was barred from the White
0: It was
1: House?
0: Politico.
1: Yeah.
0: Politico,
1: Politico,
0: MS
1: right.
0: Now, and
1: Yeah.
0: CNN.
1: Yeah. So the fact that that was a stunt, and it was about the least presidential thing that he's done. He's done plenty of things as president that weren't presidential. But that was outrageous as far as I was concerned. I don't give a damn about the three outlets. I just care about freedom of speech. We'll talk about that as we continue here at the bottom of the hour. This is the Talk Radio Review. Joining me now is one of my favorite people, Elizabeth Miller, who has expertise on top of expertise when it comes to losing weight and keeping it off. One of the things that has become, I think, paramount in the whole discussion of losing weight is the importance of collagen.
2: That's exactly right. But it's so much more than just weight loss. 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It helps you with sleep when you take it at bedtime. It also helps with joint pain, toning and tightening of the skin, overall, just feeling better, like your old self. And that is what we hear from customers all the time.
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6: SRN News, I'm Mary Rose. President Trump is calling the arrest of five men suspected of planning a terror attack on a U.S. airbase in England fantastic news. Speaking to reporters in Chicago today, he said the group had been looking to do big damage and had been under investigation by British and U.S. authorities. British police said they made the arrest early Sunday, acting on a tip about three suspicious vehicles heading towards RAF Fairford in western England. Prime Minister Andy Burham called the incident deeply concerning and said counterterrorism police are working to

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7: Don't stop talking.
8: I have long been an advocate for putting China and its leadership, not the people, but the fact that they're so directly competitive with America in a negative way. And arm's length, this is, I make it my business not to buy things that are made in China. I talk about it all the, wherever I'm talking, medicines that are made in China, I think people should not use it, anything. Because these people are not our friends. Not that we have people around the world that aren't our friends, for sure, but they're so directly in competition. They're so directly, and they say it. I mean, it's not, how do these people shake hands and still, at the end of the conversations, they go to their corners, if you will, and do the things that are certainly anti-competitive. The Chinese had one thing in mind, and I think they still do, and that's world domination. And it shows every time you turn around. So anyway, I don't think Trump is concerned with that, with the real issues as building a personal relationship, nurturing some kind of personal relationship with both Xi and with Putin, even though it's not in the best interests of our country to the state dinner. I mean, go ahead, Jen.
9: Well, I would just, I actually really totally disagree, sadly, with you on this one, because
8: that's all right. No, go ahead.
9: And but no, I want, I just to give it a different way to look at it. So I actually think that there has been no president that has been tougher on China when it comes to policy. If think about what's been on the kind of in the fine print when he went after Venezuela, or the fine print when he's gone after Iran, or the tariffs and the trades. The fine print is sticking it to China. And economically right now, China is in the worst shape that it's been.
8: Yeah,
9: in
8: it is.
9: Decades.
8: Right.
9: And that's,
8: no question
9: that's
8: about
9: a
8: that.
9: Lot of the work. That's the work of the of this administration, knowing that you have to cut the economy in China to make them less powerful. Now, at the same time, you also have to realize that you have to have conversations with these guys. Not having conversations is really kind of what started the Russia-Ukraine war.
8: No disagreement here. Yep.
9: You have to have these conversations. So you roll out the red carpet and you bring them in and you say hello and you try to cultivate that relationship, but you don't for one second give them any trust or any information. You just simply, you have that relationship and you do what you do that continues to take their kneecaps out. And that's really kind of what Trump has been doing. And the response, I heard a lot of people upset that Trump went to greet the president, President Xi, when he arrived. And I was surprised about that, because just a couple months ago, that's the same kind of welcome that Trump got. So,
8: right. I thought that was basically petty.
9: Yeah, he's rolling out the same kind of carpet that China did for him. So having the conversations and the relationship doesn't bother me, as long as you don't have your head in the sand that China is our biggest enemy on the planet and that you have to be working to try to cut that down every single day.
8: Right. Head in the sand or stuck someplace else where the sun doesn't
9: exactly.
8: shine.
9: I was trying to be polite, you know.
8: Yeah, I know you are. Yes, that's always how you are. And you save me from myself on some of these things. I'm looking at the people who are at the state dinner, Zuckerberg, Tim Cook. I don't know Lisa Su, who is from Advanced Micro Devices. Obviously, it's one of these companies that is building the devices. The guy who runs Goldman Sachs was there, New York Stock Exchange president, president of New York University, the people from Zoom were there. Let's see, who else? The Chinese finance. I'm interested at this list of the people. A fellow who's chief executive of Boeing was there. They made a deal. They, on the sideline, Boeing's making a deal while the Chinese people are here for them to buy 100 more Boeing jets. Okay, that's good for America. Nothing wrong with that. It's all about money. We're being kidded into thinking that this is something that it isn't. This is about money and business and personal relationships.
9: Yeah, and technology.
8: Anything else.
9: And the fight over who's going to control technology. This dinner is a group of frenemies. You have the Chinese and the Americans who are trying to outplay each other, but they have to eat caviar and drink Chardonnay while they're trying to court these business executives. It looks like a plot in a movie is what it looks like.
8: Yeah. All this list of most of the secretaries were there, but the people from business, that's a pretty telling group, and it's a big group. How much did it cost to put on one of these state dinners, I wonder? I bet it's how much lobster can you get? And
9: you know, it's interesting. I have one bit of intel on wine that's served there.
8: Really?
9: Because, as you know, my dad hosts the Food, Wine, and Travel show, and so one of his friends actually happens to be a wine provider. I think it might have been during the Obama administration. I can't remember. But they actually, the wine people will donate their stuff in order to get it written on the menu. So it'll say, you know, this bottle of wine by Doug Steffen's Chardonnay or whatever it is. And so there is, I think some of it is donated. But yeah, otherwise, it's anything we buy, bring it on to the taxpayer.
8: Interesting things going on at the UN this week. I thought it was interesting that Netanyahu described the war in Gaza and in Iran as a battle against barbarians, which I think is apt, frankly. These people are barbarous. Look at how they have, you know, and then, okay, you turn it around to people who don't like Israel or are protesting Israel. That was interesting. Some of the people that got arrested who were protesting the girl who is on hack with Jean Smart. I never can remember her name. She was arrested. I think Susan Sarandon was arrested. Some of the names that you know, that do they understand what the real issues are? I get that you don't like, and we shouldn't like, what happened to the Palestinians. There's nothing good about that. But who started this? And how?
9: And you don't have to like Netanyahu to still support that people were attacked.
8: It's simplistic. It's simple thinking that's silly. It is. I mean, it's just thinking the thing through. All right, anyway. So Google is launching a tiny experimental data center into space. What good can come from that? Please. What
9: good? Going to go hang out with our weapons up there.
8: Yeah. Do we even understand what's out in space and what's circling around? That was one of the things the astronauts, when they're coming back from the moon, it's almost like they had to play dodge-em with all of the satellites. They had to program the path of the returning satellite, the returning spaceship, to make sure it didn't run into any of the hundreds of thousands of satellites that are floating around the planet. Amazing. It is amazing. By the way, with regard to AI, I saw something this week also that was disturbing. It's pushing up the costs of healthcare, patient care especially. Again, do we avoid it? Probably not, but things that we need to have in mind. Okay, speaking of that, one of the sponsors of this program for a long, long time is Calitrin. And a quick reminder about the way the medications are affecting people in their bodies, the GLP-1 drugs that address weight loss. There's a problem with insulin, I think, with some of them, as I understand it. I'm not a doctor, but I know how to understand what I read. And what I read and understand from people that I know who have taken the drugs is they don't feel good after they lose the weight. That's because your body's not in good shape. There are all sorts of vitamin and mineral deficiencies that happen with these drugs that nobody wants to talk about. They've got to talk about that in the ad. And the diet thing, also, people go on these diets, and oftentimes the diets don't have enough of the right stuff in them as well. So don't lose bone density. Don't lose muscle tone. 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There's a new ad campaign that pretty much glorifies Trump on the air, on a lot of the cable channels, the networks. I think I saw it on CBS the other night, being paid for by you and me, the taxpayer. Now, this guy has moxie like you wouldn't believe. It opens up with Trump saying, quote, "We will defeat communism, socialism, and Marxism in America." And then there's a song in the back, what do they call it? Love Me, something like that, and some shots from the president's term. And I just find this, I'll tell you, he gets the award for balsam, for sure. He just uses whatever he can use, and nobody wants to stop him. They throw the journalists out, and he says you can't come, even though the judge says they have to let him in. He says, screw you, I'm not letting him in. It is like he's a dictator, Jennifer. He is a dictator.
9: I have to disagree. First of all, I don't think that it's Trump that actually was paying for it. I think what it probably
8: no,
9: is
8: he wasn't. But the taxpayers it came from the taxpayers. They paid for it.
9: Political ads? Oh, that's interesting. Well, I guess I'll have to look into that one more, because I don't like the idea of taxpayers paying for elections. We're having that issue in California where there's an initiative, and I think in some states that's the case as well, where taxpayer dollars match donor dollars. Don't like that. I don't like that at all. I think, you know, if you're running your campaign, run your campaign. Are they too wildly expensive? Yes, but enough with our money being spent on it. But as far as the ban, and I know that was the big story this week, I will agree with you that I think it was really short-sighted, because Trump actually secured a really big deal with Greenland, which people were making fun of.
8: Yes.
9: Remember, people.
8: No, I thought
9: say,
8: that
9: oh,
8: was
9: yeah.
8: good. Yep.
9: Yeah. Well, yeah, he gets his great deal, but then he steps all over that headline by doing this ban, which is just stealing all the, it sucks all the air out of the room. So in that way, I think it was a really bad move from a PR standpoint. I do take issue, because this is not the first time it's happened. It happened under Obama. It happened with Biden. Presidents change the rules about who's allowed in the room based on how they want their press pool to look. As long as you are not stopping CNN from operating, as long as you are not saying to Politico, you're going to be thrown in jail if you write this story, to me, that's not a violation of freedom of the press. You and I would have a
8: very
9: difficult time.
8: Just a bad look, though, Jen. It's a bad
9: one. There's a difference. And so that's what I'm saying. I think it was short-sighted politically because I think he could have had a really good day on Friday and they would have had to cover this Greenland deal. Instead, we're busy talking about Caitlin Collins. So I think that was silly from a public relations standpoint. Mm-hmm. But from the idea that somehow you're stopping CNN from reporting, no. I mean, because, look, Doug, if you and I went in there and said, hey, the talk radio countdown wants to be in the Oval Office, we're not going to be granted a press pass, most likely. And that's because there's space, there's space limitation. And people have limitations on what's granted. My point is, it's not a constitutional right to stand in the Oval Office. It is a constitutional right to make sure that the president doesn't shut you down. And so the president hasn't shut them down. I do think it's kind of petty back and forth and probably not the best idea to do from a public relations standpoint, but constitutionally, in my mind, I think the courts actually got it wrong. I don't think these guys have a right to stand in the Oval Office. None of us do.
8: All right. The last item of interest for you and I to discuss is what Tehran, the president of Iran, said that they want a deal with the U.S. before the elections. I thought it was interesting. He said that didn't get headlines. But I thought it was the most important thing he said, because everything else he said, you knew he was going to be saying. They've been saying it for years. Come on. So did they get a deal is the question.
9: I don't buy it till I see it. Right. With these guys, they're back and forth all the time.
8: Yeah, it's pretty amazing. They say one thing. And that's on both sides, too, by the way. All right. Jennifer Horn, who comes to us courtesy of KRLA in Los Angeles, is on the Talk Radio Review with Doug Steffen at 53 past the hour.
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8: Back in force here on the Talk Radio Review. I'm Doug Steffen with Stephen J.J. Wiseman, who has a B.A., a J.D., M.S.N. No, that's not. He's all kinds of degrees, though. And is, I think, in my mind, clearly one of the country's leading experts on scams, identity theft, et cetera, et cetera, et cetera. So it was with that in mind that I bring you something that is very, very disturbing about homeowners who are closing real estate transactions being increasingly targeted, Steve, by fraudsters who use pretty sophisticated artificial intelligence tools to fake documents, impersonate real estate agents, mortgage professionals, so that they're signing on the dotted line for documents that these people can use to rip them off, and the banks don't seem to have any ability to control this. And so what is there from your bag of tricks, tools, if you will, how, other than being alerted to this stuff, what can you do about it?
21: Yeah, you know, there are a lot of scams in recent years dealing with real estate conveyancing. And as you indicated, they've only gotten worse with AI. Mm-hmm. Probably the one that is the biggest actual threat is that they will manage to hack into the email accounts of real estate agents and other people involved in a closing. They find out when a closing is going to occur, and then they send an email, they send a text message to the home buyers who indicate you need to wire this money for the closing to this right. account. And of course, it appears legitimate. They do it. And the lesson here is my motto of trust me, you can't trust anyone. Whenever you are asked to make any kind of payment or provide any kind of personal information or download anything, you've got to confirm it's true. The one that we're seeing more, though, now is particularly people who have homes without mortgages that are all paid off. What you're seeing particularly, and again with seniors, is the scammers will be able to use AI to find out who these people are, what their property is. And of course, all deeds are public records in the registries of deeds. And they will then use AI to create personal identification, and then pose as those owners and sell those properties. Now, the good news is, as much as a pain in the posterior it is, those documents are all forged and therefore are not going to actually convey the property, but they certainly do make problems. And one of the good things there is that people can, just about all registries of deeds around the country will have a free subscription service where you can sign up for it, and if there is any kind of transactions done with your property, you will be immediately notified. Now, there are companies that are offering this. I hear advertisements for it, at a fee. And, you know, not to take away anybody's ability to make a fee, but they don't offer anything more than what you can get from the free signups with your registries of deeds.
8: Yeah, it's really something else. So now back to the practical side of what's going on conversationally on News Talk facilities around the country, the media ban keeping CNN and MS out along with Politico. It's a stunt as much as anything else. Do the people who have been pushed out, do they really have, I mean, they've gone to court and they're making it seem like it's a First Amendment issue, but is it really?
21: Yeah, it is a First Amendment issue. And what it is a censorship. Now, initially, what a judge has done has said that it was not done without due process. I mean, the president, he doesn't make any specifics, but knocks them out merely because they're criticizing. And so there are First Amendment issues here. And I think they'll ultimately be successful in court. I think ultimately he'll back off, as he often
8: always does. Yeah, it's like 2 weeks ago. We don't need any AI. It's fine. The next thing you turn around is a blue ribbon committee to study. We're getting all the people involved, and it's I don't know. If it isn't so dangerous, it's laughable. Some of this stuff, it really is. All right.
21: Yep.
8: So Stephen J.J. Wiseman, I was going to look through. He's appeared, ladies and gentlemen, on this program, which maybe trumps his being on CBS and ABC and Fox and NPR and PBS and CNBC. My goodness, being on this program is a real feather in your cap. Thanks, Steve. It's 59 past the hour.
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27: News this hour from Town Hall, I'm Mary Rose. President Trump is praising the arrest of 5 men on suspicion of terrorism and explosive charges near a U.S. airbase in the U.K. President Trump called it fantastic news after stepping off Air Force One in Chicago earlier today. He said there was coordination with British officials.
28: And working with the British worked out great.
29: Were they migrants?
28: It may have been Scotland Yard. I don't know. We worked with a lot of them. We had them under view for a long time, and we got them.
27: A nor'easter with rain and whipping wind did not stop more than 40,000 runners from participating in the Tunnel to Towers 5K in New York City this Sunday morning, marking 25 years since the terrorist attack on 9/11/2001. Correspondent Laura Winters reports from Ground Zero.
2: What sort of a feeling did it give you to do this run?
3: Honestly, proud to be American.
4: Megan from Long Island, one of more than 40,000 people who signed up to do the annual Tunnel to Towers 5K, retracing the steps of New York City firefighter Stephen Siller, killed in 9/11. The nor'easter not stopping her from marking 25 years since the terrorist attack.
3: The rain, it honestly felt like a bigger purpose to be here.
2: It has a somberness to it, right?
3: 100%. We all have that patriotic vibe to everybody.
2: Common purpose.
3: Exactly.
4: Laura Winters, New York City.
27: A new study says eating 4 to 6 servings of whole grains each day may offer the greatest benefits for heart health. The study published in the European Heart Journal found that whole grains also lower body weight, cholesterol, blood sugar, and blood pressure. The study reviewed data from randomized trials involving over 6,500 people. More on these stories at townhall.com.
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27: An update on tropical storm near Hawaii.
9: Hurricane Nolo just skirted the Hawaiian Islands as it gained intensity this weekend, but there is still flooding in some areas. Near the community of Na'alehu on the Big Island southern point, members of the National Guard guided residents through flooded streets as they left their homes in a heavy downpour. More than 120 Guard members were activated on the island, and residents are still recovering from Hurricane Lala, which swept about 100 homes off their foundations in August. I'm Donna Warner.
27: More than 330 pounds of tuna distributed across 5 states are being recalled after testing found elevated levels of toxin that can cause food poisoning. The FDA said the recall covers Buckhead tuna distributed in New York, New Jersey, Connecticut, Pennsylvania, and Maryland. Breaking news and analysis at townhall.com. Two giant pandas promised by Chinese President Xi Jinping have arrived in the U.S. Details from Lisa Carton.
10: WSB-TV says the pandas Ping Ping and Fu Chuang arrived Sunday morning at Zoo Atlanta. The pandas were born in 2020 at China's Chengdu Research Base of Giant Panda Breeding. President Xi offered the pandas to the zoo as part of the panda diplomacy between China and the U.S. that began in 1972 when then-President Richard Nixon visited China, and in return, China sent two pandas to the Washington Zoo. I'm Lisa Carton.
27: Authorities in Georgia are investigating a shooting that left 11 teens wounded. The Bibb County Sheriff's Office says it happened during a large gathering at a park in Macon early this morning. All of the victims were 18 or younger, and two of them are listed in critical condition. More on these stories at townhall.com.
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13: 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I'm your announcer, James Copeland.

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1: From Maine to Sacramento, this is weather for Sterling Every Damn Sunday Night. I am meteorologist Dr. Dave Iser. All eyes are on the strong nor'easter off the mid-Atlantic and northeast coast, caused by an upper-level low-pressure system off the coast of northern New Jersey and New York State, which is moving northeastwards into the Gulf of Maine by Tuesday, bringing coastal flooding, strong rip currents, gusty winds, and heavy rain to the region through tomorrow night. Conditions will begin to ease later tonight. Additional power outages, we've already had over 100,000 of those, and tree damage is still possible. The heaviest rain will slowly wane to a few showers and over parts of Maine by Tuesday morning. Another unrelated area of low pressure will produce widespread showers and thunderstorms over parts of the Midwest. That's through Tuesday. And then we've got a decaying hurricane over the Baja Peninsula, which will have its eyes turned toward Texas by Tuesday. Then that's going to bring some showers and thunderstorms to the New Mexico, Arizona, and to western Texas. Otherwise, we've got partly to mostly cloudy skies and seasonable temperatures as we close out the month of September. Can you believe it's going to be October next Thursday? Wow. This is me. This is Dr. Dave Iser with weather report 6:36 past every hour, only right here on Sterling Every Damn Sunday Night.
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3: Hi, I'm retired NYPD Detective Vic Ferrari. And on tonight's episode of Confessions of a Retired Detective, find out what happens with a robbery team that wore ski masks thought they were safe from avoiding detection. Coming up in moments with Walter Sterling.
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0: Sterling, every damn Sunday. Oh, my gosh, look at it. Here we are again. Yes, here we are again. Sunday night, North America, spectacular, amazing weather all along the Northeast. Jersey, New York, Philadelphia, Trenton, the Jersey Shore, LBI, disasters. I don't believe this is normal. I don't remember that it was this bad all our lives. Was it this bad all our lives? Was there flooding in the New York City subway every time it rained? Was there flooding all along the Jersey Shore? Was LBI completely flooded over? Philadelphia, where 7 or 8 cars trapped underneath an overpass in Philadelphia 10 years ago. I don't remember this. I believe we're dealing with a situation where people are saying, well, you know, the sewers need to be upgraded. We need better sewers. No, I don't think that's it. I think the sewers need to be cleaned. I think that in the course of maintaining our cities, city after city cut back on street sweepers, on removing trash, and I believe the EPA probably came up with a bunch of wacky rules about how you could empty sewers and under what conditions could you throw away the trash and how do you get the crap out of the sewer lines. I suspect 30, 40, 50 years ago, it was dumped in the ocean. They'd take things out of our sewers, hard waste. They take it out of our sewers and they throw it into the ocean. And now they don't do that. God knows they can't do that. And they can't take it out to sea the way they used to. They can't burn it the way they used to. So it stays in the sewer and it stays along the curbs. And because there's no parking anywhere, our cars stay along the curbs and the street sweepers go by. And what happens? Nothing. The worst damage I ever had done to my car was when a street sweeper was making a tight turn and slammed right into the front axle of my car, through the front end, completely out of line. Destroyed it. It was a $2,500 repair, cheap, and I finally had to give up the car. Couldn't afford that. Well, I'm in radio. We can't afford anything. But I don't believe that this is normal, and I don't believe this has always been. They always report the flooding at the shore, under overpasses, downtown streets. They always report it as though, well, it's raining again. There's a big storm and everything's flooded. They never put it in context. You know who they are. They never put it in context. And the context is these streets haven't been cleaned in months, maybe years. The street sweepers have not gone through here in years. Think about that. When was the last time you saw a street sweeper going up and down the street, clearing out the sewers? When did you last see a crew going through the streets of a downtown, any downtown, and cleaning out the sewers? I believe that's why we're looking at flooding. I don't think it's a half a day of bad rain, because half a day of bad rain would have drained within an hour. Instead, it's sitting there, and our cars are flooded and ruined. As you know, there's nothing worse you could do to an automobile engine than get it wet. You can't get it soaking wet. The dumbest thing anybody could do with a car is steam clean the engine. Don't steam clean the engine. It'll screw up your spark plugs faster than your daughter driving. Walter Sterling, good evening. Welcome to Sterling Every Damn Sunday Night. We get to spend this time together on a Sunday night because no one else wanted to do it. Primarily, that's the reason. I have been doing this for 12 years, 13 years now. I have the best time. I have an email, and I have an updated webpage site, waltersterlingshow.com. There's Neil Paul, Judy Anderson, Julie Paul. Welcome. These are the Midnight Misfits. Wait, there's more. Beryl Kravitz. I love you, Beryl Kravitz. Welcome. Catherine Collins, Barry Glick, Evelyn from Hudson County, Bill Buchanan, Clark Dempsey, Wyatt Sharp, John Quick, Father Jim Drucker, Mark Zassa. I love saying Mark's name. I don't know why, but I love saying Mark's name. Mark Zassa, Felix Spitzer, Nina Kay, Catherine Hines, Sandy Magia. It isn't her name. It's my writing. And Steve Kamer. Welcome. These are the Midnight Misfits. If you'd like to be an official Midnight Misfit, all you have to do, go to the webpage, waltersterlingshow.com, and ask for an official Midnight Misfit membership card. That's all you have to do. You download it. No one's going to follow you. No one's going to ask questions later. You're not going to get a ton of spam emails. No, no, no, no, no. In order to do that, we'd have to be organized. We're not organized. We're just a bunch of radio losers, just a bunch of hacks. Don't worry about it. Don't worry about it. But that's my theory as to why there's this constant urban flooding, seems to me, just in the past 2 years. I don't think it was ever like this before. And I believe it's because there are more and more rules about street sweepers. Many people in many communities hated the street sweepers. Their cars got banged up. Maybe somebody got hurt by one. Those are nasty machines. Oh, gosh, you wouldn't want to get in front of one of those. But the minute they start sweeping, huge dust bowls, a lot of air pollution around them. They make tremendous amounts of noise. All of that. The result is the streets don't flood. That's the good news. When the streets flood, that's the bad news. And I think in many communities, the street sweepers were minimized. Either there were they go around less often. And I've never seen a man or woman cleaning the streets in 10 years. And I believe all of that contributes to it. I believe all of that's the challenge. Walter Sterling and you, let me introduce myself if we've just met. I'm here every Sunday night from 10 p.m. to 1 a.m. I have three daughters. Sometimes they're good, sometimes they're bad. I have a 14-year-old daughter, and I took her today to see Forgotten Island with her best friend, Edith. Edith, Samantha, and myself went to see Forgotten Island, and they loved it. I'm telling you, these two 14-year-olds absolutely loved it. It was about two girls, met when they were 12, 13, grew up together. One of them hits 18, the other one's 18, and one of them decides to go to college. And how they deal with that, how they deal with that potential separation, that is the story. But there's another story, and it's this.
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0: Amazing animation, stunning animation. They also lapse into Tagalog. What? Tagalog is the official language of the Philippines, the native language of the Philippines. Now I've explained to you two reasons why the movie bombed. Great animation, terrific if you're 14, but it deals with a culture you and I know too little about. We know way too little about the Philippines. And if you don't know some key things, like the driving decision as to whether or not to go to America, you miss a lot of it. I would have missed a lot of it if it wasn't for the gift of an old issue of Cosmopolitan. Walter Sterling, every damn Sunday night. All right, this is amazing. Right now, there are data brokers selling photos of your front porch, packages at your front door, your kid stepping out to get packages at your front door. Photos of your front door are being sold on the internet right now. Information about how you voted, where your kids go to school, when your credit cards were declined. It's being sold on the internet right now, and now is the time to stop it. Your car, you made a slam stop. You stopped really fast. That is signaled to your car manufacturer. They have a black box in your car. That is signaled to your car manufacturer. And they then sell it to data brokers on the web. The data brokers then can sell it to anybody they want that don't even care. Information about your school, where your kids go to school, who you voted for. Did you get a decline on your credit card? Maybe a security decline. Nothing wrong with your credit. You have a lot of money. That isn't the issue. But it got declined because of fraud. You had to clear that up. You've had that experience. Well, that gets reported and sold. You get on a list of restaurant declines. You get on that list, and then they sell that. All the information about you and me, how we drive, where we go, what our front door looks like, gets sold to data brokers, and they then turn it around and they sell it on the dark web or to anybody who wants to pay for, you know, 100 names for $10. 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INCOGNI. 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And for a couple bucks a month, Incogni will go to the data brokers and the people search sites and notify them that your name is not available. 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Over 400 data brokers have been told that Walter Sterling is not for sale. 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Don't suffer the terrible, vulnerable feeling of a picture of your front door being sent around the world so somebody can scam you. Please do this now.
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Sterling every damn Sunday night. Steve Kamer, you are a Midnight Misfit. Mary Romeo, another Midnight Misfit. Linda Salvin, oh my gosh. And Jay Fortunato, music industry. Good evening. You and I are together on this autumn night. Soon they're going to turn the clocks back, which I hate. And you hate too. I think our president changed that. Is that one of the many, many hundreds of things that he's changed? I think so. He's always very busy. But this is the time of year that is the most threatening to parents. One of the great American traditions. One of the great American rituals that I don't think happens in Spain. Whenever I think about things we do, my first thought is, do they do this in Spain? I don't think they do this in Spain. Do they go to pumpkin patches in Spain? Does Hernando go to pumpkin patches in Spain? I don't think so. But soon, you and I will be summoned to the pumpkin patch. If you're in Beverly Hills, if you're in California, very often the pumpkin patch is a parking lot celebrating automobile culture in California. But if you're in the Northeast or most of the Midwest, it's an actual pumpkin patch. And my experiences with the pumpkin patch have never been pleasant. They've always been incredibly challenging. Here's how it goes. Around 2 p.m., 2 hours after you said you'd arrive there, you arrive at the farmer's pumpkin patch. And there, as far as you can see, pumpkins? No. Apples? No, not really. Automobiles from the city. Automobiles, as far as you can see. They've now opened the third backup lot. And you pull in your car to what is not a parking spot, but an open, muddy field. And way, oh my gosh, way over there is the entrance to the pumpkin patch. And then way over there is the entrance to the apple orchard. Because if you're going to pick a pumpkin, you got to pick some apples. Now you get out of the car. And the minute your feet hit the ground, you realize these are the wrong shoes. I have brought, once again, the wrong shoes to the pumpkin patch. I forgot how far I had to walk. I forgot how far it sink into the mud. And then we start the trudge to the apple orchard. Now, get up to the apple orchard, and what do I see? Oh, bees. There are bees there and flies, and it's just very hostile for city folk. The apple orchard is very hostile. But I notice something that immediately kicks off envy. What I notice is there are rows of apples I'm not allowed to go on. There are rows of the apple orchard that are not available to me, Walter Sterling. Those are cordoned off, and those apples are magnificent, golden, delicious apples. When I was a kid in school, we had Macintosh apples. And then I heard in sixth grade the teacher explaining there are different types of apples. I'm like, what? And she said they're golden, delicious. Well, you say gold and delicious? What sixth grader wouldn't be intrigued by that? And sure enough, I was intrigued. I wanted golden, delicious. I've wanted golden, delicious ever since. And there it is, 7 feet up on the tree, 7 feet high on the tree, not available to me. I have to go on these rows, the ones closer. I start to walk down one of those rows with a bushel basket, and quickly it hits me as a capitalist that I'm going to have to do the work of the farmer. It's not my farm. I will not be profiting from choosing these apples. No worse than that. I'm going to harvest them, put them in a basket, carry this basket, which gets very heavy, because apples are not light, very heavy, and then I get the privilege of paying for them. Now I get to pay for them. And just like a bad cartoon, when I take the bushel of apples to be weighed, to be told how much I have to pay for my own labor, like a bad cartoon, every farm I've ever been on, the farmer's daughter, over 18, is hot as hell. I don't know how this happens, but on every farm, the clerk, who I'm sure is a relative of the farmer, is a very beautiful college student or out of high school student. Totally legal, but there she is. And her name's Heather or Veronica. We speak for a moment. She has no interest in speaking. I pay her, and then she says, "Are you going to get some donuts?" Like, what? And every good apple farm has a cinnamon apple donut bakery. They bake them right there. They kept warm. And what could be better for a diabetic than exercising, a lot of exercising, and then getting an apple cinnamon donut? That's what I was meant to have. I'll get six, of course, and they're still warm. Now, I

Hope you don't have diabetes, but if you do, you know the impact on your sugar is greater if the food you're eating is hot. I do not order hot apple pie. It'll go through my system like lightning. It'll send those spikes, boy, those spikes like never before. But also true of apple cinnamon donuts. Okay, we're done with the apple experiment. I've got six sad Macintosh apples, or the ones I don't like, which are the Roman Delicious or the, I don't know, what are they called? The big red ones that are really sweet and soft that I don't really like. Mr. Roman. Then we have to get the pumpkin, because the reason we came there is the pumpkin. Now this is the scary part. In too many of these places, you get on a flatbed truck, on the back of a flatbed truck. Cushioned, hay, no, usually not. Usually just a flatbed truck, maybe a bench along one of the edges. I get on that bench, and it was not easy to get on. It's 5 or 6 feet off the ground. I need a beefy guy to help me get up. I finally get up on there. I finally get comfortable, and then boom, it starts moving. The back of a flatbed truck moving is a very different experience than just watching it. It's worse than a boat. I've had no good experiences on a cruise ship. This is worse. The smart farms take you through the woods, and in the woods, you see cutouts of Halloween scary witches, cauldrons, ghosts, all sorts of stuff. A little show on the way to the pumpkin patch. And then we get to the pumpkin patch. And as far as I can see in the pumpkin patch is nothing. All the good pumpkins were taken away weeks ago. And it's cold because at noon it was 78. Now it's 4:30 and it's 38. And I'm still in my dress shoes and no coat because, you know, it's October. It's early October. Why would I have on a coat? It's early October. Again, I have to do the picking myself. I get one of the kids. One of the kids comes with me. We put the pumpkins in a wagon or something. They're heavy. By the time I'm done picking my own pumpkins and paying for my own pumpkins, it's 28 degrees. It's starting to snow. I'm freezing. My shoes are destroyed from the mud. Good organic dirt. Good organic mud. And I didn't even start to share the horrors of the maze. I couldn't even get it out of my mouth. The maze. If you want to know pure terror, you take a 9-year-old, a rambunctious 9-year-old, to one of those mazes, one of those corn mazes, and say, okay, I'll meet you. You know, go ahead, start. Don't ever say to a 9-year-old, go ahead and start. Because then 10 minutes later, you'll be shouting their name and shout, and you way down there, you'll hear the kid yelling back, and you'll never be able to find them. This is the major benefit of owning a cell phone. Everybody in the family with a cell phone. It's the only way you're going to find each other in the corn maze. Walter Sterling. This is Sterling Every Damn Sunday.

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19: From Maine to Sacramento, this is weather for Sterling every damn Sunday night. I am meteorologist Dr. Dave Iser. Lots of high clouds due to an upper-level trough of low pressure is moving into California from the Pacific Ocean, leading to slightly cooler daytime highs with a lot of upper 70s and lower 80s, some 8 to 12 degrees cooler than normal. Now, this low will move east tomorrow and Tuesday, and we'll see more sunshine return with higher temperatures and breezy northerly winds with maybe a rumble or two of thunder off in the high country. For Sacramento specifically, becoming mostly sunny tomorrow with a high temperature in the lower 80s. By Tuesday, we'll be back into the lower 90s. Overnight lows will be around the middle 50s. More sunshine on tap for the balance of the work week with temperatures again flirting with 90 degrees and the lower 90s for high. This is meteorologist Dr. Dave Iser with weather reports 6 and 36 past every hour only on Sterling every damn Sunday night.
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21: Always a pleasure to be with you every Sunday evening here on Sterling every damn Sunday. Your pal Matthias Bombal, as Walter has indicated, from Matthias Bombal's Hollywood, Resident Evil was number one last weekend. This is the week of September 18th through 20th. The numbers aren't in yet for this current weekend, but Resident Evil was number one in the horror film made $60 million last weekend, giving it a total of $80 million in the 2 weeks that it has been out. Practical Magic 2 is in the number two spot with $12 million last weekend, $54 million since opening. Spider-Man: A Brand New Day, well, of course, it's over $2 billion worldwide, but just last weekend alone, it was in third place with $6.4 million. The Odyssey made $5 million last weekend, bringing its U.S. and Canada total to $613 million since opening several weeks ago. And Coyote vs. Acme is holding right in there, making $4.4 million last weekend, a total of $56 million since it opened. The movie that Warner Brothers didn't think was releasable has been making tremendous money with a new distributor licensed from Warner Brothers. So that's a look at the box office. You know, IndieWire is reporting that this summer's strong box office demonstrates once again that Americans still love going to the movies. But that success masks one important truth facing theatrical exhibition today. Over the past 6 years, studio consolidation, a global pandemic, and multiple labor strikes have all contributed to a long-term erosion of available capital to theaters to reinvest in their businesses. For nearly all theater owners, years of lost and disrupted revenue means that even as audiences are returning, the capital needed for major improvements has not. These investments include the industry's latest advancements in screens or projection and sound, modern seating and enhanced concessions, dining and gathering spaces, the kind of improvements that keep audiences coming back to the theaters. A bipartisan bill, the Supporting Cinema Renewal, Enhancement, and Enriching Neighborhoods, or SCREEN Act, H.R. 9938, is now being considered by Congress. This legislation will have a direct economic impact in 50 states. A bipartisan group of leaders in the U.S. House of Representatives have introduced this legislation that will help more movie theater owners make those investments and more movie fans enjoy them. Sponsored by Representatives Claude Tenney, Republican New York, Mike Carey, Republican Ohio, David Kustoff, Republican Tennessee, and Tom Suozzi, Democrat from New York. The SCREEN Act is focused and targeted legislation that provides a tax credit for movie theater reinvestment and will sunset after 5 years. It applies to the modernization and improvement of existing theaters that are 5 years or older, helping theater owners put private capital to work and securing the future of theaters across the country. Let's take a look at what's playing in theaters across the country right now. The one that I liked the most this weekend is called Heart of the Beast. This from Paramount, which is offering the feature, which stars Brad Pitt as James Belmont, a retired Special Forces soldier, and his German Shepherd Odin, both suffering PTSD from having been in combat together. The picture opens a few years into Belmont's retirement when he's flying his small seaplane over the Alaskan wilderness for a fishing trip with Odin. Camping lakeside, an unexpected stranger, played by J.K. Simmons, arrives, a grizzly old man who stays overnight talking the entire time. But he leaves in the morning, thankfully, due to an impending storm, one that will cut the vacation short for James and Odin. After a labored takeoff into the storm, James suffers a heart attack and loses control of the aircraft, which plunges into the Alaskan wilderness, Odin flying out the window just before the plane crashes, leaving a struggle to survive as they are stranded in the wilderness. The beauty of the location and excellent performances from the German Shepherd and Brad Pitt make this a feel-good adventure movie, not unlike the classic silent films with Rin Tin Tin. That is, if Rin Tin Tin had PTSD. Heart of the Beast indeed has plenty of heart. Walter, you may find me on Facebook at Matthias Bombals Hollywood. That's MATIASBOMBAL, Hollywood, just like the city. It's Matthias Bombals Hollywood on Facebook, and there you can see other movies that I've covered and other interesting things I'm doing all over the country in relation to classic movie theaters and film preservation. It's so great to be on this great legacy radio station with you, Walter, on Sterling every damn Sunday.

0: Sterling every damn Sunday night. I used to really like taking the kids to the movies because I could sleep. I'd fall asleep. I'd get my two-hour nap there. It was a little risky, but not very risky. But that, I'd get my nap. But this movie, this Forgotten Island from Pixar, was very stimulating. And I couldn't fall asleep, even though the story was very predictable. I still couldn't fall asleep. Too much going on. But one of the best things, it was one of those newish theaters that had reclining seats, as in an easy chair, reclining seats, as in your living room, one of those places, right? And they brought you food, with a waiter brought me food. I ordered, let's see, we ordered 3 containers of popcorn, small, 2 sodas, small, and 2 packs of candy. And what was that? Oh, that was $57.
1: What?
0: Yeah, that was only $57. It's incredible. For decades, I believed the myth that movie theaters make their money from candy, and I didn't believe that until I saw $57 for 2 sodas, 3 popcorns, and 2 bags of candy. Then I believed it. Like, oh, my God. But do you know the math? It's really interesting. The math in movie theaters is nothing like I ever expected. For a couple of years, I consulted the AMC movie chain, and it was fascinating business because, first of all, I learned that the primary reason somebody goes into the movie theater business is because their parents were in the movie theater business. I'm like, whoa, I didn't know that. That was pretty cool. But the other thing I learned is that when a movie opens, the production company gets 90% of the revenue. And every week that the movie stays in the theater gets more and more of the revenue. So by 8 or 9 weeks, they're getting 80, 90% of the revenue of that movie, except that there aren't many people. That's their challenge. They get the movie theater decides when to pull it out, but they get a higher percent every week of the take, but it's a smaller take every week. It seems like a crummy business. It's always struck me as a bad business. And then you have to hire a lot of people to keep it clean. And the worst thing that could happen to you is if a mouse showed up eating popcorn. Could you imagine a mouse eating popcorn? It'd be unheard of. Unheard of. The best movie I ever saw. The best movie I ever saw was Lucas. Lucas with Charlie Sheen and Cary Grant. Oh my God, what a sweet, beautiful high school movie. It was a great movie. That was the last great movie I saw. And Goodbye Columbus. You don't even want to know when I saw that. Walter Sterling. I have a webpage. It's Walter Sterling Show, and you can become a Midnight Misfit. Go there, download the membership card, and become an official Midnight Misfit with Walter Sterling every damn Sunday. My family is really important to me, as yours is to you. I need to keep them safe from spams and scam phone calls. I give my kids cell phones because I need to be able to reach them. They need to be able to reach me. It's a way I keep them safe, but they're not safe from spammers and scammers on that phone. My information, where I am, who I'm talking to, amazingly, is bought and sold right now. 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

0: Sterling, every damn week, every damn Sunday we're here, 10 p.m. to 1 a.m. Eastern Time. That means you have something to do on Sunday night besides being depressed. There's no reason to be depressed about this, about what, your job? No. Oh, you mean you have a job? What are the odds of that in your case? Bad. They're very bad. There are two phony baloney peripheral aspects to the medical industry. One is the pain management clinic. Whoa. The pain management clinic used to be known as have some Percocet, have a Valium. That was it. But those were very cheap. Those were like 50 cents a pill. They've been around 100 years. They were well proven. We can't have that. And instead, this shyster industry cropped up called pain management clinics, which are run by, quote, pain management doctors. In my opinion, the only people who should be administering pain management to you, medications, is your primary care physician. Your primary care physician should be able to issue you whatever medications that you need. That's why they went to medical school. That's why they're board certified. But this whole new industry of pain management physicians, it's nonsense. If you go to a pain management clinic, the odds of you actually seeing an MD are very, very low. You're going to see what do they call them? A physician's assistant, a PA, or in my industry, a production assistant. Oh, it's just nonsense. But the other, which to me is more evil, are alcohol and substance rehabs. Alcohol and substance rehabs. If you need to go to a 30-day rehab, the insurance company, any insurance company, will be very quick to reimburse you. They'd be delighted for you to go there. You're in for 30 days. It's a controlled area. And they know that the costs are incredibly low. What's in a rehab? Do you ever look? Do you ever think you got a relative, a friend who's gone to a rehab? Do you ever look? Beds, bad magazines, sofas, food, probably an RN, maybe. RNs are pretty big up on the food chain. Probably a physician's assistant. But here's what happened. This Presley Gerber who died, Cindy Crawford's kid. This was his rehab was run by a Nabavi, who was arrested by police in Alameda County years ago, 2001, when they found him asleep in a car. This is a guy who ran the rehab, Presley's rehab. He was found asleep in a car with a teenage girl who was also asleep, of course, also asleep. And the complaint, the petitioner, says that he had drugs and drug paraphernalia with him. It continued, shortly after his conviction on the first matter, and while he was on probation, he was again found to be in possession of a controlled substance, leading to a 2002 conviction. The girl was with this 25-year-old guy in 2002. The girl was 15 and under the influence of amphetamines. Police said they found meth, marijuana, a hunting knife, a handgun, and ammunition in his car. Nabavi, that's his name, Nabavi pleaded no contest to a misdemeanor charge of possession of a controlled substance. His second arrest reportedly involved meth, narcotics, paraphernalia, and he again pleaded no contest. This is a guy who ran the rehab. Now, that happened in 2002. People recover. He was given 36 months probation for his professional psychology license. Now, they keep calling him doctor, like Biden. This guy was no MD. He obtained a PhD in clinical psychology at the California School of Professional Psychology as he began to rebuild his life. But initially, his bid to be licensed by the state in 2004 was blocked because of the two arrests. However, he was allowed to register on probationary terms 16 months later under strict conditions. The 2008 filing reveals those included these were the conditions. He had to have a psychological evaluation and that he work under strict supervision, abstain from drug or alcohol use, as well as undergo random fluid testing. It says he's made great strides. He regularly participates in Narcotics Anonymous meetings. He's been a sponsor to others. Well, he got past his probationary period to be a psychologist, but they keep calling him doctor, which would lead you to originally believe that he was an MD. The man running this rehab where Presley Gerber died, you'd figure, well, he must be an MD. He's not an MD. He was a psychologist. I don't go to psychologists. I don't want to go to somebody who went to college a year or two more than I did. I don't want to go to somebody who went to Syracuse a year or two more than I did. And I'm a very big believer in MDs because they are licensed, they have peer review, they're affiliated with a hospital, they're heavily insured, and they're accountable. Somebody who has a psychology degree, who knows what that's about? But this Presley Gerber, he died in the rehab. Well, he was in the rehab, they should have been able to save him. No, I'm afraid it's probably more complicated than that. But you take a look at this this kid. You want his life. First of all, he's named Presley. Secondly, his mother is Cindy Crawford. His father's Randy Gerber. His father ran the world of adult amusement. He was the king of nightclubs in California. And he had his own brand of vodka. Well, that meant in their basement, in the Gerber's basement, they had cases and cases of this vodka. The kid could go there anytime and get whatever he needed. And now daughter Kai, she's very upset. Well, of course she's upset her brother died. But now she believes there's a curse on her family and that she may die as well. I hope not. I saw her in a terrible show called The Shards. It was awful, but she was great. She was freaking great, The Shard. Brent Easton Ellis series. And it was fantastic. Totally enjoyed her. The rest of it, oh, so slow and painful. Walter Sterling, every damn Sunday night.
1: 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Detective Vicky Ferrari.
2: Hey, Walter. On tonight's episode of Confessions of a Retired Detective, I'd like to talk a little bit about a lineup I was involved in. So it was in the mid-90s, and my partner and I ran a plate on a stolen car. It turned out it was taken in a carjacking, wound up fighting with these guys, and we recovered a 357 Magnum. So we brought him into the station house. We learned that in addition to the car just being stolen, it was taken in a carjacking the night before. And what had happened was the owner of a body shop was closing up and he was going to take his customer's 1989 Nissan Pulsar home with him. And as he was getting into the car, these two guys approach with ski masks. They point the 357 Magnum and they say, "Give me the keys to the car." So the guy hands him the keys and he steps away from the car and they say, "Get in." And it's a two-door car, so the victim would have had to climb into the back seat. He goes, "Why do I got to get in? I already gave you my wallet and the keys." And they said, "Get in." He knew at that point that they were going to kill him, figuring if they get rid of him, then he won't be around to report the car stolen. So the victim takes off running, and they fire a couple of shots over his head. Anyway, we get these guys into the station house and we find out that they've got a record a mile long, and we call up the body shop owner and we ask him if he can view a lineup. So he comes in and he says, they were wearing ski masks. So the district attorney's like, "Well, you can charge him with the stolen car and gun, but we're not going to be able to charge him with the carjacking because he didn't get a good look at their faces." I go, "But he heard their voices. Can we do a voice lineup?" So she pondered it for a second and she says, "Okay, let's give that a try." So what we did was we got five fillers that were about the same height and weight, put them in the lineup. And what they would do is when it was their turn, they would take a step forward, the one-way glass, and yell, "Give me the keys, give me the keys," and whatever else these two dirtbags said when they were doing the robbery. I'm in with the victim behind the glass, and on the first lineup, the guy takes a step forward, the bad guy, and he says, "Give me the keys, give me the keys." And the victim turns around and goes, "That's him. I'll never forget that voice." And he's looking, he goes, "And I know those eyes." He goes, "Those eyes," he goes, "were piercing at me through the ski mask." So we had one down, one to go. The other guy didn't say as much. So when it was his turn, whatever he said, the victim, he wasn't as sure, but he said, "Yep, that's him." And I go, "How do you know?" And he goes, "Because he's got a slight lisp," which the guy did have a slight lisp. So needless to say, the two guys were charged with the carjacking. They took it to trial. They lost. The guy that had the 357 Magnum got 10. And the passenger got 4.5 to 6. For more behind-the-scenes NYPD stories, be sure to check out my new book, NYPD, Behind the Blue Wall of Silence, available on Amazon. I'm retired detective-turned-author Vic Ferrari with Walter Sterling.

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2: So the U.S. Senate is going to vote on the Clarity Act, which would create federal guidelines for digital assets and establish sensible regulation to help the industry sustain growth. It builds on the Genius Act, which regulated stable coins, but included a provision allowing consumers to earn rewards on crypto holdings. Rewards encourage competition, benefit consumers. But some members of the banking industry oppose this act, thinking it could lead to Americans withdrawing deposits. But the evidence doesn't show that. In fact, the Clarity Act will help America lead in the cryptocurrency industry and benefit community banks. It will permit banks to compete in this market by participating in digital asset custody, payments, tokenization, and related markets. President Trump has made it clear that he values individual freedom, including financial freedom. He's also insistent that America must lead the world on digital assets, which is why passing the Clarity Act is so essential.
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2: Hey folks, it's Jeff Cruer. 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
4: News this hour from Town Hall, I'm Mary Rose. British police arrested several men on suspicion of terrorism and explosive charges Sunday near an air base the U.S. military has been using to facilitate strikes on Iran. The president was asked about the arrests this afternoon.
5: The arrest in the UK was fantastic. Working with Britain, it was an amazing job. We had them under investigation. They were looking to do big damage to our force.
4: A growing debate over academic standards is putting the University of California under scrutiny. Correspondent Richard Boyd reports.
6: More than 2,000 UC faculty members have signed letters raising concerns about students' math and reasoning skills since SAT and ACT scores were dropped from admissions. Remedial courses are reportedly increasing as regents consider bringing testing back. Critics say the current system relies too heavily on grades and short essays and argue that California must restore academic rigor if its universities are to remain excellent. Richard Boyd reporting.
4: A new survey finds most Americans believe the rule of law is weaker today than it was a decade ago. Correspondent Ron Taylor reports.
7: 56% said the rule of law has declined compared with 14% who said it's stronger. Democrats were more likely to blame Donald Trump, while Republicans more often cited election reforms. Some analysts argue the deeper problem is cultural, declining respect for law, accountability, and truth across American society. Ron Taylor reporting.
4: Thousands of flights have been disrupted as a powerful nor'easter slams the East Coast. Forecasters expect the storm's intensity to weaken, but coastal flooding is still likely from Virginia to Massachusetts. More on these stories at townhall.com.
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4: Tragedy in Africa. Correspondent Donna Warder reports.
9: Police in South Africa say at least 27 people are dead in two separate mass shootings. The first happening at a bar late Saturday night near Johannesburg, when the local police commissioner says eight gunmen with AK-47 rifles and pistols opened fire on patrons at a bar.
10: It is unfortunate that we have the loss of lives. Yes, 17 people who have lost their life is too many. 15, they got admitted to the hospital.
9: About 4 hours later, 10 people were killed and 11 wounded at a store near Cape Town. Police say they're searching for multiple suspects. This follows a mass shooting Tuesday in which 11 people were killed at a house party south of Durban. I'm Donna Warder.
4: Police in Detroit say three men died and four others were wounded in a shooting on the city's west side this morning. Breaking news and analysis, townhall.com. A popular type of weight loss drug may be causing problems with people's eyesight.
11: Millions of Americans are on weight loss drugs, but now some are filing a lawsuit against the companies of GLP-1 drugs, claiming they were not warned of a rare type of sudden vision loss as a side effect. Common Spirit St. Anthony North Hospital CMO Dr. Crystal Tamara specializes in weight loss medicine.
12: When we have rapid changes in blood sugar in people who have type 2 diabetes, which we use these medications for, that they can have issues with blurry vision or even an increase in something called diabetic retinopathy.
11: She says there is a small risk of sudden permanent vision loss, but overall the benefits continue to outweigh the risk. And I'm Scott Pringle.
4: Dog owners may live a longer life. Research published by the American Heart Association says dog ownership is tied to a 24% drop in all causes of death for the general population. More on these stories at townhall.com.
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16: 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I'm your announcer, James Copeland.
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18: From Maine to Sacramento, this is weather for Sterling Every Damn Sunday night. I am meteorologist Dr. Dave Eiser. All eyes are on the strong nor'easter off the mid-Atlantic and northeast coast, caused by an upper-level low-pressure system off the coast of northern New Jersey and New York State, which is moving northeastwards into the Gulf of Maine by Tuesday, bringing coastal flooding, strong rip currents, gusty winds, and heavy rain to the region through tomorrow night. Conditions will begin to ease later tonight. Additional power outages, we've already had over 100,000 of those, and tree damage is still possible. The heaviest rain will slowly wane to a few showers and over parts of Maine by Tuesday morning. Another unrelated area of low pressure will produce widespread showers and thunderstorms over parts of the Midwest. That's through Tuesday. And then we've got a the King Hurricane over the Baja Peninsula, which will have its eyes turned toward Texas by Tuesday. Then that's going to bring some showers and thunderstorms to the New Mexico, Arizona, and to western Texas. Otherwise, we've got partly to mostly cloudy skies and seasonable temperatures as we close out the month of September. Can you believe it's going to be October next Thursday? Wow. This is meteorologist Dr. Dave Iser with weather report 6:36 past every hour, only right here on Sterling every damn Sunday night.

0: Dan Sundin.
1: Hi, Walter Sterling, driving across the country with you, up and down the 4 in Florida, the 5 in California. It's very interesting about social geography. It's very interesting. I grew up in a town, Maplewood, New Jersey. Now, Maplewood, New Jersey is one of those suburbs best defined by its distance from Newark. South Orange, Maplewood, Millburn, Short Hills, Summit, East Orange, West Orange, defined by their distance from Newark. This is true of many cities, many major cities. Having grown up in Maplewood, the last thing in the world that I would say is that I grew up in Newark. I try to avoid that part of the conversation. I grew up near Manhattan. I grew up in Maplewood. I grew up near Manhattan. That's what I say. As screwy as it is, that's the social geography. Or I grew up next to Short Hills and Millburn. That's the other social geography. Now, this Taylor Swift and her husband, Travis Kelce. Travis Kelce grew up in Cleveland Heights. Cleveland Heights is best defined by its distance from Cleveland. It is not Cleveland. It is not part of Cleveland. It is a separate city, a separate city. It suffers from sharing the name Cleveland, but it's not Cleveland. I see in her song, her latest song, and in the articles, you know, he's from Cleveland. That's why she's singing about it. He grew up in, you know, he grew up near, it never says he grew up in Cleveland, but people say he's from Cleveland. He is not from Cleveland, N-O-T, not from Cleveland. And then in her latest song, she's singing about how she has been to Cleveland. She's seen Cleveland, so there. No, I promise you that when he drove her around where he grew up, it was nowhere near the city of Cleveland. Cleveland Heights has some boulevards, Fairmount Avenue, North Park, that are spectacular, that have the largest mansions you have ever seen. From the time of the Rockefellers, from the time when the Rockefellers lived there. I mean, you understand, John Rockefeller is buried in a Cleveland cemetery. There was a time where that was the 8th largest city in America, and it was the industrial powerhouse of North America. That's when Rockefeller lived there. He was buried there. The mansions are truly the biggest and most spectacular and beautiful you have ever seen. That's Cleveland Heights. That's where the Kelces grew up. You can drive through Cleveland Heights for a very long time without seeing any of Cleveland. And you figure, well, so Taylor and Travis settled down in Cleveland Heights. No, they did not. They grew up, they settled down in what is it called? I don't know. But it's a gated community on the lake. So she built a mansion on Lake Erie, a magnificent mansion in a gated community, nowhere near Cleveland. They are not living in Cleveland. They're not even living in Cleveland Heights, which would be more than fine, but doesn't quite offer the security of this Brown Hill, whatever it is. If you ask people who grew up in Shaker Heights, Maple Heights, Brentwood, Beechwood, any of the nice suburbs around Cleveland, where are they from? They'll say, I'm from Cleveland. I don't know why they say that. These are people who have not driven through downtown Cleveland at high noon and would not drive through downtown Cleveland at high noon because there is nothing there. Now, you're thinking of a normal city, Philadelphia, Portland, Maine, Sacramento, and you think of the downtown at noon in any city, it's packed, it's busy. If you drove through downtown Cleveland at noon, it's empty. There is nobody there. At 8 a.m., you could walk from the train station to the courthouse, and there is nobody there. It is a deserted, empty city. In 1970, there were almost 1 million people who lived there, and now it's about 300,000. It's a deserted city. I don't know what this conceit is there with Taylor, but she doesn't live in Cleveland. He doesn't live in Cleveland. This is my speech on Cleveland. Sterling every damn Sterling.

0: sugar. Have you ever heard of what Hollywood sugar, that term? Hollywood sugar is what they call the cocaine. And yeah, it's still pretty popular, even though it's kind of scary to snort. Here's why it's so doggone scary to snort. And if you're going to do the cocaine, you want to make sure you have a good dealer and it's pure. Because a lot of times fentanyl, or sometimes meth even, is slipped right into the cocaine. West Palm Beach, Florida. Yasiel Crespo Soto, picked up by the West Palm Beach Police Department. Multiple felony counts because he was selling the cocaine inside a gentleman's club. In that gentleman's club, the manager, well, it was Yasiel Crespo Soto. Yeah, it was sort of a side hustle at the gentleman's club he was running. And I think that's good that they caught him and they've picked him up. And he is going to be doing some time in jail, allegedly, unless he's able to turn in, you know, the drug dealers above him. Sometimes that's how these guys get out. The problem is his career choice is at gentlemen's clubs. Gentlemen's clubs frequently are owned and operated, even sometimes not directly.
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3: Get packages at your front door. 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Information about how you voted, where your kids go to school, when your credit cards were declined. It's being sold on the internet right now, and now is the time to stop it. 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You stopped really fast. That is signaled to your car manufacturer. They have a black box in your car. That is signaled to your car manufacturer, and they then sell it to data brokers on the web. The data brokers then can sell it to anybody they want that don't even care. Information about your school, where your kids go to school, who you voted for. Did you get a decline on your credit card? Maybe a security decline. Nothing wrong with your credit. You have a lot of money. That isn't the issue, but it got declined because of fraud. You had to clear that up. You've had that experience. Well, that gets reported and sold. You get on a list of restaurant declines. 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That's right. You can stop it with Incogni, incogni.com, incogni. 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

Oh, there we are. The 18-wheeler, the 4-wheeler, coming back from a long weekend. Long because you were stuck with your family. I know it was only 2 days, but still you were stuck with your family. And now I've noticed that every woman I know is going to the Harry Styles concert. Now you realize, even though Harry was a member of One Direction, which had enormous hits, Harry himself has not had a lot of hits. I'd like to have one hit besides the show, huge hit. But the fact is that, you know, Harry is just huge down there. And I think women all know that. In fact, a number of his male friends have mentioned that in passing, that he's huge down there. He's had a few hits, and he's a really good-looking guy. And he's girl-approved. He dated Taylor Swift. This guy's actually perfect in retrospect. And now he's engaged to somebody, right? He's engaged, but women go nuts for him. And it's not kids, it's older women. My current wife, who's not older, and her friend, and her friend, and her, they all have gone to great lengths to see him, great lengths to see Harry. She's going to spend 5 days in New York to see a 3-hour concert. How that works out, that math works out, I don't know. But that's what she's going to do. And there's no discussion about that. I was happy. Or as the 14-year-old said, good, I won't have to see your face for a couple days. Can you imagine saying that to your mother? There are things that my kids say to me that I would never say to my mother or father. For example, did I just yawn? Well, it's late. Look at this. For example, my daughter, the 14-year-old, has been known to call me bro. Okay, bro, listen to me. Mean bro? What do you mean? I'm not your bro. You call me dad. And if it degenerates, we're going to call me father. What? How dare she call me bro? But that's who we're up against. The other thing that I don't like, and maybe you have had experience with this, I don't like it when neighborhood kids call me Walter. No. I'm Mr. Sterling. You will call me Mr. Sterling. In fact, I'd prefer if your parents call me Mr. Sterling. I think all of you can get together and call me Mr. Sterling. But that's what we're up against here. You realize that? They've decided all on their own that they can call me Walter. I don't think that's okay. And I actually don't think that's okay. And I'm not being pretentious. I know that there's no way in hell that if I ran into an adult in the neighborhood when I was a kid, that I would be able to call that adult by their first name. Would you? Am I crazy here? I mean, besides everything. But it's not an unreasonable thought, right? This is true of how language has devolved and evolved. It goes to the fact that they don't teach spelling anymore. Did you know that? They don't teach spelling in school anymore. Spell check, that's enough. The problem, spell check, as you know, one word can have multiple meanings. The same sound can have multiple spellings. T-H-E-I-R, T-H-E-R-E can have multiple spellings. There are many, you know what I'm saying, but they don't teach it anymore. You were scandalized when they stopped teaching cursive. I wasn't, because I'm left-handed. Cursive was hell to me, because if you're left-handed and you start writing on a piece of paper with an ink pen, one whole side of your hand will become blue with ink, black with ink. Think about it. But they found out something very useful about lefties that made me very proud. Fellow lefties, alert. If you're right-handed, your right hand is controlled by the left side of your brain. You knew that. But if you're left-handed, the left side of your brain, your left hand is controlled by your entire brain. That lefties have access to everything in their head, their entire brain. Lefties have control of that. Righties do not. Righties just have one very specific point that controls their right hand. I'm confused already, but that's the curse of being left-handed. We are, in fact, more creative. We have access to more of our brain, and if we get a head injury, it heals faster than right-handed people. There are many powers to being left-handed. 10% of the population's left-handed. They believe it was a survival mechanism, but then they've learned something astonishing about the brain. The brain is not a single organ. The brain is, in fact, two separate organs, and front and back. And if you were to take the cells from the back of the brain and try to transplant them to the front of the brain, they won't take. They're different entities. They're not compatible. That's why so many people have trouble syncing up. That's where schizophrenia comes from. There's an immaturity in the two parts of the brain that may not have been worked out at birth, and then poor people suffer with it. There are people who suffer with this. Those are the challenges of being left-handed and having two brains. Two brains. Oh, speaking of which, Halloween. I've noticed the hell has started. I live in a Halloween.
there are neighborhoods that are very discreet about Halloween. They might put up an orange light the day before. I live in one of those neighborhoods where Halloween is an Olympic sport. They're out there decorating a week ago. And every year, they spend more money for giant, giant decorations. This year, I passed one that has a big pumpkin, easily 6 feet, 6 feet high, open on the top, and then coming out of it is a swirly, swirly, swirly white ghost. Another 10 feet. This is a 15-foot sculpture. They didn't make it. We went to the Halloween store.

wasted the money. We're talking a minimum of $1,000 per item on the lawns of some of these places. I've seen some very creative people who have taken items from Dollar Tree and arranged them in such a way that it's clever and ingenious, and I respect that. Dollar Tree, that's where you should go for Halloween. You shouldn't go to the Halloween store and waste $10,000. They're spending $10,000 on Halloween costumes, Halloween decorations. I don't think the holiday calls for that. I don't think it's even appropriate. I don't think that's anything you want to teach their kids. In the neighborhood where I grew up in Jersey, there was a competition each year. Homes would get the award for best Halloween decorations, second and third. And my dad was very clever and not very rich, but he was very clever. And he knew how to make Halloween decorations that were ingenious and cost nothing. And he'd always win. Didn't buy a damn thing. Just clever. There are folks like that. And as you can imagine, for me, that's an enormous amount of pressure because I can't do that. I'd much rather take the 10 grand and go to the Halloween store. Oh, yeah, I forgot. I got to get 10 grand. Walter Sterling, every damn Sunday night, I've got an email. It's WalterMSterling@gmail.com. WalterMSterling@gmail.com. And please go to the website. I think you'll have a good time. Walter Sterling Show, Walter Sterling Show. And become a member. Become an official Midnight Misfit. Sterling every damn Sunday.

0: SRN News, I'm Mary Rose. President Trump is calling the arrest of five men suspected of planning a terror attack on a U.S. airbase in England fantastic news. Speaking to reporters in Chicago today, he said the group had been looking to do big damage and had been under investigation by British and U.S. authorities. British police said they made the arrest early Sunday, acting on a tip about three suspicious vehicles heading towards RAF Fairford in western England. Thousands of flights have been disrupted as a powerful nor'easter slams the East Coast. The National Weather Service says the slow-moving storm is expected to dump more heavy rain and create dangerous surf conditions from New Jersey to New England through this evening. Forecasters expect the storm's intensity to weaken, but coastal flooding still likely. This is SRN News.
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0: 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And in the evening, it's time for Ringside All-Star talk show host and commentator, Josh Bernstein. 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
7: From Maine to Sacramento, this is weather for Sterling every damn Sunday night. I am meteorologist Dr. Dave Iser. Lots of high clouds due to an upper-level trough of low pressure is moving into California from the Pacific Ocean, leading to slightly cooler daytime highs with a lot of upper 70s and lower 80s, some 8 to 12 degrees cooler than normal. Now, this low will move east tomorrow and Tuesday, and we'll see more sunshine return, with higher temperatures and breezy northerly winds with maybe a rumble or two of thunder off in the high country. For Sacramento specifically, becoming mostly sunny tomorrow with a high temperature in the lower 80s. By Tuesday, we'll be back into the lower 90s. Overnight lows will be around the middle 50s. More sunshine on tap for the balance of the work week with temperatures again flirting with 90 degrees and the lower 90s for high. This is meteorologist Dr. Dave Iser with weather reports 6 and 36 past every hour only on Sterling every damn Sunday night.

Sterling every damn Sunday. Webpage, waltersterlingshow.com. Good evening. We're driving. We're enjoying it. We finally get to be alone. It's amazing to me the percentage of cars that I will see in a parking lot with men just sitting there. I have never seen a car with a woman just sitting there. I used to do focus groups for a living. I used to go around the country and conduct focus groups. And very often, one of the most useful exercises with the target demographic, whoever it was the station wanted to reach, is I say to them, tell me, describe your day. Now, here were 35-year-old women, and then the next one would be 35-year-old men. And women would go through their day. And they'd tell me, I start at 8 a.m., I pack the kid's lunch, I drive the kid to school, go to the dry cleaner, go to the supermarket, prepare dinner for tonight, then I go to my job. Then I come home, I make sure that somebody's at home to be with the kids, to meet the kids, my mother, aunt, nanny, whatever. And she goes through every 5 minutes of her day from 8 in the morning till 10 at night. And every woman, they're packed. They got tons to do all day between their jobs, mothering, wifing. It's amazing how much work women have to do. Then I'd ask the same question of guys. What did you do? Well, you know, I guess I got to work, and then I came home and I watched TV. They do nothing. Compared to women, men do nothing. It's amazing how much work men don't do. They want to decompress after their work, but unless you're running an air hammer or you work for FedEx or Amazon, there are many times during the day where a fine fellow can take it easy. He can worry a lot more. He can worry a lot. But that's one of the amazing things I learned in focus groups. The other thing I learned in focus groups was I'd get them comfortable and I'd say to women, all right, now if you're alone at home, your kids are out for a couple days, your husband's on the road, tell me something that you like to do, that you just like to do, that you enjoy purely for yourself. This happened over and over again. Women would get quiet and kind of look at each other, and they'd say, the Lifetime movie, the Lifetime movie. And they'd confess to watching the Lifetime movie and loving the Lifetime movie, the secret pleasure of suburban women. But women are very much in charge. Women are very much in charge once they get their husbands out of the city. In the city, men tend to be in charge for a lot of reasons, not just socioeconomic, but safety reasons. A guy is much more comfortable walking out into a busy city than many women are. They have a lot more freedom physically and emotionally than many women do. True or not, but it's what happens. Women are in charge in the suburbs. No man has ever said, you know what, let's move to the suburbs. No man has ever said that. No man has said, let's give up this groovy townhouse we've got and this beautiful loft and let's move to the suburbs. It's never happened. No guy has ever said that. And then he has to get another car. A car he doesn't want. What car does a man want? Corvette. He wants a red Corvette. Every American man wants a red Corvette. I don't know. 15 years ago, he would have said a Jaguar, but the Jaguars. The Jaguars are hideous today. I had a 2012-11 Jaguar. That was beautiful. That was it. That was the last year. Then they were bought by some strange company in India, and it went downhill from there. And then they put out that horrible commercial last year. Do you remember that commercial? I don't want to remind you of it because it's unpleasant. I can only afford very pleasant memories on this show. The psychological linkage has to be very good on this show. But there it is. Men don't want to move to the suburbs. It is a matriarchy. It's when I think, oh, you are kidding me. When I hear about women saying that they wish they were more in charge, what more would they want to be in charge of? Based on where I grew up and how I grew up, women were very much in charge of everything at all times. Everything at all times. My father had no say. My father had no say when it came to anything. My father, here's what my father could be in charge of. He would announce to the house, I'll be waiting in the car. That's how he sort of could move things along. He'd be waiting in the car, and then we could catch up with him, but he'd be waiting in the car. That was it. And then we'd all straggle in. And then if we went to some social event, which I hated, but he hated more, if we went to some social event, this is what would happen. At some point, my mother would say, okay, my father's name was Walter. At some point, she'd say, all right, Walter, let's go. Now, my father could never say, all right, Gloria, let's go. No, no, no, no, no. What do you mean? Well, I'm not ready to go. That's what she would say. She'd say, no, what are you talking about? Well, I'm not ready to go. No. He had no say about when you left, when you got there. He was not in charge of anything at all. I'm like, no, not really. Our culture is a matriarchy. There are blessedly no Burkers, and pray there never are.
I think we're going to have to work harder to make sure that doesn't happen. Walter Sterling, every damn Sunday. 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

0: my family is really important to me, as yours is to you. 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

0: Congratulating Greenwood, Indiana. The Greenwood, Indiana officials have approved the state's first Buc-ee's. As booming chain expands after CEO publicly praises Republican conservative business-friendly states like Indiana. Indiana. I'm going to share with you the reality of Buc-ee's. It's a roadside store. It is a built for highway commuters store. It is the greatest store you have ever been in your life. You have never been in anything like a Buc-ee's. It's the way malls were supposed to be. I suppose it's the way malls used to be, but it is incredible. Absolutely incredible. It's at least 20,000 square feet. What? Yeah. And no matter what you want, no matter what you crave, it's at Buc-ee's. Buc-ee's. If you've never been to a Buc-ee's, and the odds are you haven't because there are very few, and they're in places like the woods of North Carolina or the woods of Kentucky. But now they're going to put one in Indiana, a heavily populated state with great radio stations that should be airing this show on WIBC. States like Indiana, Greenwood, Indiana, and then surrounded, it's going to be woods. And there isn't a sign on the road. I've never seen a sign on the road. You have to know the Buc-ee's is there. Once you're there, you know you're at a Buc-ee's. What does it have? It has over 100 gas pumps. Over 100 gas pumps. By the way, I'm in the laundry room. You hear the air freshener, the air circulator, the dryer, and the washer. We're going full tilt on a Sunday night. Full tilt on a Sunday night into the land of laundry. Welcome, can you believe it? And yeah, I mean, after 12 years, I'm still in the laundry room. They're terrified to let me in the station. For good reason. I would ask questions. Nobody wants questions. Once you're in the Buc-ee's, you will be greeted by a giant costumed guy dressed like a beaver. Then you're going to head to the restroom, which is where everybody goes the minute they get to a roadside stand. And you have never been in a restroom this nice unless you were at the Four Seasons in New York City or the 21 Club in New York City, both of which have restroom attendants. Oh, but they're gone. Those places are gone. So there are no other places. This has a restroom attendant. The founder of Buc-ee's realized that the biggest problem of being on the highway with children is finding a clean, safe restroom. That was the first thing he created. These are clean, safe restrooms with attendants. And then you're going to go walk around. You want Mexican food? They're making it right in front of you. How do you want the enchilada? That's how they'll make it. Cigarettes. Oh, I know you don't smoke. I know you don't. But there is every brand of cigarette ever made. It is a wall of cigarettes. No judgment. Anything with a Buc-ee's on it is available. Sweatshirts, t-shirts, hats, bowling balls, whatever you want. There's a Buc-ee's logoed something. But to me, Walter Sterling, what impresses me most, besides the wall of sodas, there's fudge. 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They're making the fudge right there. I have never seen anything like this, and neither have you. I congratulate Indiana, Greenwood, Indiana, for saying, yes, we need a Buc-ee's. Every town needs a Buc-ee's. Part of the reason that most towns won't have it is they know that every town needs a Buc-ee's, and they want to make it special. Well, it's special. It's freaking special. And congratulations to them. Very good decision. Walter Sterling and you. I have a website, and I hope you join our official Midnight Misfit membership club. 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And there you will find the official Midnight Misfit membership card. Tells you what you have to do, what you shouldn't do, how you become a misfit, how you qualify as a misfit, because I never could get any cool clubs. They weren't letting me into Baltusrol, I'll tell you that. No way. But I can get in the Misfit Club. I bet you can too. Walter Sterling, the other side of sanity. This is Sterling every damn Sunday.
1: The people of Walmart.
2: It was Saturday night, and in Lake Charles, Louisiana, the best thing to do is to go out and hang out at the parking lot of your neighborhood Walmart. Nelson Road, real popular Walmart. Apparently, there was quite a to-do. A group of people started fighting and stuff. And a feller showed up named Walter Paul Lyons. 43 years old, and apparently, he did a shooting. He did a shooting pretty good. And yeah, it ended up with someone being dead. Someone assumed room temperature. The victim is Chad Anthony Ellis, who I guess was, because Chad 49. He's dead. He's stiff as a board. Funeral may have happened already by now. I don't know. They may be Orthodox Jews where they bury him that day. Yeah, it never is a good thing to get in somebody else's fight. And that's what Walter Lyons is accused of doing, is that there's an argument going on and maybe some of his people were there, maybe his cousin Ernest. I don't know. He got in the middle of it. No one was asking him to get in the middle of it, and he pulls out a gun and starts a shooting. Now a dead guy. And Walter Lyons is in the clink, and his bond to get out to just enjoy a time at Walmart, or perhaps a breath of fresh air, about $850,000, and that's a lot of money to come up with. Generally, they want 10% and maybe 20%, and so that's an awful lot of money. And I don't know, Walter doesn't seem like the feller who has that type of money. Never, ever, ever get into a fight that's not your own. Sometimes you got to fight. Sometimes that's a thing. And sometimes you got to pull out your gun. And the best thing that could happen to you is that you winged somebody. But Walter Lyons, really good shot. For the people of Walmart, I'm Velo Hool, Sterling, every damn night.

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4: News this hour from Town Hall, I'm Mary Rose. British police arrested several men on suspicion of terrorism and explosive charges Sunday near an air base the U.S. military has been using to facilitate strikes on Iran. The president was asked about the arrests this afternoon.
5: The arrest in the UK was fantastic. Working with Britain, it was an amazing job. We had them under investigation. They were looking to do big damage to our force.
4: A growing debate over academic standards is putting the University of California under scrutiny. Correspondent Richard Boyd reports.
6: More than 2,000 UC faculty members have signed letters raising concerns about students' math and reasoning skills since SAT and ACT scores were dropped from admissions. Remedial courses are reportedly increasing as regents consider bringing testing back. Critics say the current system relies too heavily on grades and short essays, and argue that California must restore academic rigor if its universities are to remain excellent. Richard Boyd reporting.
4: A new survey finds most Americans believe the rule of law is weaker today than it was a decade ago. Correspondent Ron Taylor reports.
7: 56% said the rule of law has declined, compared with 14% who said it's stronger. Democrats were more likely to blame Donald Trump, while Republicans more often cited election reforms. Some analysts argue the deeper problem is cultural, declining respect for law, accountability, and truth across American society. Ron Taylor reporting.
4: Thousands of flights have been disrupted as a powerful nor'easter slams the East Coast. Forecasters expect the storm's intensity to weaken, but coastal flooding is still likely from Virginia to Massachusetts. More on these stories at townhall.com.
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4: Tragedy in Africa. Correspondent Donna Warder reports.
9: Police in South Africa say at least 27 people are dead in two separate mass shootings. The first happening at a bar late Saturday night near Johannesburg, when the local police commissioner says eight gunmen with AK-47 rifles and pistols opened fire on patrons at a bar.
10: It is unfortunate that we have the loss of lives here. 17 people who have lost their life is too many. 15, they got admitted in hospital.
9: About 4 hours later, 10 people were killed and 11 wounded at a store near Cape Town. Police say they're searching for multiple suspects. This follows a mass shooting Tuesday in which 11 people were killed at a house party south of Durban. I'm Donna Warder.
4: Police in Detroit say three men died and four others were wounded in a shooting on the city's west side this morning. Breaking news and analysis, townhall.com. A popular type of weight loss drug may be causing problems with people's eyesight.
11: Millions of Americans are on weight loss drugs, but now some are filing a lawsuit against the companies of GLP-1 drugs, claiming they were not warned of a rare type of sudden vision loss as a side effect. Common Spirit St. Anthony North Hospital CMO Dr. Crystal Tamara specializes in weight loss medicine.
12: When we have rapid changes in blood sugar in people who have type 2 diabetes, which we use these medications for, that they can have issues with blurry vision or even an increase in something called diabetic retinopathy.
11: She says there is a small risk of sudden permanent vision loss, but overall the benefits continue to outweigh the risk. And I'm Scott Pringle.
4: Dog owners may live a longer life. Research published by the American Heart Association says dog ownership is tied to a 24% drop in all causes of death for the general population. More on these stories at townhall.com.
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15: From Maine to Sacramento, this is weather for Sterling Every Damn Sunday night. I am meteorologist Dr. Dave Eiser. All eyes are on the strong nor'easter off the mid-Atlantic and northeast coast, caused by an upper-level low-pressure system off the coast of northern New Jersey and New York State, which is moving northeastwards into the Gulf of Maine by Tuesday, bringing coastal flooding, strong recurrent gusty winds, and heavy rain to the region through tomorrow. Tomorrow night, conditions will begin to ease later tonight. Additional power outages, we've already had over 100,000 of those, and tree damage is still possible. The heaviest rain will slowly wane to a few showers and over parts of Maine by Tuesday morning. Another unrelated area of low pressure will produce widespread showers and thunderstorms over parts of the Midwest. That's through Tuesday. And then we've got a decaying hurricane over the Baja Peninsula, which will have its eyes turned toward Texas by Tuesday, then that's going to bring some showers and thunderstorms. storms to the New Mexico, Arizona, and to western Texas. Otherwise, we've got partly to mostly cloudy skies and seasonable temperatures as we close out the month of September. Can you believe it's going to be October next Thursday? Wow. This is meteorologist Dr. Dave Iser with weather report 6:36 past every hour, only right here on Sterling every damn Sunday night.

0: Sterling every damn Sunday. Walter Sterling, my God, we're here midnight throughout North America. Well, on the East Coast, like on New Year's Eve, when they celebrate New Year's Eve and then the rest of the world has, you know, 10 hours to go, that one. By the way, as a New Yorker, let me suggest to you, I'm sure you've heard this before, that if you visit New York City, do not go to Times Square on New Year's Eve. Do not. The best view you're going to get is on your TV. The best weather you're going to get is in your TV room. The safest you're going to be is in your house. New Year's Eve in Times Square has two problems that you don't see on television and only recently have been mentioned. Number one, there are no bathrooms. There are no porta potties, none of the above. People wear diapers to do it. The reason they have to wear diapers is because once you get in that area, what you can't see, there are police stanchions every 10 feet. So you're herded in like cattle. There's a zigzag pattern to the police stands, to the police stanchions. And you're not getting out. They won't let you out. It is very secure, both to get in and to get out. The minute it's over, boom, you go wherever you want. But to get a decent spot, people get there at 6 in the afternoon, 3 in the afternoon, which is stupid, because all the spots are the same. It's a big open area. There's nothing going to block your view, and you're going to stare up at the ball, and you're going to make a lot of noise in 20-degree weather needing to pee. It couldn't be a worse experience. It has such a magnetic pull to people who do not grow up there. I can't. They all want to go. They always want to go there. And I do not want to go there, ever. No New Yorker wants to go there. Terrible experience. I had a friend in from out of town. She was from Houston. And she insisted. She was like, we're going. I've never admitted this before because other New Yorkers would shame me. It would just be tragic.
1: And what happens is I go, but we have hours to go.
0: So now we're at Times Square. And at the time, there were a number of Broadway shows that were performing that night, including one starring Patrick Stewart. Well, it was a one-man show with Patrick Stewart. I went to that. Then we got out at 10-ish, and we got in this insane line. And I've blocked it. I've never shared this experience because it was so bad for me that I've just blocked it in my head. I don't want to think about this. I'm sure you understand. So we did it, and it was freezing, and I had to pee the whole time. I do not recommend it. Now, this other thing that's come up that's scary and sad is this Presley Crawford, Cindy Crawford's kid. Poor Cindy Crawford's kid. I want you to hear this, because the last recording he made was particularly tragic.
2: You know, now working on getting my real estate license, working on a couple of other projects, been really diving into mental health and just the community around it, because I feel like it should be talked about a lot more than it is. A lot of things about mental health aren't addressed or literally hidden by, I don't, you know, want to speculate, but isn't shared. So I've been working on anything from, you know, anything that's going to benefit someone in mental health. I've really been trying to find what that outlet's going to be for me. I've been working on a little project. I'm calling it Mental Health Mondays right now. So every Monday I'll be talking to, whether it's a trainer that worked with me to help boost my endorphins when, you know, maybe I was going through a depressive phase, and hopefully people, you know, can watch that and learn something from it.
0: Yeah,
2: or
0: yeah.
2: I'll be telling a story of, you know, one of the treatments I went to and green flags and red flags to look for.
0: He was a nutcase, and he had a lot of problems, including people not understanding the tattoo on his cheek, which said not misunderstood. He had a tattoo on his cheek, which said misunderstood. I would suggest that anybody who gets tattoos from the neck up is in very serious trouble. They are screaming to the world, help me. And he says in other interviews that he was pressured endlessly because he was Cindy Crawford's son, that he had to become a great model. That was his role in life, and he hated it. Apparently, he hated it. Family, he hated this kid. Whatever his expectations from his family were way out of line with who he was and what he wanted. And as a result, this kid was miserable. This poor kid was miserable. I think the biggest mistake parents make, if I may say, is they just don't listen to the kid. Odds are the kid knows exactly what they want about anything. And unless it's going to hurt them, harm them, get them in jail, you let them do it, because you can learn from that kid. You can get better from that kid. The worst thing I see parents do, I'm not talking about abuse, I'm not talking about beatings, I'm talking day-to-day, quote, normal parents who would never hit their kid. But they do other things that are so stupid. For example, they make them eat. You've never tried the Brussels sprouts? Try them. You're not not getting up off the table until you try the Brussels sprouts. Don't do that to a kid, because one, the result will be that they hate Brussels sprouts, but two, the other result is that there's an emotional charge, a depth charge to food. More people get in trouble because they were raised with a charge about food, that there was something about food that was emotional. And the no kid has ever died of starvation because they refused to eat. Food might not be available. They might live in poverty. They might die from that, but not because there's food there and they refuse to eat it. No kid's ever died that way. You don't have to make them eat the beets or the Brussels sprouts. This is what my mother used to say. It was brilliant. Oh, you don't want the Brussels sprouts? Okay, well, then there's more for me. She would say, well, then there's more for me. And suddenly it became very appealing. And I was slightly competitive with my mother. It was fine. But I have no emotional charge attached to eating. I've been at Thanksgivings where I've had relatives stand there above a 14-year-old, a 13-year-old, and say to that poor kid, you have to try this. You've never tried it. And practically, and shoved it in their mouth. Actually took a piece and shoved it in their mouth. Humiliating the kid in front of everybody. Humiliating the kid himself. And the kid questions their judgment. If a kid can't trust what they decide to put in their mouth, they're not going to develop any confidence. If you don't trust a kid with what they put in their mouth, you've signaled to them that they can't be trusted with anything, that all of their judgment is wrong if they can't judge what to put in their mouth. Wow, that's really deep. That's pretty good. All right, Walter Sterling, every damn Sunday, website, waltersterlingshow.com, new pictures, new image, new link to a brand new video podcast. We're catching up with the 2000s. Sterling, every damn Sunday night. All right, this is amazing. 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
8: I answered the call, and even though I no longer wear the uniform, I am still a Marine. 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

0: Ross Coulthart from Sydney, Australia, the expert on conspiracies and how our government keeps secrets from us. Ross won't tolerate it. Neither will you. Ross Coulthart, welcome.
1: G'day, Walter, and g'day, Midnight Misfits. Great to be here. So, listen, Walter, as you were saying, we are all about exposing secrets, and one of the biggest tranches of the release of interesting secrets in the last year or so has been the U.S. Department of War so-called Pursue program, the presidential records release of UAP files. And I've just heard, I can tell your audience exclusively, that there is probably going to be a sixth tranche release. There's going to be a new tranche of UAP files that will go up on the presidential Pursue initiative. And what's interesting about this release is we know at least one of these files is going to be an absolute zinger, and it goes back to 1952. It's all to do with probably the peak year in UAP sightings. People think it's all happening now, but Walter, back in the early 1950s, the American government was swamped with viewer-listener concern about incredible sightings in our skies. And ever since 1947, when, of course, the Roswell crash, UFO crash occurred, there'd been a plethora of UFO sightings across the continental United States, rising to a crescendo in 1952, when in June of 1952, there was, on two consecutive weekends, what we call the Washington, D.C. flyover. When people say, why don't these UFOs come and land on the White House lawn? They damn near did, Walter. They basically flew right over the Congress, the White House, and buzzed the National Capitol. Just a few months prior to that very dramatic incident in March 1952, there was the head of the newly formed Project Blue Book, a guy called Colonel Edward Ruppelt, and his colleague Colonel Kirkland, and they were recorded on a reel-to-reel tape briefing a secret group, the Beacon Hill Group, a classified MIT Lincoln Laboratory Air Force scientific advisory panel of leading scientists and industrialists who had been convened to help the U.S. government tackle hard air defense problems. And we know this tape exists because a friendly source of mine has told me they've even heard it, and they say it's going to be a cracker because it unreservedly makes clear that the head of Project Blue Book, Ruppelt, who later, by the way, went public and basically said, quote, the flying saucers are real. He gave a briefing in this session basically saying how there was an enormous amount of evidence, radar evidence, visual evidence, witness evidence that could no longer be ignored. And this was given to this group of MIT scientists, which is now, by the way, known as MITRE Corporation, which is a federally funded research development corporation, which is why the Congress and the president have been able to demand its release. To his great credit, the president's team heard about this reel-to-reel recording, and Eric Burleson, who's a member of the UAP caucus in Congress, he demanded that the MITRE Corporation hand over this reel-to-reel recording, and they couldn't deny it existed because the person who'd heard it had told the government that it exists. And so it's been declassified, and we understand it's about to be released in the next few hours, and we're hoping that it will reveal the extent of what was going on inside the U.S. military in the early 1950s. How concerned were they? Because 1952, Walter, was the peak year of all time for UFO reports. There were 1,501 reports, and 303 of them, even with the best efforts of Project Blue Book to cover them up, were left unidentified. Something anomalous was visiting this world, and it's quite clear from what I've heard about the Ruppelt tape, which we understand is about to be released, that it was dramatic, the revelations that were made. So it's interesting because the Beacon Hill Study Group was a very short-term 1952 a brainiac group of civilian scientists, engineers, and industrialists. And the fact that a briefing like this was being given to such illustrious scientists by a man on Project Blue Book, a senior officer on Project Blue Book, indicates the complete lie to the idea that the U.S. government wasn't taking an interest in UFOs. There's been this contrary narrative all the time, Walter, where we're being told it ain't true. It ain't true that the U.S. government's been interested in UFOs. And yet here we have Colonel Edward Ruppelt, the boss of Project Blue Book, going to a gathering of some of the most elite scientists in America nearly 75 years ago and revealing what the US government knows. And for the first time in nearly three quarters of a century, we're all going to find out what that involved. And I thought it might be pertinent, Walter, to remind our audience of what happened in June of 1952, actually July of 1952. On the first weekend of the 19th of July 1952, late at night, about 20 to midnight on the Saturday, air traffic controllers at Reagan, the Washington National Airport, saw seven unidentified targets. And they were on radar. They caught them on radar. The blips were tracked simultaneously by another radar station at Andrews Air Force Base. There was visual corroboration. There's an airline pilot who was waiting to take off who saw them. Multiple other airline pilots and ground observers saw them. The objects apparently were initially moving at about 130 miles an hour, and then when they were buzzed by fighter jets, they just disappeared instantaneously, doing abrupt right-handed turns that would have been absolutely impossible for any known craft. And the interceptors of the day, the jet fighters of the day, F-94s, were put up from the local Air Force Base in Delaware, and the objects completely scarpered. And then a weekend later, on the 26th of July, the same thing happened exactly 1 week later, and the radar again showed multiple unidentified returns in every sector, and this time they were able to capture the speeds. And these objects, whatever they were doing multiple thousands of miles an hour in brief bursts. And there were radar specialists who actually testified that they went to the tower at National Airport. They observed the tracks. Jet fighters were launched. They saw clusters of lights, and as they attempted to close in on them at high speed, the objects just completely outpaced the biggest, fastest jets of the day. And it's remained, I think, Walter, probably one of the most intriguing mysteries in UFO science. How is it that the US government could see these objects, record them on radar, photograph them, film them, and how is it that they were then able, in Project Blue Book, to so determinedly play down the UAP subject? It is among the best documented radar visual UFO cases of the early Cold War. Multiple independent radar tracks, trained controllers, commercial military pilots, correlated tracks, correlated lights. And it's interesting, they were able to rule out things like weather clutter or satellites. They can't explain these things because, of course, there were no satellites in the early 1950s. This is fascinating stuff, Walter, and I think probably for the first time we might be about to get something from the latest UFO tranche that might actually give us, for the first time, some really interesting new evidence on just what the government knows.
0: Ross Coulthart, News Nation. Anticipating this significant drop of information, what do you think we might see there that would shock us most?
1: I think what we might see, Walter, is an admission made by the man who was responsible for investigating UFOs for the US military that this was incontrovertible evidence of an alien intelligence engaging with this planet. I don't know that for sure, but I do know that there are files that have been redacted and culled from the official archives to try and stop you and me from knowing the full extent of what the Air Force knew. And what's fascinating about this reel-to-reel recording, it's really clever. I've known about this for months. I've spoken to Representative Eric Burleson, the congressman, who's a really good guy.

0: is part of the UAP caucus in Congress. He's known about it too. And we've all been determined to make sure that MITRE Corporation didn't know it was coming. And before they could try and destroy it, which of course no reputable organization would do, its existence was made incontrovertible, so they couldn't destroy it. And so now it's gone through the declassification process and we're all holding our breaths, waiting to hear what it says.
1: With files like this, whose department releases it and whose department censors it?
0: There's one word that can accomplish this answer, Walter. It's Fox. And maybe another one, hen house. They've literally put the Fox in charge of the hen house. They've put the Pentagon in charge. Unbelievably, the people responsible for maintaining the cover-up for the last 80 years, the Pentagon is in charge of deciding what you and the general public get to hear in these pursue releases. But I'm told no redactions have been made to this reel-to-reel recording, largely because they can't lie on this one. They've been caught by their short and curlies. They can't evade the fact that if they try and redact these tapes, they'll get caught because we know exactly how long they are. We know where they are. We literally know what shelf they're sitting on and who's in charge of them. And so I think it's going to be a very interesting moment when the public finally gets to hear what the Pentagon knew in 1952.
1: Ross Coldheart revealing that there's going to be a major significant drop of UFO, UAP information from 1952, the busiest year in the history of UFO activity and reports. Ross Coldheart, News Nation, great reporter, great journalist, great friend of the show. How do I find you on TV? How do I find you online?
0: You can go to YouTube and type in Reality Check, Ross Coulthart, and you'll find me there. And you can download the News Nation app and you'll find me there as well. Thank you, Walter.
1: Thank you.

0: SRN News, I'm Mary Rose. President Trump is calling the arrest of five men suspected of planning a terror attack on a U.S. airbase in England fantastic news. Speaking to reporters in Chicago today, he said the group had been looking to do big damage and had been under investigation by British and U.S. authorities. British police said they made the arrest early Sunday, acting on a tip about three suspicious vehicles heading towards RAF Fairford in western England. Thousands of flights have been disrupted as a powerful nor'easter slams the East Coast. The National Weather Service says the slow-moving storm is expected to dump more heavy rain and create dangerous surf conditions from New Jersey to New England through this evening. Forecasters expect the storm's intensity to weaken, but coastal flooding still likely. This is SRN News.
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6: From Maine to Sacramento, this is weather for Sterling every damn Sunday night. I am meteorologist Dr. Dave Iser. Lots of high clouds due to an upper-level trough of low pressure is moving into California from the Pacific Ocean, leading to slightly cooler daytime highs with a lot of upper 70s and lower 80s, some 8 to 12 degrees cooler than normal. Now, this low will move east tomorrow and Tuesday, and we'll see more sunshine return with higher temperatures and breezy northerly winds with maybe a rumble or two of thunder off in the high country. For Sacramento specifically, becoming mostly sunny tomorrow with a high temperature in the lower 80s. By Tuesday, we'll be back into the lower 90s. Overnight lows will be around the middle 50s. More sunshine on tap for the balance of the work week with temperatures again flirting with 90 degrees and the lower 90s for high. This is meteorologist Dr. Dave Iser with weather reports 6 and 36 past every hour only on Sterling every damn Sunday night.

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1: For our first Florida Story, we go down to Fort Myers, Florida, where a family of Russian immigrants had an unfortunate automobile accident where their 8-year-old daughter wound up in a coma in the hospital. But this week, a Florida miracle happened. She whispered the words, Ya Pugnula, her first words in almost a month. Now, translated from Russian to English, that means I farted. That's not a joke. That's literally what it meant. Hold my beer.
2: Wait. Hold my beer.
3: Hold my beer.
4: Hold my beer.
1: For our next Florida story, we go down to Hillsborough County, Florida. You hate getting pulled over when you're driving. You hate the blinky lights. You hate the annoying siren. You hate the awkward conversation. Nothing good could possibly happen. For this Florida man, it's his hobby. And on the 4th of July, a 35-year-old Florida man put some fake lights on his car and has a little siren attached to it as well, dresses up as a cop, and goes and pulls a guy over. We don't know how many times he's done this before, but this time he's pulled over a real cop. So the cop asks him for his ID, and the guy runs. The off-duty cop calls his buddies, and they pull him over. He's charged with impersonating a public officer. And what were you doing on the 4th of July? Hold my beer.
2: Wait. Hold my beer.
3: What? Hold my beer.
4: Hold my beer. What?
1: For our next Florida story, we go down to the Villages, America's friendliest hometown, where a 64-year-old Florida woman was at a seafood restaurant called RJ Gators. Has a few too many by 7:45 p.m. She's so drunk, and the music's pumping, and that busboy looks awfully cute. And she goes and just decides that she's going to grind herself against him, grabs him by the crotch. This is according to the police report. Offers him some pretty generous favors if he agrees to go home with her. The handsome young busboy at RJ Gators in the Villages declines her generous offer. And the Florida part is he presses charges. She had to pay $303 in court costs.
2: Hold my beer. Hold my beer.
3: Hold my beer.
4: Hold my beer.
1: For our next Florida story, we go down to St. Petersburg, Florida, and this one's just an absolute horror show. A severely decomposed body was found this week in a Pinellas County lake, and authorities were having trouble getting to it because it was surrounded by alligators, and they're just snacking on it and chewing pieces off of it, gnawing on it and tossing it around. And so they wait for an opening so they can go get the body. So they do a circle around the lake, see if we can find maybe this guy's backpack or clothes or wallet, find out who this guy is. Hours and hours later, they finally get the body out. And they can't confirm if it was a gator attack even. So they got to go send this mangled corpse for toxicology tests. And, you know, that just doesn't happen in Montana.
2: Wait. Hold my beer.
3: Hold my beer.
4: Hold my beer.
1: For our next Florida story, we're in St. Petersburg again, where one of the stars of an MTV show, it's called Floribama Shore. It's a spinoff of Jersey Shore. And one of the girls was at a bar. She was on the balcony. She pulls her boobs out. Normally, no one would care, but there were two cops right in front of her when she did it. So they said, listen, can you just not do that in front of us, please? And she agreed politely, and they went on about their way. No, just kidding. This is Florida Stories. She got belligerent, so the cops had to kick her out of the bar, which made her even more angry. So a friend offers to take her home. She doesn't want to go home, but they put her in the friend's car, and she kicks out the passenger side window. What is she, like a donkey now? Florida liquor gives you donkey strength. They arrested her, disorderly conduct, yada, yada, yada. Oh, you're wondering about the mugshot. Yes, she's absolutely gorgeous. She is beautiful. Hold my beer.
2: Wait. Hold my beer.
3: Hold my beer.
4: Hold my beer.
1: Okay, for our next Florida story, we're in St. Petersburg yet again. 23-year-old Florida man is driving around with a broken brake light. You know where this is going. He gets pulled over. Oh, look, your registration's expired too. And is that a Bob Marley backpack in your passenger seat? Guess what cops found inside the Bob Marley backpack? It was a laminated copy of the periodic table and a Bible. No, just kidding. It was 42 grams of weed. Is there a worse place to hide your weed than a Bob Marley backpack? Uh-oh. Looks like we have to do the simile challenge. Hiding weed in your Bob Marley backpack. That's like smuggling honey in a Winnie the Pooh backpack. Oh, thank you. That's like having a Michael Vick dog kennel. What? What's wrong with it? Is it too soon? That's like having a Casey Anthony diaper bag. Oh, you like that one, don't you? That's like hiding pills in a Rush backpack. Oh, which Rush? Either one. Limbaugh, let's do it. Yeah. And finally, hiding your weed in a Bob Marley backpack. That's like going to school with an R. Kelly lunchbox. With a Michael Jackson lunchbox. Thank you. Hold my beer.
2: Wait. Hold my beer.
3: Hold my beer.
4: Hold my beer. What?
1: Some good news if you're in Florida and you have some killing to do. Florida Wildlife Services wants iguanas dead. And there has been a statewide call that if you're on your own property in Florida and you see an iguana, the state's Fish and Wildlife Conservation Commission, ironically named Conservation Commission, they want you to kill them. Every iguana that steps foot on your property, they want them dead. They want their family dead. They want their house burned to the ground. Now, kidding aside, these green iguanas are not native to Florida, and a bunch of them have gotten out of private collections, and they're just causing havoc in the environment. Hold my beer.
2: Wait. Hold my beer.
3: Hold my beer.
4: Hold my beer.
1: And we're going to end Florida stories today with just a quick observation. Whenever you look at a map of the United States, doesn't it look like Florida is just America's penis?
2: Wait. Hold my beer.
3: Hold my beer.
4: Hold my beer.
1: Florida Stories is produced by Spring Rock. I'm James Parker, and this is Florida Stories.
5: 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INC.
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I'm smutty book author Thea Landon. Let me tell you a late night story for Midnight Misfits. Here's an excerpt from my award-winning book, Disintegration. Callum only stopped pulling the trigger when he realized there was nothing left to shoot at. He lowered his gun and waited for further commands from Ro. None came. He looked around. She had returned to the outside of the hidden chamber from which they'd emerged. Her eyes were hidden behind her dark glasses, and he couldn't tell where she stared as he approached. "How are you feeling?" she asked. "Fine." "If there were other people out here, you think you could tear them to shreds?" He paused to consider the question. "Probably." "Good." She pushed herself off the ledge she'd been leaning against and climbed down into the elevator car. Callum followed her. He waited for her to activate the buttons to close the roof and send them back underground. When she didn't, he reached for the illuminated panel. She grabbed his wrist. "I didn't say we were done here." "What else do you want me to do?" Ro fiddled with the bottom of his shirt. Her fingers walked up his chest, dancing across the thin fabric separating her touch from his firm muscles. "I did always enjoy watching you move," she said. "When you get into your zone, when your body takes over." He glanced up. All he saw was the flawless blue sky, yet he was skeptical. "Here? But there's no one else around for miles and miles." She pressed against him. Droplets of sweat dotted her forehead, and her skin glistened with the lotion she had applied earlier. "Don't you want to take advantage of the fresh air while we still can?" Damn her convincing arguments. He twitched with anticipation as she kissed his neck. Sunlight illuminated the small enclosure, and he smelled the dusty aroma of the desert's rolling dunes. Her body was already warm, her skin flushed with heat. When he ducked down to capture her mouth with his, salt mingled with the sweetness of her tongue. They were sweaty, dirty, and exposed to the elements. His senses flooded with all the stimuli, and his blood raced through his veins. He grabbed her by the waist and spun around to pin her to the wall. Her hands urged him on, tugging at his clothing. Ro yanked the t-shirt off over his head. He did the same with her tank top. When he saw the jet black satin of her bra, he laughed. "I thought you wore as little underwear as possible." "Can't have the lab rats staring. Their heads might explode." She took his hands and pushed them against her chest. "I'll be nice and save that pleasure just for you." He squeezed, digging his fingers into the pliant flesh. His palms moved easily across the smooth fabric, dampened by her perspiration. He found the clasp behind her back and jerked the shiny garment away. With the obstruction gone, his slickened skin glided across hers as he crushed her lips with another kiss. The slippery sensations sent even more energy between his legs, and Callum could feel her heart pounding beneath his. Prior events hadn't dulled her capacity to eliminate the surrounding world and draw his focus to her. His goal of plunging inside her sent all other conscious thoughts to the background. "Oh, I think I'd better stop there for tonight, but you know you can always have more." That was an excerpt from my book, Disintegration, which is available at Amazon in paperback and on Kindle Unlimited.
I'm smutty book author Thea Landon for Sterling every damn night.

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1: 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Operations Frank Canal. Sound mixers Sean Cicero, Sean Walsh, Andrew Torres. Voice actors James Parker, James Copeland, that's me, Randy Thomas, Charlie Van Dyke, Charles Van Sant, Robert Clotworthy, Peter Thiel, Erotic Thrills Thea Landon, Class Act Jill Brooke, Baked Goods Steve and Selena JB Bakery, Skullduggery Vic Ferrari, Blessings Father James Drucker, Meteorologist Dr. Dave Iser, Writer Jerry the Writer, Business Guidance Craig Kitchen, Program originated by Chris Olivero, Long-suffering executives David Yagaroff and Greg Stalker. With respect, Alex Bennett, Sally Jesse Raphael, and Gene Shepard.

0: 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This message presented by the Louisiana High School Athletic Association and the Louisiana High School Athletic Directors Association.
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4: News this hour from Town Hall, I'm Mary Rose. British police arrested several men on suspicion of terrorism and explosive charges Sunday near an air base the U.S. military has been using to facilitate strikes on Iran. The president was asked about the arrests this afternoon.
5: The arrest in the UK was fantastic. Working with Britain, it was an amazing job. We had them under investigation. They were looking to do big damage to our force.
4: A growing debate over academic standards is putting the University of California under scrutiny. Correspondent Richard Boyd reports.
6: More than 2,000 UC faculty members have signed letters raising concerns about students' math and reasoning skills since SAT and ACT scores were dropped from admissions. Remedial courses are reportedly increasing as regents consider bringing testing back. Critics say the current system relies too heavily on grades and short essays, and argue that California must restore academic rigor if its universities are to remain excellent. Richard Boyd reporting.
4: A new survey finds most Americans believe the rule of law is weaker today than it was a decade ago. Correspondent Ron Taylor reports.
7: 56% said the rule of law has declined, compared with 14% who said it's stronger. Democrats were more likely to blame Donald Trump, while Republicans more often cited election reforms. Some analysts argue the deeper problem is cultural, declining respect for law, accountability, and truth across American society. Ron Taylor reporting.
4: Thousands of flights have been disrupted as a powerful nor'easter slams the East Coast. Forecasters expect the storm's intensity to weaken, but coastal flooding is still likely from Virginia to Massachusetts. More on these stories at townhall.com.
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4: Tragedy in Africa. Correspondent Donna Warder reports.
9: Police in South Africa say at least 27 people are dead in two separate mass shootings. The first happening at a bar late Saturday night near Johannesburg, when the local police commissioner says eight gunmen with AK-47 rifles and pistols opened fire on patrons at a bar.
10: It's unfortunate that we have the loss of lives here. 17 people who have lost their life is too many. 15, they got admitted to the hospital.
9: About 4 hours later, 10 people were killed and 11 wounded at a store near Cape Town. Police say they're searching for multiple suspects. This follows a mass shooting Tuesday in which 11 people were killed at a house party south of Durban. I'm Donna Warder.
4: Police in Detroit say three men died and four others were wounded in a shooting on the city's west side this morning. Breaking news and analysis, townhall.com. A popular type of weight loss drug may be causing problems with people's eyesight.
11: Millions of Americans are on weight loss drugs, but now some are filing a lawsuit against the companies of GLP-1 drugs, claiming they were not warned of a rare type of sudden vision loss as a side effect. Common Spirit St. Anthony North Hospital CMO Dr. Crystal Tamara specializes in weight loss medicine.
12: When we have rapid changes in blood sugar in people who have type 2 diabetes, which we use these medications for, that they can have issues with blurry vision or even an increase in something called diabetic retinopathy.
11: She says there is a small risk of sudden permanent vision loss, but overall the benefits continue to outweigh the risk. And I'm Scott Pringle.
4: Dog owners may live a longer life. Research published by the American Heart Association says dog ownership is tied to a 24% drop in all causes of death for the general population. More on these stories at townhall.com.
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18: 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You will enjoy Everything Old is New Again right here on WGSO. Hi, this is Douglas Viviani of Everything Old is New Again. 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

0: time for consumers, especially those shopping for a home, mortgage rates climbed for the fifth straight week. You won't believe the number for a 30-year mortgage, something we haven't seen in a while anyway. Plus, if you've got digestive issues, boy, I've got some great news for you, some recipes, an expert stops by. That's coming up just a little bit later. I'm Kate Delaney, but first at the top, we always roll into the rundown here on America Tonight. Let's start with a couple of things. One, the meeting with President Xi Jinping from China and President Trump. There was all the circumstance, the pomp and circumstance, which looked actually really nice out at the joint base. And now it was down to let's have some conversation. So there was a lavish ceremony at the White House on Thursday, but it was a day of meetings and then, of course, a state dinner. And there's a lot on the line with this when you think of where China is. And some of the issues, artificial intelligence safety, this is on the minds of so many people. And China is soaring in this area. Taiwan, which is a really sensitive issue for the Chinese. Trade, which is the tug of war that's been happening with China and the U.S. And, of course, the Iran war. And then there's also something we've talked about on the show before, too, critical minerals during the their bilateral meeting. That's one of the things that was talked about is minerals. What can a picture tell you? But the fact that the president did go out and met him at the plane was certainly something you didn't see very often. I mean, and this is a historic visit, let's face it. Xi hasn't visited the White House in more than a decade and last visited the White House in a 2015 state visit during the Obama administration. And so I think this is kind of something to keep your eyes on. Will it be more of that pomp and circumstance and, hey, this was good to meet? Or maybe something hardcore. And when I say hardcore, something with teeth in it come out of the meeting with the two presidents. I have a feeling whether it's, I don't know that it's going to be AI, but maybe something, whether it's minerals, whether it's something else. Because, you know, there's always the conversation, yes, we'll look at that, yes, we'll take it under consideration, yes, you're doing this. But it's different when you eventually get something that kind of holds up a little bit more on paper and you try to stick to it. But what do I know, right? It is interesting. All right, as I said, mortgage rates climbing for the fifth straight week. So the average on a 30-year home loan is above 7%. And I think people wrestling with this, so much of this is because we saw such low numbers for a long time. And watching this go from 3 or 4 years ago to 3 point whatever and to seeing 7, that's significant. It's the highest it's been since January of 2025 when it was, let's face it, it was over 7 then. So and then if you look at, you know, the hundreds of mortgage rates, or higher mortgage rates rather, can add hundreds of dollars a month to borrowers' costs and limit home buyers' purchasing powers. I mean, you guys all get that. And as the rates rise, that can also lead, and this is the key thing, this can lead prospective home shoppers to delay buying. So now, if you're trying to sell a house because you want to move, whether it's for a job or for another reason, boy, that makes it so tricky. Because how much do you want to reduce your house if it's on the market too long? You know, what happens there? And I've seen this. I've seen this with some friends who, for actually work reasons, wanted to be able to move. Well, they have to move, and they're having a lot of trouble. So then it becomes maybe even a rent situation. And, wow, that's something completely different. It is interesting to see what's happened in the push-pull of the White House and banning several news organizations because those news organizations are back because of a judge's decision, at least for 14 days anyway, with the with a temporary restraining order. So some CNN staff who couldn't gain White House access early Thursday morning after the ruling, things are now back and opened up with the hard passes. But CNN, MS Now, and Politico are allowed back into the White House after a judge ordered the Trump administration to restore that access. And you see that this is the water cooler buzz, right? And it came after the news organizations filed an emergency request for a hearing Thursday morning when the reporters hadn't been allowed in. So that's how that, I didn't realize that, but that's how that became rushed, because they couldn't get in. So Judge Timothy Kelly ordered the Trump administration to temporarily reinstate all of the organizations I mentioned and give them access to the White House after they were banned by the president. So now the reporters from MS Now and Politico, who were barred, same thing early on Thursday, have gotten in. And what Kelly said, the judge, is that the government's arguments just didn't hold water, that they didn't back up the assertion that it was threatening national security interests. So after the ban went into effect, the president and his lawyers said the outlets had their access revoked because their past reporting raised national security concerns. So what Kelly specifically said is, for one thing, nothing in the record that predates this suit suggests that the revocation of plaintiffs' hard passes was motivated by national security concerns. And he also said, certainly, that's not what President Trump said when he announced that he was banning plaintiffs from the White House. Instead, he focused on the alleged lack of truthfulness and negativity of the plaintiffs, those organizations I mentioned, their reporting, saying that they never report anything that goes well and that it's fake news, he said, remember, at one point. Anyway, this temporary restraining order, for those who are really curious about it, this is a crazy thing, right? It's in effect for 14 days. So that could change after the 14 days. The lawyer representing the news outlet said this is a strong ruling and it vindicates freedom of the press, due process, and the rule of law, and we appreciate the court's swift action. But that, we'll see. Attorneys for the administration are saying that the president's decision didn't include an appeals process, pointing to the letters that were received by the outlets after the ban went into effect. So, I mean, who knows if this goes any further or if that kind of stops there. It has raised the questions of where we're at when it comes to freedom of the press. And I always say this, listen, if you don't like something you hear, you click it, you turn it off, you do all that. But in this case, we're not talking about clicking it, turning it off. We're talking about them being on the premises. But would that change everything? And always, there has been a lot of arguments between presidents and the media. Remember Sam Donaldson and Ronald Reagan? It almost was like a boxing match where they would kind of dance around in the ring when they were in the same room. It was kind of fascinating, actually, to watch. All right, the nor'easter is the thing that's gained so much strength along the central East Coast. Is pounding beaches in several states already, heavy surf and this, that coastal flooding. I've said this again, it's like now the fourth day I think that I've talked about this, and there are some areas that are really at risk to look at. If you're in Atlantic City, if you're in Ocean City, New Jersey, I mean, there's places, pockets from Boston to New York Metro that are going to feel the effects of the coastal flooding, and they're going to really feel most of that is going to happen late Friday. So watch out for that even early into the weekend. All right, hang with us, and I promise I'll meet you around the bend.
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0: So pleased to be joined by Bill Seitler. Hey, he's the creator of the viral Puerto Rico song. Bill, how did you originally create the Puerto Rico song? And did you really expect the song to resonate so widely online and generate millions of views?
1: No, I didn't expect people to be calling it the song of the summer. Like, I don't even know. I mean, this is insane. This is insane. But how I got to Puerto Rico was I've been making travel content now for a little over 2 years. And a friend of mine told me, like, hey, do you want to come down to Puerto Rico? I have a spare room for you. And I was like, yeah, I'll go down to Puerto Rico. Absolutely. So in January, I shot down there for 9 days. And I got to be honest, I just had, like, the best time ever in Puerto Rico. I mean, I think it translates to the video. And everything was just clicking. Like, the second the plane landed, the whole plane clapped. I'm, like, writing notes like, is that normal? They're like, oh, yeah, Puerto Rico. If you come to Puerto Rico, we clap. So everything clicked. Every day I would open my phone, there's a new celebrity, musician, you know, someone doing it. And, yeah, just pinching myself.
0: So what's the story behind the song, and how did fan engagement really help drive the decision to produce an official video?
1: Oh, my God. The fans made this happen 100%, because once the song started spreading online, people wanted more. Like, I've never experienced that. They wanted an actual music video, and they also wanted to, like, sing the song. They wanted, like, a sing-along version, too, and to see kind of, like, the places and everything that, you know, how the lyrics got made. So Discover Puerto Rico realized that early. They saw there was something special happening on the internet. And credit to them, they reached out and they helped turn this, like, internet phenomenon, if you want to call it that, into a real thing. And what I love most about the music video is it doesn't just bring a song to life, but it transforms, like, the lyrics into, like, a visual journey across the entire island. It gives people a chance to see the communities, like, culture, food, music, and experiences that inspired the song in the first place. I think the coolest thing about this song is that it started as something with, like, people just watching it on their phones. But now, you know, I get messages every day. It's inspiring people to put down their phones and actually go visit Puerto Rico, like, all of it, all the different communities. So it's pretty exciting.
0: Bill, what did filming across Puerto Rico reveal to you about the island that really surprised you?
1: Yeah, I mean, just the absolute diversity of it, right? Like, here it is, this island right there in the middle of the Caribbean. And, you know, there's 75 different communities, all with their own, you know, different language, friendships, families. You know, you go by the mountains, different than, you know, by the ocean. There's all kinds of diversity. It's such a big, rich, dense, interesting island full of awesome people.
0: Congas plays a key role in this video. Why was it important to include it, and what does it represent in telling Puerto Rico's broader story?
1: Yeah, so for me, Congas, this is like how I like to travel. I like to go to, like, places that aren't, you know, typically traveled to as much. Like Congas, although it's a gorgeous, beautiful town, I just basically looked at a map. I was like, what's nearby? What can I get to on a bus? And then, boom, within an hour and a half, I'm in Congas, walking around this beautiful town square, looking up at these, like, I don't know if it's a macaw or a parrot in a cage, you know, all this artwork, eating local food, going to the baseball stadium where Roberto Clemente played when he was 19. And I think in terms of the bigger picture of Puerto Rico, there's just, like, every inch of the island is worth exploring. It's not just, hey, go to the pretty beach or whatever. Go to the cities. Go talk to the people, the locals. Experience everything about the country. It's an unbelievable place.
0: Bill, where can audiences watch the official music video and access the karaoke version?
1: Absolutely. If you want to see me discover Puerto Rico again and fall in love with it, you got to watch this video. Because, again, it's just, the fun screams out of it. It's discoverpuertorico.com. Check it out. There's a sing-along version as well. It's like the whole experience of, you can just relive my experience with the song, and highly recommend it.
0: Thanks, Bill Seitler. It's been fun. Creator of the viral Puerto Rico song. Well, I love that story. Boy, someone who travels for a living, and then you've got a video that goes viral, then it becomes Discover Puerto Rico, and it was really cute and clever, as you heard there. All right, it's not about videos of that sort. It's about bees. How about this story of there's someone in Australia where they've got $800,000 worth of they've 800,000 bees worth tens of thousands of dollars. I knew I could get that right. And they were stolen in a series of thefts. The culprit supposedly is likely a professional, because how could they do it? They'd have to have the specialized equipment, and they'd have to have a team to target the brood boxes from 40-plus hives. Wow. That is, thanks to the hustle, I saw that. That is wild. I see, you know, you've probably, maybe you haven't, you've been places where you've seen or driven by those boxes. There is no way somebody who knew nothing about it other than they were worth a lot of money would swoop in and say, yeah, I think I'm gonna walk away with these bees. So I'll be curious to see what the end of that story is, and we'll take you back to Australia when that becomes apparent, because I think they're on the case. And of course, you know, they would know the people to check to see what's going on with, you know, with that. All right. Something else that also popped up on my radar screen is this. I think of, and I haven't been to Italy other than just quickly through it, but I think of some of the shows where you see these Vespas, and it doesn't look like it's so fun, but kind of eerily scary. Can you believe the Vespa has been around for 80 years? Yeah. They just celebrated their 80th year. It's just an Italian scooter, right? But it is a cultural icon. If you go back to the 50s, and go back to the 50s, not in a time machine, please, but if you do, call me, because then that's news. That's breaking news. But if you go back and look at Roman Holiday from, I think it's 1953, you see the Vespa there. I don't know if that was the first time. And then you look at, you know, if you fast forward, even White Lotus, when they were in Italy, there was Vespas. And there are so many interesting stories that have been wrapped around Vespas, or have little pieces of it in movies. But people renting Vespas, that's what happens. I think we see them, we think, oh, that would be great, just traveling around on a Vespa. And my cousin went to Italy this year and said it was exciting and almost death-defying to put yourself on it, because it was so scary going around these really tight ancient ruins and corners where you thought for sure you were going to fall off. And they ended up doing some damage to one of the Vespas, but so they had to pay for that, what that was. But said it was exactly how I described it, that it looked like it would be really fun. They did it, and in one way, they would recommend it, but then in another way, they would tell people to be very, very careful about doing that, because it looks exciting and fun and things that you've seen in movies, but it's not quite as easy to maneuver it. See, that would be my problem. I'd want to be more in a wide open area, you know, where I had space, to maneuver. All right, this is really, once again, what happens when you live in Hawaii. There's always the chance of this. Coming up in our second hour, we're going to talk to one of my favorite people, Dr. Teresa Wee, and she's a Hawaiian, and she's wonderful, and she certainly knows about the weather there. But the Big Island is bracing for hurricane force winds. We're talking over 75 miles an hour. We've been talking about the nor'easter. So the Big Island is worried about Tropical Storm Nolo, because it's headed in that direction. That means power outages, and they know this. Communication failures is always possible. Roads that are impassable, buildings and other structures that could be ultimately washed away. And it could strengthen to a hurricane. The rain has started, and the storms are there. I mean, they're right there. And does this become a full-on Cat 3 hurricane during the weekend, just south of the islands? It's not expected to make landfall in Hawaii. And I guess that's the great news. It is great news. But it's expected to make a close approach to the Big Island on Saturday, possibly bringing Cat 1.

0: one or cat two conditions. As somebody who's been through those conditions, that's nothing to sneeze at either. But I would take that over, of course, anything higher than that. The rain is the scary thing. I mean, that could reach 35 inches or even higher. Wow, wow, and wow. So stay with us. As I said, we've got more conversations coming your way, including a special vet that's going to stop by at the tail end of the show. See you on the flip.
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4: SRN News, I'm Mary Rose. President Trump is calling the arrest of five men suspected of planning a terror attack on a U.S. airbase in England fantastic news. Speaking to reporters in Chicago today, he said the group had been looking to do big damage and had been under investigation by British and U.S. authorities. British police said they made the arrest early Sunday, acting on a tip about three suspicious vehicles heading towards RAF Fairford in western England. Thousands of flights have been disrupted as a powerful nor'easter slams the East Coast. The National Weather Service says the slow-moving storm is expected to dump more heavy rain and create dangerous surf conditions from New Jersey to New England through this evening. Forecasters expect the storm's intensity to weaken, but coastal flooding still likely. This is SRN News.
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0: wonderful to have her with us. This is so, so important. Rachel, thanks for coming on.
1: Thank you so much for having me. I'm excited to be here.
0: So what are Crohn's disease and ulcerative colitis? A lot of people don't know.
1: Yeah, great question. So Crohn's disease and ulcerative colitis impact 1 in 100 Americans, and they are lifelong chronic conditions that cause inflammation in the digestive tract. And together, they're known as IBD or inflammatory bowel disease. And one of the greatest daily challenges for people living with IBD, as well as any other digestive condition, is really figuring out what to eat, which is exactly why the Crohn's and Colitis Foundation created Gut-Friendly Recipes, which is a great online resource with over 500 dietitian-approved recipes specifically for people with Crohn's disease and ulcerative colitis, as well as other digestive conditions.
0: Yeah, so how does diet play a role for people managing IBD or other digestive problems?
1: Yeah, so for people with IBD and the millions of others living with other conditions like gastritis, IBS, reflux, diet can really help to manage symptoms. So the right foods can actually minimize irritation when the gut is inflamed. And then also in the long term, diet can help to keep the gut environment healthy and inflammation levels low to support long-lasting remission, no matter which condition you're managing.
0: Yeah, I know you wanted to share some recipes with us today, and please do that. And why did you choose the certain recipes?
1: Yeah, we have four delicious gut-friendly recipes here today that really show how small changes can make a big difference in digestibility. So the first recipe we have is an orange mango strawberry smoothie, really delicious. Blending fruit into a smoothie actually helps to break down some of the fibers into smaller particle size so that they're a lot easier to digest. They're already broken down, easy on the gut. We also have an omelet here with basil and tomatoes, and an omelet contains eggs, which are such a great soft, lean protein, and the tomatoes are cooked nice and soft versus raw. We also have a chicken pita here with lean chicken breast and finely chopped vegetables, which are generally a lot easier on the gut, a lot gentler than something like a big raw salad, for example. And then last but not least, we have a grilled salmon with salsa verde. And salmon is really rich in anti-inflammatory omega-3 fatty acids, so it's really great for the gut. And as you can see, these recipes really prove that you don't have to give up flavor or eat really bland foods to eat in a gut-friendly way. You can still have really exciting, delicious meals.
0: Yeah, and so, and here we are talking about food, and of course, that's the first question. What can I eat? One of the first questions people ask when they're diagnosed with a digestive disease. So how does gut-friendly recipes help answer that, that you've just given us some great ones?
1: Yeah, so, and that really is one of the number one questions we hear from people with IBD as well as other digestive issues. And again, that's exactly why the foundation created gut-friendly recipes with over 500 dietitian-approved recipes that are really built around what works. So for example, soft lean proteins, which will provide the building blocks that the gut needs to heal and repair itself. Vegetables that are prepared in ways so that they're nice and soft in texture and easier to break down. Fruits you can blend into smoothies, healthy fats, gentle grains and starches. So ultimately, it really helps to take the guesswork and the stress out of what to eat and turns it into really practical, delicious, flavorful meals that the whole family can enjoy.
0: So, and then what are some of the simple everyday changes a family can make to support better gut health?
1: Yes, so you don't have to cook multiple different meals. Really, it's all about those small little changes that can make such a big difference. So for example, you can roast or steam a vegetable so that it's nice and soft for the person living with IBD or another digestive condition, while maybe the rest of the family enjoys that same vegetable raw, or maybe the whole family enjoys it cooked as well. You can also peel the skin off of something like a cucumber, for example, just to eliminate that extra layer of roughage, which can be a bit irritating when the gut is inflamed. And then also you can bake a protein instead of frying it. So for example, baking chicken instead of frying it, that's going to cut back on a lot of grease, and large fat portions can often be harder to break down when the gut is inflamed. So ultimately, everyone can still eat the same meal around the same table. You're not having to prepare multiple different things. And you don't have to skip out on flavor. Everyone can really feel like they're participating in the meal, and the person with the GI issue doesn't feel like they're singled out or having to be overly

0: restricted.
1: Where can listeners, Rachel, go to find more recipes and resources?
0: Yes. So for more information and free recipes, you can go to gutfriendlyrecipes.org.
1: All right. Rachel Dykeman, registered dietitian and member of the Crohn's and Colitis Foundation National Scientific Advisory Committee. Thanks so much.
0: Thank you for having me.
1: As we continue here on this version of For Your Health, this is a big warning. More than 167,000 pounds of meat with false inspection labels have been recalled. And so what does that mean? It means check your meat, you know, when you go to the market, and specifically Star Meat Delivery. It's based in North Carolina. They're the ones that are doing the recall. It's raw pork and beef and goat products. They were distributed to a lot of restaurants and retailers. So actually, you as the consumer, there, you might know, I mean, you might go to a place where they sell this, but a lot of this would be restaurant too. The items were produced without the benefit of the federal inspection, bearing labels with a false USDA mark of inspection. That's what the USDA says. The products bear the number EST 1363, which does not have a federal grant of inspection and should be considered misbranded and unsafe to eat. I think it's the first time I've ever said that on these airwaves where I've talked about something being misbranded. I'm sure it's happened plenty of times, but I can't recall when I've talked about it. So anyway, you already know this story. Federal law requires all meat sold commercially to be inspected and passed to ensure that it's safe, wholesome, properly labeled, all of that, yada, yada, which is important. And so this recall has been classified as class one. What is class one? My friends, and this is why I bring it up, it is the highest health risk, which is a health hazard situation where there is a reasonable probability that the use of the product will cause serious adverse health consequences or even death. So there's no gray area in this. This is not good. Now, there haven't been any confirmed reports of illness or any injury or any of that so far, but the meat was produced on several dates before September 22nd and was shipped to A&D Foods, their distributor in Georgia, before being sent to retailers and to restaurants. So 23 products are affected. That's a lot, including sliced ribeye, beef oxtail cut, beef short ribs. You get it. A full list of the recall of the products and labels, especially if you're somebody who you're concerned of where you live or where maybe you could be affected by this, has been published in an online statement. So you can go to the USDA website and you can check all of that out. And it was weird. It was just, I guess it's not weird because this is what they do, but it was discovered during a routine food safety inspection. The products had been vacuum sealed and packed into cardboard boxes for shipping. So the warning is the meat could also contain, you know, allergens, harmful bacteria, other contaminants that pose that risk to consumer health and safety. So I guess really even shoppers and should look out for the false EST 1363 label, right? And here's the really scary part about this too. Some of the packaging might not show the label if the shop applied their own stickers with pricing and handling instructions. You know how that would be like sort of covered? So that is just something to be very, very careful and watchful for. It is pretty scary when you think about that it was, I mean, it's just going out. It was vacuum sealed, whatever. It was ready to roll, and very easy to miss that. All right, this is scary. The dengue-carrying mosquitoes have expanded their reach into new territories, including Florida. I got a notice about this, about wearing long sleeves, about that there are going to be people that were going to come door to door to knock, about telling you areas that are problematic to watch out for standing water. So the Florida Department of Health confirmed that there was a death of an older woman on September 4th, and it was due to dengue fever. Wow. It's the first confirmed death in a larger dengue outbreak in that area, which they've seen 134 cases this past summer. In August, they issued a mosquito-borne illness alert because of the multiple, acquired cases. So once you start getting those cases, you start to really, look at that. And The cluster of locally spread cases is a wild reminder that a disease, which most Americans associate, which I do, with a faraway tropical vacation, is now increasingly possible to catch it at home. And dengue is often referred to, which is so scary to me, it's often referred to as the bone break fever disease. And that nickname, they say, is super earned. And what do I mean by, what do I mean by that? Well, dengue is often, people, when they get sick, they develop a sudden, high fever, along with a pounding headache, pain behind the eyes, deep aches in the muscles, joints, bones. They feel nauseous, and they get botchy rashes within a few days. Ooh, it sounds terrible. Anyway, look out for that, folks, even in other places in the United States. And again, this is another edition of For Your Health.

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0: Year-round flea and tick protection is so important for your pet's overall health and wellness and your entire family's as well. I am really excited to have veterinarian Dr. Carrie Shaver on to tell us about the latest and greatest tips and preventatives that we all need to be aware of for all of you dog and cat owners out there. Doc, thanks so much for coming on.
1: Good morning, and thanks for having me.
0: So, what is it we need to know about to protect our dogs against fleas and ticks?
1: You know, as we head into the cooler months, many pet owners associate fleas and ticks with summer, but these parasites can remain active year-round. And we know that fleas and ticks can transmit diseases that put both pets and humans at risk. And on top of that, fleas can lead to serious allergic dermatitis in both dogs and cats. So staying up to date on flea protection is super important.
0: Yeah, so when you think about that, I mean, you've seen everything. Does it seem like you're seeing more of this, especially does it depend on the time of year?
1: We can see these diseases year-round. As families begin to prepare for fall activities and even the upcoming holiday travel, Bravecto Quantum can help provide continuous protection for pets and a peace of mind for those people who love them.
0: Yeah, so how can pet owners determine whether Bravecto Quantum is right for their dog?
1: The best place to start is by talking with your veterinarian, and together you can decide which option is right for your pet. With Bravecto, pet parents have choices. Bravecto Quantum is an in-clinic injection that can help protect dogs against fleas and most ticks for up to a year. This product is the first of its kind for flea and tick protection and has really changed the game in terms of parasite coverage and convenience.
0: Wow. So Doc, any final tips where we can go for more information?
1: Yes, I always recommend being proactive and talking to your veterinarian to see if this is right for your dog. And another product that I would consider, especially if your dog visits dog parks or needs to stay in a kennel, would be Nubivac Intratrac Oral BBPI, which protects dogs against canine parainfluenza virus and Bordetella bronchoseptica, which are two main causes of canine cough.
0: Oh, yeah. In what ways have Merck Animal Health's partnership with the Street Dog Coalition and the National Education for Assistance Dog Services furthered your commitment to improving the well-being of both animals and people?
1: Yeah, so the Bravecto Cares program supports organizations like the Street Dog Coalition and NEEDS. The Street Dog Coalition helps provide free veterinary care for pets of people experiencing homelessness, while NEEDS provides service dogs for individuals with disabilities, both of which align with Merck Animal Health's mission to support the well-being of all animals.
0: Yeah, boy. Such great information. We are so appreciative. Dr. Carrie Shaver, you serve as the Associate Director of Veterinary and Professional Services for Merck Animal Health. And boy, I'm sure you've seen it all, right?
1: We see a lot, for sure.
0: Well, we appreciate you coming on. Thank you so much.
1: Thanks so much. Bye-bye.
0: All right, this is a pretty big story. A federal judge granted CNN, Politico, and MS Now a temporary restraining order requiring the White House to, restore the outlet's hard pass press credentials. The order requires the defendants, excluding the president, as well as their agents and representatives, to immediately return, reinstate, and restore, that's the way the court worded it, the White House hard pass press credentials held by those that had them, the employees of CNN, MS Now, and Politico. So the judge was Timothy Kelly. He granted the media organization's request in this ongoing case, cable news networks versus Trump, after their credentials were revoked on September 18th, according to the court order. Now, how does this work? The temporary restraining order will remain in effect for 14 days unless otherwise ordered by the court. So, and what Kelly said was he had some skepticism about the arguments that the stories it cited as justification for revoking the outlet's press credentials raised national security concerns. So he described the stories identified by the administration, because that's what they had to do, as just routine, and said he was, again, skeptical is the word he used a couple of times, that the government's stated interest in safeguarding national security was the actual motivation for revoking the hard passes. He said that the president did not mention national security concerns when he announced the ban. So this is pretty interesting. And when you look at this, Kelly said, nothing in the record that predates this suit suggests that the revocation of the plaintiff's hard passes was motivated by national security concerns. I mean, that was it. That's in the filing. And now watching this for 14 days will be something to see, because that the clock is on right now. So what other evidence or what else could the administration do in their pursuit of having these news organizations banned? Because this is definitely a thorn in the president's side. And actually, it's a good thing for us to do an unofficial poll. What do you think? Thumbs up or thumbs down on the ban? You can send me your thoughts. Just say up on the ban or down the ban at kate@katedelaneyradio.com, kate@katedelaneyradio.com. It's one of those things where you think about, and hard passes are hard to get. I mean, the clearance you need required for it is something else. I've said this before. The main thing is you don't have to like somebody's slant in the media, some version of the media, something you don't like. And I mean, it is different times. But the fact that we have a free press, thank goodness, we really do not want to not have a free press. And so to me, that's what you have to look at. What does that mean when you look at the First Amendment? And the president has said he totally supports the First Amendment. He said he just feels that they're targeting him, basically, that it's fake news. And then you'd have to prove that. So how do you prove that? And that's what the judge is saying, that what they cited as national security, because that became the thing, not what was initially said, that there wasn't any proof of that. But I mean, overall, just we were having a First Amendment conversation, you just would not want that to go away. Trust me, because I've been in those communist places where people are force-fed. That's it. I mean, they're force-fed whatever Putin wants out there, whatever China wants out there. And there's not those alternatives. And that's why we see that in Iran. That's why, so when there were so many protests, they want to find out what's happening and they can't, because it's just such a blackout and such a black hole. And that's the beauty of America, is we can totally disagree and think it's nonsensical, some of the opinions people have, but you have the ability to just tune it out. But this is what the president's saying, that why should they have access? So to me, this is a really fascinating, from the legal perspective, even case to follow. So we'll be checking in on what's happening there. There's no question about that. All right, I want to go to something else that I saw, just one of those odds and ends that I think is really kind of interesting. In looking at AI, and we talk about, AI, and just even the other day, we had Anthropic and OpenAI's CEOs that were at the UN, and they were talking about, you know, slowing it down, slowing things down, and the concerns and whatnot. Then I saw a story about, could AI save our beaches? And an MIT spin-out coastal assembly is deploying this hexagonal concrete reef structure, a couple of them actually, off the coast of the Maldives to trap sand while letting currents flow through, and the beach has already doubled in size. Are you kidding me? The project, here's the AI part. The project uses AI to analyze satellite imagery and predict erosion patterns at 900 global sites, a process that once took months and now takes a day. That's huge. When you look at beach erosion, that's a big story. That's a big story in the United States on the Atlantic side and on the West Coast. I mean, even in talking about the fact that we've got this horrible weather that's hitting the East Coast, one of the things I've said over and over again the last couple of days is beach erosion, huge waves. And I've seen it. I've seen how different a beach can look because I live in that territory, and it's shocking what happens. So the fact that you could use AI to do this is phenomenal. And so therefore that's a good use, right? I would say we can't argue against that. And Coastal Assembly is a project that was started at MIT. It's made its way to the Maldives, like I said, to reverse the coastal erosion, and it's worked. I mean, what they're seeing is pretty incredible. I mean, vanishing coastlines have put 1.2 billion people at risk. This is the other part of it, of displacement by 2050. And so if you've got something effective with an AI intervention that could help some of these communities stay intact for much longer, that's a really, really big deal. I mean, the beach I talked about, it's doubled in size. Coral, fish, marine life, they now have a new habitat. Yay! Good news. Thanks to all of you, my friends, for listening to the show. Jason, great job on the technicals. Make it count, everybody.
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8: News this hour from Town Hall, I'm Mary Rose. British police arrested several men on suspicion of terrorism and explosive charges Sunday near an air base the U.S. military has been using to facilitate strikes on Iran. The president was asked about the arrests this afternoon.
9: The arrest in the U.K. was fantastic. Working with Britain, it was an amazing job. We had them under investigation. They were looking to do big damage to our force.
8: A growing debate over academic standards is putting the University of California under scrutiny. Correspondent Richard Boyd reports.
10: More than 2,000 UC faculty members have signed letters raising concerns about students' math and reasoning skills since SAT and ACT scores were dropped from admissions. Remedial courses are reportedly increasing as regents consider bringing testing back. Critics say the current system relies too heavily on grades and short essays and argue that California must restore academic rigor if its universities are to remain excellent. Richard Boyd reporting.
8: A new survey finds most Americans believe the rule of law is weaker today than it was a decade ago. Correspondent Ron Taylor reports.
11: 56% said the rule of law has declined compared with 14% who said it's stronger. Democrats were more likely to blame Donald Trump, while Republicans more often cited election reforms. Some analysts argue the deeper problem is cultural, declining respect for law, accountability, and truth across American society. Ron Taylor reporting.
8: Thousands of flights have been disrupted as a powerful nor'easter slams the East Coast. Forecasters expect the storm's intensity to weaken, but coastal flooding is still likely from Virginia to Massachusetts. More on these stories at townhall.com.
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8: Tragedy in Africa. 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
13: Police in South Africa say at least 27 people are dead in two separate mass shootings, the first happening at a bar late Saturday night near Johannesburg, when the local police commissioner says eight gunmen with AK-47 rifles and pistols opened fire on patrons at a bar.
14: It is unfortunate that we have the loss of lives. Yes, 17 people who have lost their life is too many. 15 they got admitted in the hospital.
13: About 4 hours later, 10 people were killed and 11 wounded at a store near Cape Town. Police say they're searching for multiple suspects. This follows a mass shooting Tuesday in which 11 people were killed at a house party south of Durban. I'm Donna Warder.
8: Police in Detroit say three men died and four others were wounded in a shooting on the city's west side this morning. Breaking news and analysis, townhall.com. A popular type of weight loss drug may be causing problems with people's eyesight.
15: Millions of Americans are on weight loss drugs, but now some are filing a lawsuit against the companies of GLP-1 drugs, claiming they were not warned of a rare type of sudden vision loss as a side effect. Common Spirit St. Anthony North Hospital CMO Dr. Crystal Tamara specializes in weight loss medicine.
16: When we have rapid changes in blood sugar in people who have type 2 diabetes, which we use these medications for, that they can have issues with blurry vision or even an increase in something called diabetic retinopathy.
15: She says there is a small risk of sudden permanent vision loss, but overall the benefits continue to outweigh the risk. And I'm Scott Pringle.
8: Dog owners may live a longer life. Research published by the American Heart Association says dog ownership is tied to a 24% drop in all causes of death for the general population. More on these stories at townhall.com.
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0: For the fifth week in a row, mortgage rates on the rise. Plus, coming up at the tail end of the hour, we go to Hawaii for a conversation with Dr. Teresa Wee. She'll teach us great ways where you and your family can stay in shape. I'm Kate Delaney, but first, we roll into the rundown here at the top of America Tonight. Big news is that I think the news media that was locked out of the White House has been let back in. That and the nor'easter, the big concerns about that. What a next couple of days, what it's going to be like for people. And also President Xi's summit and the visit and what that has been like, from China to Washington, D.C. But we're going to start with the judge that ordered the Trump administration to restore White House access to CNN, MS Now, and Politico. What happened was some CNN staff people were unable to get in to the White House early Thursday morning, so the lawyer representing them filed a motion right away to try to have that lifted, to gain that access, and that's what happened. So they've been allowed back into the White House for 14 days. It was an emergency request for a hearing on Thursday morning. And in those early mornings, the federal judge, Timothy Kelly, ordered the Trump administration to, like I said, temporarily reinstate CNN, MS Now, and Politico's access to the White House after they were banned from the premises by President Trump. In the ruling, what he specifically said, and I've said this now a couple of times, I said it in the first hour, but if you're just hopping on, he said that he found the revocation of reporters' press badges were done without constitutional adequate due process. And the ruling came just hours before the president welcomed Chinese leader Xi Jinping to the White House, which meant journalists should have been able to return to work, and they did. Some of the staffers, though, were initially refused, and that's what happened. So because of what the judge ruled, they are able to go back in, and they did go back in. And Kelly ordered the Justice Department to respond, and they did by 12:30. So what Kelly specifically pointed to, because you say, okay, well, what's that based on? He said that the arguments offered little to back up the assertion that national security interests were at stake. After the ban went into effect, the president and his lawyer said the outlets had their access revoked because their past reporting raised national security concerns. And the judge said that is not the case. He said that's not what the president said when he announced he was banning plaintiffs, the organizations I mentioned, from the White House. Instead, he focused on the lack of truthfulness and negativity of the reporting. But we haven't seen the last of this because, I don't know, maybe we have after this restraining order. Maybe this will be the end of it, but maybe not. I mean, would it push further? There wasn't anything about an appeal, but the first mention of national security, that's the first time that was heard, and that was heard in what was filed and why there was that emergency filing. But you get it. I'm going around the bend here and going down a rabbit hole. You understand exactly why that happened, and wow, interesting. So keep an eye on it. Does this bubble up into something else, and does this become a future call as to whether who gets the hard pass? You know, usually it's you just get the hard pass. You might not agree with them. We've seen lots of reporters argue with presidents, and presidents that just have their certain people that are the thorn in their side. So the Big Island is bracing for hurricane force winds of over 75 miles an hour. Hopefully they don't get any kind of a direct hit. It doesn't look that way, but they're gonna have to deal with tropical storm Nola heading toward their area. Could have widespread power outages and all of that. The big concern on the mainland is the fact that you got this nor'easter, and it really is going to lead to some coastal flooding without a doubt. I mean, we could see some heavy, well, we know we're going to see heavy, heavy rain when it comes to Atlantic City, Ocean City, just outside of those coastal areas in North Carolina, or just there in the North Carolina area. You know, when you're talking about feet of the waves height, rather, that could be up to maybe 12 feet is, wow. That is what ultimately can kill you in the erosion department. It's really, really, really tough to, it's really, really tough when that happens because you're those low-lying areas, there's just not much you can do with that other than weather the storm, so to speak. I mean, I bet that's where that expression came. Weather the storm, that's what you have to do. So pay attention if you're in any of the areas listening to me where there's that beach, where beach is your is very, very close to you and you're on that Atlantic border. Yikes. President Trump and Xi, this seems to be pretty friendly from the photos and some of the video that you see released. There's a big ceremony at the White House, state dinner, all of that. This just, you know, a long day of meetings. And on the table, we know artificial intelligence, safety, Taiwan, trade, the Iran war, minerals, the critical minerals during their bilateral meeting on Thursday. I think it's super important. He hasn't been back to Washington. He was there for a state dinner and a visit with the Obama administration in 2015. So it's pretty historic to have him back. I mean, what the president said is, look, Melania and I are honored to host you in Washington. As President Xi becomes the first ever Chinese leader to make a second formal state visit to America, which is true and very unusual. I thought it was a great, I thought it was a great move to go out to the base and greet the Chinese delegation and the president, you know, to greet him there instead of wait for them to come to the White House. And so they've made, I guess, a bunch of strides in their conversations, and maybe they'll get a more balanced relationship when it comes to trade. And what about, you know, we know that Xi is very partial to the soybeans, American farmers, and all the conversations he's had. Maybe something else changes there. And ranchers, I mean, who knows where that goes. Certainly one of the conflicts, and there's several inflection points, but is Iran. And there was no mention of that specifically during the president's remarks on Thursday morning. But, you know, China is offering support to Iran amid this conflict with the U.S. And, of course, Israel, you could throw into that, too. What happens when they walk away? That's the key thing. When they walk away, do we see anything that happens that's different? All right, mortgage rates. If you are looking for a house, bad news, because the mortgage rates are now back at 7. So if you were getting a 30-year, you know, do the math on that. That's hundreds of extra dollars. And that's where people, that's where it's tough when you're selling, because people back off. They think they want to move somewhere, or they've had a design on a house, maybe even where they live, but their whole life they want to get in that house, they like that house, and I know people like that. But when it goes high and you start to look the price of things, you start to add up all the numbers, the dream just doesn't become a reality. And because we saw low numbers for so long, when they started to creep beyond 3 and even higher, that's when people, I think, got a little bit skittish. And of course, with inflation and looking at the gas prices because of what's happening with Iran, Americans are looking for a big break sometime soon. Like I said, at the tail end of this, I'm going to introduce you to my friend, Dr. Teresa Wee. Hang through. I'll meet you on the flip side.
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0: All right, joining us this time around on Author's Corner, perfect time to have somebody who knows what it's like to preach the word, so to speak, from the female point of view, in a sense, but I don't think the congregation would have cared either way because incredibly popular. Jean Webb Davis has written a book called A Word from Brother Jean. Jean, thanks so much for coming on.
1: Thank you. I'm glad to be here.
0: So let's talk about your book. First of all, why did you write this book?
1: Well, I didn't plan to write a book in the first place. I hadn't even thought about it. And I was just writing a column for my church newspaper. But after 2 years of writing the column, I realized that I had something maybe that was of special value because it was simple and humorous. And it had ways to describe what it's like to live your life with God in charge and with a Spirit of God present and available to support and guide you. And so I thought, well, gosh, maybe more people need to be hearing about this. So I thought maybe I needed to write a book, and that's how it got started.
0: Yeah, and so you said it. You threw in a lot of humor, because I think sometimes that's what's missing, that people have, let's say they're secular people, they think,
1: yes,
0: there's no sense of humor here, but that's not true at all, right?
1: Well, I try to make, yes, it is humorous a lot. Because I guess that I am just naturally, and so I don't think I could do it without being humorous, so there you go.
0: But, yeah, so in writing these stories for the church newspaper that really exploded in a very big congregation where lots of people followed you and, of course, followed what was happening, what was that like coming up with the subjects for the columns?
1: Well, it was pretty easy because I have lots of stories in my life. You see, I'm actually 86, and so I've had a lot of stories for a long time, and I just remembered some of these stories and how they applied to living with God in your life and what this meant and how to do it. And usually it was something funny that happened, you know. So I just put it together, and each chapter is only about 2 pages long. So I don't tell these stories for pages and pages. I tell the stories and I show how these show us how we can live with God in our lives. And I feel that most of the stories end up with the God part being of quite profound, but it's simple in the first place and humorous sometimes. And then when I get down to talking about God, it can be profound, and there can be a lot of wisdom in that.
0: Yes, absolutely. And one of the things that you tackle is something that we see what's always things that are happening in the world. And so what do you do? How do you find hope for joy and peace when the world around you is so chaotic?
1: Right. Well, you have to be grounded in God. You have to have put your life in God's hands, and you have to have accepted that God is in charge and that you will look to God for your solace and your help and your strength. And once that happens, then everything changes focus, because you do have a means for help, even if it's not taking you out of the terrible stuff that's happening, but it's helping you find a way to adjust and to make the best of things.
0: Yeah.
1: And that's a whole long story, isn't it?
0: It is, but you're right, making the best of things, absolutely. And speaking of that, you were 55 and you became a Methodist minister in Dallas, Texas. What was that like?
1: Well, it was kind of difficult because I had been teaching public school music, for 30 years. And a lot of the ministers in the conference, I'd been teaching their children, you know, and they said, oh, you shouldn't quit teaching our children music because that's what's good. And, you know, why bother being a minister when you're something you can do good? But you see, way back in the 40s and 50s, I knew that I was meant to be a preacher, and there just weren't any women preachers in the Methodist Church in those days. And so I couldn't do that. And so I thought, well, I'm musical. I'll just be a minister of music. And so that's what I did. And I studied organ, and I became very good at the organ and piano and singing and choirs and all that sort of thing. And so I had a whole lifetime of teaching and singing and playing and everything, but it was totally inadequate. It was not what I wanted to do and was meant to do. But these preachers in the conference, they thought, oh, she's so good at music. Why'd she want to do this? So, yeah, it was hard. And I just had to just do it anyway, because this is what I was meant to do and had been putting off. And now, of course, they have all kinds of women ministers. And so once I saw that, my husband particularly pushed me, said, Jane, you've got to go ahead and do this. And so I did. I went to seminary and got started.
0: And for you, what was that like? How did you win the congregation over after all that work?
1: It was very simple, very simple. Because I didn't have any trouble. Although the first time they met me after I had been appointed, they said, what are we going to do? Because they never had a woman preacher out in the country church where I was. And they said, what are we supposed to call you and everything like that? And I said, and that's when I thought of the name that my husband had teasingly called me when I first started seminary, and that was Brother Gene. And so I said, well, I guess you can call me Brother Gene. And so they thought that was hilarious, you know?
0: Right.
1: And so they were laughing about it, and I was laughing about it, and things just got off fine. And from then on, I didn't have any trouble at all.
0: Wow. See, so then again, there's that humor. So the humor were using in the columns, that you really had this heartfelt desire, but because you were a woman and it was the wrong time for that, because when you looked around, there was nobody doing that. And then
1: nobody.
0: Your husband encouraged you, though. So how great is that? You had a husband,
1: yes,
0: who was like, yeah, you need to be there on the pulpit. You need,
1: yes,
0: to preach.
1: Yes.
0: That is something, right, to have a man like that?
1: Yes. Right. It really was. It really was. It made all the difference. And my father was a minister, too, and my husband was a minister, and my father certainly encouraged me also. But, you know, he had plans. Oh, you're going into music, you can direct orchestras and all that. Well, that wasn't what I wanted to do. It just wasn't.
0: Right. You wanted to do the other. Here's the thing. If I'm the director of the choir and you've done music all that time, I would be intimidated looking over at Brother Gene. I'd be like, oh, boy, I can't get away with that. What am I? This has got to be perfect. Were you easy on your musical people?
1: Well, I didn't have that many years, actually, working in the pulpit. At my first little church, I think I ended up playing the piano for services. I had forgotten about that. The choir director directed the choir, but I accompanied her. See, I always get stuck into that because these people never seem to have enough pianists or organists or whatever to go around. So I did them both, and that's all right.
0: Yeah, so actually you were like the, it's funny, they call it the one-man band. You were the one-man preacher. You could go back and forth like, all right, we're going to take a pause here, and you move over, and then you do a little piano. And so perfect is that. So, you know, it's interesting. You talk about it's all about hope. So give us a little hope. Should we still feel hopeful in these darker times?
1: Well, we don't feel hopeful if we don't know about God being there with us and God's presence, the Spirit of God, His presence in our lives is what gives us the possibility to hope. And if we don't have that, if we have rejected that or turned it aside or left the church and you're not involved with God being present in this situation, you don't have the help that you need. It's very scary to be out there alone. But once you recognize that God is here all around us and in our hearts and in our lives, and God will hold us together and encompass us with His loving arms, and so that we have the possibility of great joy and peace and wholeness, even when the bad times come and terrible things happen and our dear loved ones are died by the COVID and things like that. we still can trust in God because God gives us the ground for all of this.
0: Yeah, perfect place to end this. Brother Gene, I love it. Very, very funny. And you are very loquacious in your book, and it's excellent. So a word from Brother Gene. Thank you.
1: Thank you for having me.
0: Pick it up on Amazon, everybody. And thanks for listening to this version of the show.

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5: SRN News, I'm Mary Rose. President Trump is calling the arrest of five men suspected of planning a terror attack on a U.S. airbase in England fantastic news. Speaking to reporters in Chicago today, he said the group had been looking to do big damage and had been under investigation by British and U.S. authorities. British police said they made the arrest early Sunday, acting on a tip about three suspicious vehicles heading towards RAF Fairford in western England. Thousands of flights have been disrupted as a powerful nor'easter slams the East Coast. The National Weather Service says the slow-moving storm is expected to dump more heavy rain and create dangerous surf conditions from New Jersey to New England through this evening. Forecasters expect the storm's intensity to weaken, but coastal flooding still likely. This is SRN News.
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The happy, healthy revolution. What do you think about when you think of that? I think about I want some more of it. And it's just one of several books we're going to talk to Dr. Teresa Wee about. And she joins us from her office in Hawaii. How lucky is she? And we are thrilled to have you on this show. I mean, people talk

0: working mother, with four children myself, and so I understand these struggles.
1: What do you think it is? It's a combination of fast food, just the habits, all of it. And you talk about it in your book. You really do a great job. You lay it out. But it's a combo, right?
0: Yeah, I think every parent wants to do the best job for their child, but in our fast-paced world, there's so much to do. So we resort to whatever is more convenient, and we begin to lose our priorities, which is really our children are longing for us to just spend 5 or 10 minutes every day with them. Know that they mean a lot. We love them. They're the best thing that ever happened to them. And so we're losing that.
1: What a shame. And in trying to do that and seeing this epidemic and trying to figure it out and unlock it, you've worked with a whole bunch of people, and you and I have talked before, and you've had incredible success. So tell us about some of that.
0: Yeah, so as a working mother, when I was 40 years old, I was struggling with my four kids. I saw them becoming more unhealthy. Two of them were gaining weight, and I just said, "Whoo, time out. We gotta regroup." So I started making just small baby changes, one at a time. And lo and behold, it was really great. I sat down, with everyone, all six of us, including my husband. Okay, we're gonna have chores. Even if you're 3 years old, you're gonna have chores. And we're gonna have more family meals, and you're gonna help me with the prep of food, and we're gonna have more routine. So I took it very slowly, and lo and behold, I started sharing these tips with my families, and people came back to me and said, "Wow." So I started seeing changes happening, and I said, "Oh, this is great."
1: And that's what it's about, right? Is the small steps. I think that people feel like it's all or nothing. Like if I can't just wave the magic wand, come on, doc. I mean, I just want something that in a week I'll be down, 50 pounds. We could talk about what people now are doing, but it's not about that. It is about the small changes.
0: It's about the small changes that will sustain a lifetime. And I think in our fast-paced world, we want the solution right away, quickly. Everybody's gonna lose 10 pounds in the next 2 months. Or we're gonna get this program and drink this solution, gelatin solution, and everyone's gonna lose weight. There's no easy path, and what I found was key is working together as a family, getting everybody on board, and that's the hard part is really, I think knowledge is power, and you have to talk to your family and say, health is very important. We can't continue down this road. So that's what I try to preach is how important our health is.
1: Yeah, and that's all of this is in the book. Tell us more about the book.
0: Yeah, so the book is basically I started doing free family workshops for my families. They had to sign a contract, and include even the normal weight siblings, the parents, even the grandparents if they lived in the home. And so I went through a 5-week module, and just everyone in the group just felt, depression scores were so much better. People felt empowered, encouraged. They wanted to start taking that first step. Every family's different. So in the book, you can start with whatever need that your family wants. Is it sleep? Is it the eating? Is it the activity? Is it, communication? So in the book, is basically the workshop that I had presented to many families, and I've now presented it to three national conventions.
1: Wow. Yeah, because I can see why it would be so popular. Because when you and I talked before, even you were telling me about how you got involved, where you're like, okay, we're gonna walk. We'll meet and we'll walk, because that's something, that's movement.
0: So talking about walking, I started, the whole community started coming to me. Not only my patients, they said, "I want to be a part of

0: your family workshops. And I said, you're not even my patient. You're my neighbor, but you're not my patient. So then I decided I wanted to do something for the community. So 10 years ago, I founded my nonprofit organization, Walk with a Doc Oahu. And I've been doing it. We just celebrated our 10th anniversary. So every week I meet with the community. I get 40 to 50 people each Saturday. And I have a new health tip. We warm up. We have three walking paths. We regroup, cool down. And the social connection, it's 80% seniors, but I just love it. And everyone is encouraged. And it's just wonderful to really have a doc there with you walking side by side.
1: Wow. And that, I mean, there you go with revolution, the happy, healthy revolution, getting people together. And that's also when you talk about loneliness or depression, that's a way for people to get out.
0: Yes. And being out in nature, fresh air. I mean, Hawaii has the best weather, so why not? And it's been such a rewarding experience for me. Even though I'm a pediatrician, I'm really trying to just preach wellness for everyone. And even as seniors, we want to be sharp. We don't want dementia. We want to have that healthy last decade. And so I'm just trying to get my community healthier.
1: One of the things we also talked about is I think there's something about being depraved, like, you mean I can never have a McDonald's hamburger or any fast food hamburger? And you made such a good point that always stuck with me, and it's something that I do even. It's still rare because I try not to do that. But if I'm in that situation, what am I doing? Okay, so take it off the bun, or take one of, take the lid off. And that's what you said. And you're saving calories that way.
0: Yeah, here in Hawaii, we love our rice, but what I do when I make my little Tupperware, I put white cabbage and sprinkle a little bit of rice on top of my, and then put my entree on top. There's so many things you can do. You can, you don't have to be perfect. So what I say in the book are just practical tips to help you just take that first step, which is what you were talking about. Just simple ways to make shortcuts and still enjoy life.
1: Does it make you feel good that, first of all the people are coming to the walk, whether they're older or not, and that people are gravitating toward your tips? I know when you and I talked before and I had recommended your book to several people, everyone got it. And it really helped them because their mindset was different. It wasn't, I have to just take something quick, whatever the magic secret is, to just get there. Because then you have to stay there. And that's also part of your point, is it has to become a lifestyle, or you'll lose all the weight. I'm sure you've seen this, where people are so excited. Wow, I lost 50 pounds. I lost 80 pounds. I even lost 20 pounds. And then they gain it back and more sometimes.
0: And that's so harmful to do that yo-yo thing. And so what I'm preaching is, the slower the change, the more permanent it is. And I think if you get the whole family on board, everyone becomes encouraged. You cheer each other on. If you have a bad day, shake it off, start again the next day. And that's what I'm trying to just tell people, is don't give up. Have that grit, have that persistence, because, and your brain will say, hey, I'm successful here. Next week, let's try cutting back on soda. Or next month, let's just try to eat one vegetable every day. It's just taking it step by step. And you're right. If, all these GLP-1s, people are losing weight, but they need to be working. They need this book. They need to be understanding that habits need to change, because if you decide to stop that, you should have been doing this all along and having developed a healthier lifestyle. And of course, we don't want our children to have to use these new drugs as well.
1: Right. And that's where we started. You talked about the epidemic that you're seeing with children. And as you mentioned, you're a pediatrician. And that has to be scary to see kids that are coming in that are twice what they should normally be weighing or more.
0: Yes. And we're seeing these chronic illnesses in our teenagers, pre-diabetes, non-alcoholic fatty liver disease, hypertension, all of these, you know, over 40 years, we never, when I first started, we never saw this, but now it's becoming so common, and our healthcare industry is not going to support all of this. And I just want families to know that don't give up. You know, there's a light at the end of the tunnel. Walk alongside me.
1: Stay with us as we have much more to talk about with Dr. Wee joining us from Hawaii. That's on the flip side here on ATN.
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0: And we're back with Dr. Teresa Wee, the two books she's written, My COVID-19 Diary, and of course, The Happy Healthy Revolution. I love it. The Working Parent's Guide to Achieve Wellness and, you know, a family as a family unit. I mean, that's it. The Working Parent's Guide to Achieve Wellness as a Family Unit. Who doesn't want that, Doc? We've been talking about that. And you also have something along those lines that's brand new. Tell us about that.
1: I have a new online program as well, where parents can actually go and buy the program and take it step by step according to their own pace.
0: Wow. And so that's the way they could take their time, like you say.
1: Yeah.
0: And do it at your pace. And then not have to just follow along as quickly as possible.
1: And in your own home. And, you know, everyone has different parenting styles. But it's important that what I'm showing is not a program that you have to stick to. It gives you the foundation. And then you can use it to help you decide on routines and schedules.
0: And again, that's what it is, that happy, healthy revolution.
1: Revolution.
0: When people read the book, and you really have weaved it into the conversation, what do you hope the takeaway is?
1: I tell a little bit about my personal story. When I was 54 years old, my husband, also that age, he died suddenly, unexpectedly. And I share this story because I want people to know that no matter your losses, your problems, your situation, there is always hope. You have to have the faith that things can make a turn. You just have to make that choice. Don't let fear guide you and just plunge into the pool and take that step, that first step. That's the hardest. We procrastinate. And hopefully this book will give you that catapult to move into action, because you can have all the knowledge in the world, but if you're not taking action, you know, that's the problem we all have. We're very fearful, and we might think, oh, we're going to fail, so I'm not even going to start it. But hopefully this book gives you a little inspiration, motivation, encouragement.
0: I love it. It's such a good read, and it's really for anyone, by the way, I would say that.
1: Any age, not only parents, grandparents, caregivers, just anyone who has any interest in health.
0: Exactly. And then you wrote a book, My COVID-19 Diary. Tell us about that.
1: Yeah, in it, when COVID started in Hawaii, I love journaling. So I started to write it in my journal. And then I said, you know, I'm going to share it with my Facebook friends and family. That was a way to keep in touch, because we were really locked down. I started writing daily blogs where I would write how I'm feeling, what was happening, and these are things that I'm doing to stay healthy. So I do a tip every day, and I ended it with a scripture that hopefully, you know, someone might want to read. And, you know, after 1 month, I said, I'm going to stop. And everyone said, no, we're waiting for it, like the daily newspaper. So, and I had readers from all over the world reading it. So finally, my publisher of the other book said, you've got to put it in a book. Oh, that was a lot of work, but it's My COVID-19 Diary, Practical Tips and Scriptures for Improbable Times from an American Doctor. And I've had so many people come up and tell me that they keep it on their bedstand. They just open up the page to any entry, and they just receive a lot of encouragement.
0: Right, because it's still practical to use that now, even if we're not in COVID.
1: Yeah, we're in post-COVID, but there's, you know, I mean, our life is full of problems, struggles, challenges. And I think sometimes we just need a little uplifting messages once in a while.
0: Yeah. Do you think when people get that and they take it in, that it's also the psychological side? You know, you mentioned sleep, and we talked about exercise and eating, but also mentally.
1: Yeah, I think the mental and emotional damage that COVID-19 did, the isolation, there's so much there, and depression. And I really think that you know, if you are stuck, you know, don't be ashamed or afraid of seeking help. And, you know, when I was 40 years old with four children going crazy, I could not sleep for 1 year. I had to self-diagnose myself. I lost weight. I had no interest in anything. My husband's an internal medicine doctor. He said, "What's wrong with you?" I said, "I don't know." So I've gone through depression twice. Once when I had that extreme burden of raising four children and working 6 days a week as a pediatrician, and also after he passed away suddenly at 54. But I want to tell people, I share this story because it really did help me. You know, get the help that you need. Some people feel like, "Oh, I'm going to work through this myself." No, get the professional help, and it will open your eyes and hopefully lead you down the right path.
0: Right, because you find a safe space and you can get those feelings out, right?
1: Yes, yes. So always better. And even for your children, right now, our child psychiatrists and psychologists are overloaded, but don't be afraid to seek the help that anyone at any age needs, because there have been so many losses since the pandemic.
0: Oh boy, no kidding. So when's your next book coming out? We need another one from you.
1: Well, you know, I have 10 years of weekly health tips from Walk with a Doc. I have them in all these binders, and I'm thinking of picking my best 365 health tips and putting it in a book.
0: Oh, I love that. Oh, Doc, I love that. That's so good. I love
1: you
0: it.
1: Know, I'm 72, and I'm, you know, whatever time God gives me, I want to make the best use of it, and this is my mission. After my husband died, I thought that there's no sense in going on, but, you know, you when you lose something so powerful, you get that new identity and that new mission. So I really want to share with people that grief is a lifelong journey. I sure do miss him, but, you know, I hope he's proud of me, and I'm trying to carry on his legacy.
0: Well, I'll tell you what, I cannot believe 70s, no way. You look like a day over 50. I'm not kidding you. You are look incredible. I bet you are the picture of health. I bet you drink a ton of water and everything else that you're supposed to do, right?
1: Well, I try to live it as best I can. I'm not perfect. No one's perfect.
0: Go and get these books. You are such a delight. Thank you so much for coming on.
1: Thank you, Kate. I really enjoyed this. Thank you for helping me spread the word.
0: Yeah, get it to the word. Let's get the word out to the world for sure. And we'll look for that next book too coming up eventually, because I'm going to prod you to get that one out too as well. So thanks, Doc.
1: Thank you. Aloha.
0: Wow, talk about being stress-free. Imagine living in Hawaii. I mean, it could be stressful for some people, but because you got to deal with weather situations and all of that. But I don't know, there is really something very relaxing and inviting about being in any of those spots in Hawaii. I've been blessed enough to have had the good fortune to go there a couple of times. One was a trip that was completely paid for by a friend in broadcasting who got a wonderful surprise trip. But anyway, that's a story for another time. Chronic stress could be quietly reshaping your heart. I saw a story on this. I was like, what? And so I wanted to throw this out there for all of you. Now, what these researchers found at the MRC Laboratory of Medical Sciences and Imperial College in London is that chronic inflammation could contribute to the harmful changes that could happen in your heart. And inflammation is associated with lifestyle and socioeconomic factors, meaning some people face a much higher risk based on, of course, their environment and their circumstances. So while tackling health inequalities is a big issue, we know that, what can you do, like smoking, obesity? Yeah, we know that. We just talked about that with Dr. Wee, right? But there's other things. It's that fear or flight thing. So chronic inflammation happens when the immune system is mildly activated for long periods instead of switching off and on after an immediate threat has passed. And the study they did found that patients with the highest inflammation levels, those in the top 20%, had a, check this out, this was eye-opening to me, had a 43% greater risk of heart attack and stroke than those with the lowest levels. You gotta find a way to chill no matter what your circumstances are. I think we all know that. Anyway, my friends, thank you so much for listening to this show. Remember, you can always send me your thoughts, kate@katedelaneyradio.com, 24/7, click on contact. Thanks to Jason for his excellent work on the technicals, like I said in the first hour. Make it great, everybody, and I'll see you again next time here on America Tonight.
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7: News this hour from Town Hall, I'm Mary Rose. British police arrested several men on suspicion of terrorism and explosive charges Sunday near an air base the U.S. military has been using to facilitate strikes on Iran. The president was asked about the arrests this afternoon.
8: The arrest in the U.K. was fantastic. Working with Britain, it was an amazing job. We had them under investigation. They were looking to do big damage to our force.
7: A growing debate over academic standards is putting the University of California under scrutiny. Correspondent Richard Boyd reports.
9: More than 2,000 UC faculty members have signed letters raising concerns about students' math and reasoning skills since SAT and ACT scores were dropped from admissions. Remedial courses are reportedly increasing as regents consider bringing testing back. Critics say the current system relies too heavily on grades and short essays and argue that California must restore academic rigor if its universities are to remain excellent. Richard Boyd reporting.
7: A new survey finds most Americans believe the rule of law is weaker today than it was a decade ago. Correspondent Ron Taylor reports.
10: 56% said the rule of law has declined compared with 14% who said it's stronger. Democrats were more likely to blame Donald Trump, while Republicans more often cited election reforms. Some analysts argue the deeper problem is cultural, declining respect for law, accountability, and truth across American society. Ron Taylor reporting.
7: Thousands of flights have been disrupted as a powerful nor'easter slams the East Coast. Forecasters expect the storm's intensity to weaken, but coastal flooding is still likely from Virginia to Massachusetts. More on these stories at townhall.com.
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7: tragedy in Africa. Correspondent Donna Warder reports.
12: Police in South Africa say at least 27 people are dead in two separate mass shootings, the first happening at a bar late Saturday night near Johannesburg, when the local police commissioner says eight gunmen with AK-47 rifles and pistols opened fire on patrons at a bar.
13: It is unfortunate that we have the loss of lives here. 17 people who have lost their life is too many. 15 they got admitted to the hospital.
12: About 4 hours later, 10 people were killed and 11 wounded at a store near Cape Town. Police say they're searching for multiple suspects. This follows a mass shooting Tuesday in which 11 people were killed at a house party south of Durban. I'm Donna Warder.
7: Police in Detroit say three men died and four others were wounded in a shooting on the city's west side this morning. Breaking news and analysis, townhall.com. A popular type of weight loss drug may be causing problems with people's eyesight.
14: Millions of Americans are on weight loss drugs, but now some are filing a lawsuit against the companies of GLP-1 drugs, claiming they were not warned of a rare type of sudden vision loss as a side effect. Common Spirit St. Anthony North Hospital CMO Dr. Crystal Tamara specializes in weight loss medicine.
15: When we have rapid changes in blood sugar in people who have type 2 diabetes, which we use these medications for, that they can have issues with blurry vision or even an increase in something called diabetic retinopathy.
14: She says there is a small risk of sudden permanent vision loss, but overall the benefits continue to outweigh the risk. And I'm Scott Pringle.
7: Dog owners may live a longer life. Research published by the American Heart Association says dog ownership is tied to a 24% drop in all causes of death for the general population. More on these stories at townhall.com.
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22: A confirmed attack is taking place against the United States. Aliens from an unknown location have been reported in multiple states.
23: We are controlling transmission.
24: There is another world that awaits. Far beyond what we can see and feel. A place that's anything but ordinary. What you-

0: All right, I am Jeremy Scott. We're talking with a team of brothers tracking UFOs in a retrofitted RV. This is a high-tech tracking of UFOs. And I was asking them how they got started in this, if they had had a fascination with UFOs. Did you actually, any of you have experiences before you got started in this?
1: We had an incident. Maybe, you know, John, maybe you want to go into it. We had an incident when we were kids. We had a visitor. Maybe I'll start off. We had a visitor that visit. We were probably about, like John said, probably at that time, I don't know, 7 or 8 years old. But we had a visitor stop by the house. There's a stranger in a suit and a fedora hat. He had a black suit on. He said he was representing an exterminating company. And at the time, we had a girl next door that was a little older than us, was babysitting or staying with us at that time. He kind of invited himself in. He wanted to talk about a company called Slugabug, which was kind of weird to begin with. He invited himself in, and we were kind of mesmerized by him. He started talking, and he sat down. He said he was kind of weary. He wanted to find out, you know, if he could sit down in the kitchen, the living room area. So he sat down with us. He started. He opened a hidden an attaché case that he opened up, and it was full of material about UFOs and ghosts and psychics like Edgar Casey. And he talked about paranormal phenomena. He was talking about UFOs. He was talking about he thought that we were very intuitive to this kind of stuff, and talked about these are future events. I don't remember a lot about the conversation. My brother, older brother Pat Pasquale, remembers a lot more than that, and most of the conversation centered around him. But it was just an odd thing. None of us remember what he looked like.
2: Yeah, that was the odd thing. It's nobody could remember. Not my other brothers, myself couldn't remember his attributes. So, you know, what his face looked like. We have no memory of that at all, which is kind of odd. None of us could remember exactly what he looked like, other than the fact that, you know, what Gerald said before, he was wearing a fedora hat, and he was, you know, he had a suit on, and, tall gentleman, well spoken, and, quite captivating.
1: Mm-hmm.
2: But he's certainly had our attention. And, like Gerald says, he spoke about, you know, future events. He spoke about UFOs. I think at that time, I think that's probably what, you know, what instilled interest, in UFOs, for us personally.
1: Hmm. Yeah, this guy was weird. He left because the neighbor that was staying with us was starting to get uncomfortable. And she said, their parents are going to be home soon. You should probably leave. So I said, that's fine. So he walked himself out. When he went out the door, we looked out the door and window, and we didn't see him anymore. He just kind of vanished.
2: He kind of disappeared into the night.
1: Yeah. So it was just an odd thing, a strange night. And since that point on, my brother Pasquale he started going to the library. He started looking up psychics like Edgar Casey and UFOs. He was showing us the books. We were starting to get very interested in that material. And ever since then, we started reading anything we can read on the subject matter.
2: Mm-hmm.
0: So then how does it escalate to get an RV and we're going to travel around and look for them in the skies?
1: Well, there was a point that, of course, you know, life takes over. We both became engineers. Worked in various different technical areas in that respect. In July 21st, I think it was the July, yeah, June 25th, 2021, the ODNI released a report on UFOs. And the government was admitting that there were objects in the sky that they couldn't identify. And astronomer Avi Loeb had stepped up and said he was going to form the Galileo Project to look into this.
2: Yeah, he was out of Harvard University. He was the astrophysicist in the department. I think he was the, sure. also the leader.
1: Yeah, director of astrophysics there. So he was looking at interstellar objects. He decided to look at UFOs. We had already started building a we were designing a mobile platform because we wanted to do environmental surveys, look at Wi-Fi signals, look at the health effects of them. We wanted to study violent weather phenomena and some of the more exotic things like ball lightning, dark lightning, high potential lightning. There's a whole field of exotic electrical phenomena that goes with the weather. So that's something we were interested in doing. And we started building this mobile platform. There's actually two versions that I called it. This was the first one, and this was a bottom-up design that we did from blueprints all the way to the complete construction. It took us about a year, and we had loaded up with radar and hyperspectral equipment and you name it. So we got to a point where we were almost completing that, and Avi Loeb had announced what he wanted to do, look at UFOs, but he didn't really have a plan in place. He talked about using telescopes. So we reached out to him, and we mentioned that there's other ways to do it using a sensor platform. So he was intrigued, and some of his scientists decided to have a virtual meeting with us, which we did. They found it very very interesting, and they asked for our help in helping them set up a platform. So we assisted. We were invited into the Galileo Project, Harvard's Galileo Project, and we assisted their engineering team in developing their platform. And from that point on, we took two different tracks. Harvard eventually built up their fixed platform. We had our mobile platform. We decided to go out and see what we can get on, see what kind of data we can collect on possible objects in the sky. We wanted to see if there was a certainty that they were actually out there. So we took this mobile laboratory or observation laboratory, and we went out there and we started scanning the skies off the coast.
2: Right. So the objective was to determine if an aerial phenomenon of an unknown nature existed over the coastal location, over a coastal location such as Long Island. And we chose Robert Moses State Park, which is the most southern point of Long Island, close to the south. And with the extent of the island, basically where we were staged, we staged our research, was roughly about 55 miles from New York City, and roughly 45 miles from Montauk Point, which is, of course, the end of the island. And we chose this location because of its geographic area where there was extremely low light pollution. We had to secure permits for that area for an overnight research study. They generally, of course, close the parks down at between 8 and 10 o'clock, depending on. You know, who you are, if you're, of course, fishermen, and anyway, it's doing this, a sky watch, there's specific permits for that. So we secured a research permit. We also had to secure a licensing for the use of radar, active radar on a mobile vehicle, which is not something that is generally done. Most of the radars being used, of course, the marine-based radars on small boats and ships, and we wanted to use the same platform for our RV, the Nightcrawler.
0: Yeah. So here they are, set up on the coast of Long Island in their RV, all this high-tech equipment, and they're out looking for UFOs. We're talking with John and Jerry Tedesco tonight on Into the Paranormal. I'm Jeremy Scott.
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4: 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New Orleans Nightmare is bringing you two all-new haunted attractions. First, enter House of Flesh, an abandoned city morgue where the gruesome legacy of the Carver lives on. But he's not gone. He's changed. And then, prepare to face one of horror's most legendary killers. In Jason Universe, Survive the Night. Jason Voorhees is coming for you. You can run, you can hide, but Jason is always one step ahead. Plus...

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8: This is Paranormal News. The largest organic molecules ever detected on Mars have been identified by NASA's Curiosity rover after drilling into a 3.7 billion year old lake bed. While this discovery does not

0: Direct from the Nightcrawler tonight, it is a mobile UFO lab. Best way to describe it, I think. With its eye on the sky tonight, I'm Jeremy Scott, John and Jerry Tedesco. They are engineers. They are the ones behind the lab, designed it, built it, stocked it, had some help, financial help, obviously. This is expensive stuff. Give us an idea of what kind of technology you have on this thing.
1: So we're using, two different primary radar systems. They're both put out, a company called Furuno. There's a horizontal, there's two scan geometries. One's horizontal, which is typically what you find on boats and ships. These are both X-band radar systems, X-band or midwave 3-centimeter beams. And we have one in the horizontal position, the other one is in the vertical position. We have one that'll scan 360 degrees across the horizon, and we have the vertical scanning system, which will scan upward into the atmosphere 180 degrees from north to south, and it'll scan up as high as 80,000 feet. If something crosses our path, you know, we can get a good profile as far as the midsection and a good return. The reason why we did that is because the, marine-based radars are typically are low altitude devices. We have some technologies we use with articulated arms to pitch the radar, pitch the antenna, to give us a little bit more in the way of altitude to extend it. But the combination of both the two scan geometries allows us to look at objects that may be somewhat difficult in one or the other radar systems, the scanning systems. We also have a millimeter wave radars, which are basically portable. Those are Doppler effect radars. They give us a range and velocity of the objects up to about 3 miles. They're portable handheld units. We have a number of cameras, from high zoom cameras, which have magnification ranges of up to 125 times. We also use the near infrared cameras, the night vision cameras, some with image intensifiers, others that are active sensors that are extremely low light, color as well. We use higher order detectors for higher energy ionizing radiation, which is using Geiger-Muller counters, typical Geiger counters for measuring the alpha, beta, gamma, X-ray, cosmic, anything that's in the atmosphere. Sure. And especially with CME events, lately we're getting a lot of the coronal mass ejections, and we're measuring those levels, those peak levels. So of course we don't want that to be an outlier for what we're trying to do. So of course we look at the NOAA sites. We have various different applications. It's ADS-B. We're looking at air traffic. We're looking at we use apps to look at marine traffic, shipping traffic out there. We use buoy data to determine sea heights, weather conditions out there. We have meteorological equipment because we're very interested in, of course, the cloud heights, or what they call the cloud-based altitudes. This is a good indicator of an object's height. Obviously, if it's embedded within the cloud layer, this is something you wouldn't see. So just below the cloud layer, we have a good indication as far as its altitude from our position. And also helps us to get a range and then characterize its size and dimensions. We use shortwave infrared camera systems. We have shortwave infrared detectors, which are extremely sensitive. We use longwave infrared, which is the forward-looking infrared, the FLIR systems, which will look at thermal signatures. And again, this is a camera system that uses an optical lens system. You know, we try not to use anything that's got digital magnification, because we lose a lot of the data, the image data. We also have a number of ultrasonic sensors, which are instantaneous detectors, specifically looking at the ultraviolet in the A range, ultraviolet B, and ultraviolet C. And the ultraviolet C becomes really important because this is an area where we have a wavelength of between 194 to 264 nanometers. And anything that's producing a plasma in the atmosphere or a coronal discharge, an electrical discharge, would produce a wavelength an ultraviolet signature at the wavelength of somewhere around 200 nanometers.
2: We're also using acoustic listening devices and spectrum analyzers as well. Right. Also, of course, for determining if there's any kind of transmissions, RF transmissions, acoustic listening devices for sounds, even for aircraft, man-made aircraft. We want to hear the sound of a turbofan or if it's prop-driven or if it's rotor or rotor-driven like helicopter. So that becomes important. So.
1: Right. And it's a whole issue with, the drone flap that we've recently had. You know, we use a millimeter wave radar, which are small portable radars with limited range. They're roughly around 1 mile for an object the size of a car, and a little bit more than that, up to about 3 miles for something the size of a large airliner. But what differentiates this particular radar system from any other type of detection is that if there is a fan or a prop or something like that's rotating, especially on a drone, we'll actually hear those Doppler changes. We'll hear those Doppler sounds. So this is the way to identify those particular aerial device from an airliner or a jet or something else, or even biomass to some extent.
0: Mm-hmm. Right, because part of the identification process is the ruling out, right, of certain things.
1: Yes, that's extremely important. And we wrote a book back in February of 2023, and I would say, you know, the good 30% of the book has to do with identification of prosaics. And that was our primary focus initially when we started, was to be able to identify an aircraft out of the airport, you know, that's in a flight, an arrival flight pattern. We wanted to identify the spectral signatures of the lighting systems. So we have broad-based, spectral devices as well, electronic spectral cameras, and we're actually looking at those particular signatures. So if it's a manufactured light, a man-made manufactured light, especially halogen or if it's a lead light, they have unique signatures. You know, so even at a great distance, we can identify something that is using a manufactured lighting system.
0: So you're taking readings, but you're also able to take videos and pictures of UFOs. And so the question, I guess, are more of a tease as we wrap up this hour and get ready for our second hour, is have you actually captured videos or pictures of what we could say is a UFO?
2: Yes, we have. Actually, we have several of those. So we started showing them on some of the podcasts we were on. I think anybody, if you went on YouTube and typed in Tedesco Brothers, you'll probably see a lot of the podcasts and sure. The quite a few of them. We do show the videos that we took and some of the video, a lot of the video data.
1: Right, and a lot of that is on a Google Drive. I believe we have over 70 particular video shots we have at various different camera systems. We also have quite a few still images as well.
0: Fantastic. Well, it's radio, so we're going to have to do it justice, but I do want to have you at least tell us what some of those have picked up. More to come with John and Jerry Tedesco. It's Nightcrawler, Eye on the Sky, the name of their book. Their website is nightcrawlereyeonthesky.org, and also their Facebook group by that same name. More to come. I'm Jeremy Scott. Into the paranormal. We'll continue.
3: Facebook, X, Instagram, Threads. Yeah, we're on the ball. 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Into the paranormal.
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13: News this hour from Town Hall, I'm Mary Rose. British police arrested several men on suspicion of terrorism and explosive charges Sunday near an air base the U.S. military has been using to facilitate strikes on Iran. The president was asked about the arrests this afternoon.
14: The arrest in the U.K. was fantastic. Working with Britain, it was an amazing job. We had them under investigation. They were looking to do big damage to our force.
13: A growing debate over academic standards is putting the University of California under scrutiny. Correspondent Richard Boyd reports.
15: More than 2,000 UC faculty members have signed letters raising concerns about students' math and reasoning skills since SAT and ACT scores were dropped from admissions. Remedial courses are reportedly increasing as regents consider bringing testing back. Critics say the current system relies too heavily on grades and short essays, and argue that California must restore academic rigor if its universities are to remain excellent. Richard Boyd reporting.
13: A new survey finds most Americans believe the rule of law is weaker today than it was a decade ago. Correspondent Ron Taylor reports.
16: 56% said the rule of law has declined, compared with 14% who said it's stronger. Democrats were more likely to blame Donald Trump, while Republicans more often cited election reforms. Some analysts argue the deeper problem is cultural, declining respect for law, accountability, and truth across American society. Ron Taylor reporting.
13: Thousands of flights have been disrupted as a powerful nor'easter slams the East Coast. Forecasters expect the storm's intensity to weaken, but coastal flooding is still likely from Virginia to Massachusetts. More on these stories at townhall.com.
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13: Tragedy in Africa. Correspondent Donna Warder reports.
18: Police in South Africa say at least 27 people are dead in two separate mass shootings, the first happening at a bar late Saturday night near Johannesburg, when the local police commissioner says eight gunmen with AK-47 rifles and pistols opened fire on patrons at a bar.
19: It is unfortunate that we have the loss of lives here. 17 people who have lost their life is too many. 15 they got admitted to the hospital.
18: About 4 hours later, 10 people were killed and 11 wounded at a store near Cape Town. Police say they're searching for multiple suspects. This follows a mass shooting Tuesday in which 11 people were killed at a house party south of Durban. I'm Donna Warder.
13: Police in Detroit say three men died and four others were wounded in a shooting on the city's west side this morning. Breaking news and analysis, townhall.com. A popular type of weight loss drug may be causing problems with people's eyesight.
20: Millions of Americans are on weight loss drugs, but now some are filing a lawsuit against the companies of GLP-1 drugs, claiming they were not warned of a rare type of sudden vision loss as a side effect. Common Spirit St. Anthony North Hospital CMO Dr. Crystal Tamara specializes in weight loss medicine.
21: When we have rapid changes in blood sugar in people who have type 2 diabetes, which we use these medications for, that they can have issues with blurry vision or even an increase in something called diabetic retinopathy.
20: She says there is a small risk of sudden permanent vision loss, but overall the benefits continue to outweigh the risk. And I'm Scott Pringle.
13: Dog owners may live a longer life. Research published by the American Heart Association says dog ownership is tied to a 24% drop in all causes of death for the general population. More on these stories at townhall.com.
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0: I'm just thinking I'd love to do the show one night from the Nightcrawler. Sitting out there as the sky is darkening, the stars are coming out. Maybe you can hear the sound of crickets. And away we go, and we broadcast the show, and we see what happens. Hey, that rhymed. Away we go and broadcast the show. Tonight we are talking of Nightcrawler, Eye on the Sky, with John and Jerry Tedesco, who've got this mobile lab that they have tricked out, this RV loaded with all sorts of gadgets and gadgets in order to gather the necessary data on UFOs, compare it to the publicly available data on other aviation activity, and come to some sort of conclusion on what they are dealing with. And they do it through some of these electronic readings and also through video and photos. So as far as the videos are concerned, what sorts of things do you guys have on film, so to speak?
1: Okay, so some of our better videos, we actually have a video of a triangular formation of spherical objects that we noticed were out there probably just before 12 midnight. We were setting up, this is when we were setting up the Nightcrawler out there, some of the equipment on the outside. We noticed this on our central monitor, which can view the environment in both visible and near infrared. And we saw these objects were showing up in the infrared. They weren't visible at all, but they showed up in the infrared. And they were sitting off the shoreline, hovering not far above the ocean surface, but they were in a fixed position. They were in a formation that looked like a scalene triangle. But on each of the points of that triangle, there was a luminous spherical object that would be hovering out there. And those were out there for about 45 minutes before they disappeared. They dispersed and disappeared. We have another one with a video over off the shoreline as well another spherical object loaded a water line. It was casting a reflection on the water. It was changing its elevation periodically, and also it was revolving. So as it was changing its spin rate, the faster it spun, the brighter the luminosity we would get. And when it slowed down, the luminosity would decrease. And this was out there maybe in an hour, maybe a little longer before it also disappeared. We had a few of these. We had another object merging another. There's a polyhedral-shaped object. It looked like a multi-sided, multi-flat-sided, almost like a disco ball, rotating. And it was ascending up towards a cloud. And as it approached that cloud, another object, it was emerging behind that cloud. And the two of them actually conjoined together. And they both turned. They both connected, revolved in the same direction, and then disappeared.
2: Right. They seem to synchronize. So they, we're assuming at that point, that, you know, being that they were extremely close, and the fact that these two masses, light masses, seem to have converged and synchronized rotation. They were rotating independently. Once synchronized, they merged. The light intensity was twice the intensity of a single object, and the size was twice the size of a single object. Both objects went vertical up into the cloud layers and disappeared. This is recorded. Might also say that the object itself, both objects, appeared to be glinting as if there was a reflective side. And the glint itself was a polyhedral shape. They also had a chromatic change around them, which was would basically go from blue to red, depending on whether the rotation was toward the observer or away from the observer. As the rotation moved toward the observer, it would blue shift, and red shift as it rotated away from the observer. So this is something that, you know, we started to look at in much more detail. And of course, this is something that, you know, we've written a paper on recently called Understanding Mystique, Long Delay Echoes. And we believe that this is some kind of a, could be some kind of a propulsion system, something along the lines of an Alcubierre drive. We think the principles are the same. We believe that this is the same gravitational lensing that is producing this lighting effect, which is also seems to be interfering with radio waves, heat signatures, LIDAR as well in the infrared, even under emissions of infrared lighting systems or torch lights, where the beam is actually truncated at times and is distorted along the axes of these objects. So this is something that, you know, it's I think it's for us it's more than speculation. We actually do believe that this is some kind of a gravitational lensing or a gravitational field around these objects.
0: Right, because they have to get from point A to point B, and so you're talking about the propulsion system of some of these craft. What was the name of the drive?
2: It's called an Alcubierre drive. It was, I believe it was a Nigel Alcubierre back in 79 that wrote a paper about it. And the drive was basically a means of basically compressing the space-time in front of it and expanding it behind. So you get that. That's, you know, the compression causes the blue shift, according to his theories, and the stretching causes red shift behind it.
1: Yeah, basically, so you would compress space-time in front of the craft, so it would fall forward by you're expanding space-time in the back of the craft to push it, to also push it in that direction. So it'd be instantaneously, it would instantly move from one point to another point by bending space-time, basically. It's a type of warp drive.
2: Right, and it seems to, this is something that the lensing itself, the distortion or the propagation or interference patterns produced by these objects, we've been monitoring over a three-year period. We've been measuring this stuff, and what we've done is we've actually looked at the light emissions from it, from the objects, through spectral analysis. We've also looked at the radar returns from our X-band radars, our marine-based radars. And whenever these objects are in the line of sight of the scanner, the radar, the line of sight, basically, you know, using a large ship as a reference, that ship might be out there 15 miles, 20 miles. The object just before the ship in that line of sight, in that path, that radar path, is causing some odd interference patterns and propagation issues. Which in some cases are long delay echoes. Right. And these echoes tend to come back, you know, milliseconds, sometimes seconds later.
0: John and Jerry Tedesco, our guest tonight.
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8: 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It's Jude Blue again, and we've got another exciting adventure of Radio Flashback. 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
12: This is Paranormal News. As auroras illuminated the Alaskan sky last week, two rockets were launched for study as part of the AWESOME mission, for short. Here's Mark Conde, professor of physics at the University of Alaska Fairbanks Geophysical Institute, as the rockets were set to launch.
13: So the real question that AWESOME is looking at is how the aurora mixes and disturbs Earth's upper atmosphere.
12: The rockets released vapor tracers that painted the sky with mesmerizing colors as they pierced through the vibrant auroras. Scientists were able to track atmospheric winds and the movement of charged particles in real time. They hoped to gain deeper knowledge that could enhance our ability to forecast and mitigate potential disruptions caused by geomagnetic

0: All right, it's a night crawler. Eye on the sky. An unprecedented field research study of UAPs on New York's Long Island coast. So there's a body of water there. Have you guys seen USOs, submersible or submerged objects that go in and out of the water?
1: Yes, we most of the time we saw these objects. They always seem to be around the water. But most of the ones we saw was we would see them hovering low over the water or actually sitting on top of the water.
2: Yeah, and they would at times we'd see them. They appeared to submerge below the ocean surface as well.
1: Yeah, it was a few instances. Yeah,
2: and that's interesting that you're of course bringing that up because this is a. We'd like to go into a phase three study where we want to put the main focus on USOs, getting out there either on a barge or a small boat, and using advanced sonar equipment to look beneath the water surface, using rotational sonar, side scan sonar systems, and remotely operated vehicles. But this is something that, is in the planning stages at this point. And, we're looking, of course, for, donation support for that kind of research.
0: But you think it's possible that there could be these vessels going in and out of the water there?
2: We believe that that's where they're coming from.
1: There seems to be quite a few reports in association with the ocean.
2: Right, especially in the deep water trenches. Richard Dolan has written quite a bit of material on objects that are seen just off the shorelines.
1: He just published a book on that, USOs, which is he did a good job and quite a bit of research on it.
2: Yeah, fantastic job on it.
0: Mm-hmm. Is it sometimes the case that these objects do not appear on radar?
2: Yes. That's something that's been challenging.
1: There are times when we can track the object moving on radar. Other times they may be intermittent, and then there have been occasions where we don't see them on radar. May seem, but using the hyperspectral camera equipment, but not on radar.
2: Right, and there may be several reasons for that. The physical size for one thing. There also could be the form of propulsion system if it's using, it's a warp drive or if it's it's bending gravitational lensing and bending space time around it. That can cause the energy levels of a radar pulse to be absorbed. To a point where there is no return, and some of these returns could be propagated in directions that do not come back to the antenna. They don't reflect the same way. They're propagated outward in a distorted interference pattern.
1: The other possibility is that some of the objects we see are these cube-like or polyhedral objects, and if they're multi-sided, you've got these multi-flat-sided surfaces, and this thing's rotating. It almost has a stealth aircraft effect, where it has these bends actually will deflect the radar waves in different directions instead of getting a good reflection back to the transmitter.
0: You guys believe you caught an X-class solar flare on video, was it, last week?
2: Yeah, well, the X-class solar flare turned up on our instruments. We had significant magnetic field changes. We had spikes in the ionizing radiation, which were quite a bit over normal background radiation, which is typically at sea level is anywhere between 10 and 30 counts per minute. We had significant shifts in that, which all attributed to CME events.
0: Interesting. Yeah, there was that 1.1 that came in on March 28th. Certainly, we've seen much more powerful solar flares, but that's still nothing to sneeze at. That'll still cause some things to go astray, as it obviously did with some of your instruments. Well, guys, we really appreciate you coming on the program. I mean, how can folks help you if they want to donate to, you know, make sure you've got fuel in the tank to get to the next stop or whatever the case happens to be? Give them your contact information.
1: Yeah, that's one of the big things is operating costs. So you have a website, John?
2: The domain name of the website is Nightcrawler, all one word, NightcrawlerEyeOnTheSky.org. NightcrawlerEyeOnTheSky.org. And there's an area there where, even small donations can be made towards operating expenses, keeping us out there. And of course, you know, moving towards a phase three, where we can start looking at the USOs as well. We believe that there's a significant amount of data that we can gather in that domain.
0: Mm-hmm. All right, guys. If you ever see anything out there that you think necessitates an immediate emergency appearance on my program, please message me and we'll move heaven and earth to get you on the program.
2: Absolutely.
0: All right, certainly. Guys. Thanks. All right, I appreciate it as well. Nightcrawler, Eye on the Sky. It's a book. It's the website. There's the Facebook group. If you need the direct links, we've got them up on the website as well. So you can just find it in the episode link for this program. By the way, if you happen to see a UFO, you should not freak out and lose your sense or your common sense. You should, there are some things that you can do in order to make sure that you're adequately recording the information that you might need should you want to make a report. And that is that you need to know when it happened, so the date and the time, where it happened, the location, and how long it lasted. Do not wait in reporting this. Do so right away. Make sure that you indicate the size and the color and the shape, any effects that you may have observed, that the objects were exhibiting, or perhaps effects on the environment. And also, it's important to note any changes that may have happened to other objects around the area. Those are all good things to do. By the way, from my friend James Clarkson, he hands out this booklet, What to Do If You See a UFO. And, of course, pictures and videos of the event is always encouraged. I saw this story earlier today, friends. I had to share it with you. And trust me, we will definitely talk about this at another date and time. But to whet your appetite, from the Daily Mail, they report on a document that has been declassified by the CIA. In the headline, they call it a revenge massacre. And here's how it goes down. There was a flying saucer that came down over the Soviet military in Serbia about 35 years ago, and troops fired upon it and shot down the flying saucer. So here's the downed wreckage, and out come five aliens. They climb out of the wreckage, and right before everyone's eyes, they combine themselves into a single creature, explode into a burst of intense energy, and 23 soldiers in the immediate vicinity are turned into solid rock. It's said to be a horrific revenge on the part of extraterrestrial creatures for being fired upon. If you still think it's a good idea to shoot down a UFO, you might think otherwise. Not quite sure what to make of it. It is a summary of a top secret file acquired by U.S. intelligence agencies. And we'll have a chance to dissect it further down the road. Good night. God bless everyone. We'll talk to you next time. Somewhere between the paranormal and the abnormal, I'm Jeremy Scott.
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11: News this hour from Town Hall, I'm Mary Rose. British police arrested several men on suspicion of terrorism and explosive charges Sunday near an air base the U.S. military has been using to facilitate strikes on Iran. The president was asked about the arrests this afternoon.
12: The arrest in the U.K. was fantastic. Working with Britain, it was an amazing job. We had them under investigation. They were looking to do big damage to our force.
11: A growing debate over academic standards is putting the University of California under scrutiny. Correspondent Richard Boyd reports.
13: More than 2,000 UC faculty members have signed letters raising concerns about students' math and reasoning skills since SAT and ACT scores were dropped from admissions. Remedial courses are reportedly increasing as regents consider bringing testing back. Critics say The current system relies too heavily on grades and short essays, and argue that California must restore academic rigor if its universities are to remain excellent. Richard Boyd reporting.
11: A new survey finds most Americans believe the rule of law is weaker today than it was a decade ago. Correspondent Ron Taylor reports.
14: 56% said the rule of law has declined, compared with 14% who said it's stronger. Democrats were more likely to blame Donald Trump, while Republicans more often cited election reforms. Some analysts argue the deeper problem is cultural, declining respect for law, accountability, and truth across American society. Ron Taylor reporting.
11: Thousands of flights have been disrupted as a powerful nor'easter slams the East Coast. Forecasters expect the storm's intensity to weaken, but coastal flooding is still likely from Virginia to Massachusetts. More on these stories at townhall.com.
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11: Tragedy in Africa. Correspondent Donna Warder reports.
16: Police in South Africa say at least 27 people are dead in two separate mass shootings. The first happening at a bar late Saturday night near Johannesburg, when the local police commissioner says eight gunmen with AK-47 rifles and pistols opened fire on patrons at a bar.
17: It is unfortunate that we have the loss of lives. Yes, 17 people who have lost their life is too many. 15, they got admitted to the hospital.
16: About 4 hours later, 10 people were killed and 11 wounded at a store near Cape Town. Police say they're searching for multiple suspects. This follows a mass shooting Tuesday in which 11 people were killed at a house party south of Durban. I'm Donna Warder.
11: Police in Detroit say three men died and four others were wounded in a shooting on the city's west side this morning. Breaking news and analysis, townhall.com. A popular type of weight loss drug may be causing problems with people's eyesight.
18: Millions of Americans are on weight loss drugs, but now some are filing a lawsuit against the companies of GLP-1 drugs, claiming they were not warned of a rare type of sudden vision loss as a side effect. Common Spirit St. Anthony North Hospital CMO Dr. Crystal Tamara specializes in weight loss medicine.
19: When we have rapid changes in blood sugar in people who have type 2 diabetes, which we use these medications for, that they can have issues with blurry vision or even an increase in something called diabetic retinopathy.
18: She says there is a small risk of sudden permanent vision loss, but overall the benefits continue to outweigh the risk. And I'm Scott Pringle.
11: Dog owners may live a longer life. Research published by the American Heart Association says dog ownership is tied to a 24% drop in all causes of death for the general population. More on these stories at townhall.com.
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0: What the hell is this?
1: This is the bill that will convert the State Hospital for the Insane into the William J. LePetitmane Memorial Gambling Casino for the Insane.
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0: Bless you for letting me be of service to you this morning. And we endeavor our Joe-ness every now and then here for you while we tell you what went on over the weekend, give you our analysis of it, but mostly want to hear about how it is impacting you where you are by text message or phone call at 434-882-4217. You can also email jtinthemorningradio@gmail.com. I hope you had a wonderful weekend bailing in a lot of coastal places along the way as the water nor'easters and the high pressure that they bring always with the coastal flooding waters is the high pressure system just kind of sits there and hit up island into the New York metropolitan area. Apparently a housing authority employee had a tree fall on them during the storms. Lots of trees down partially. And a friend of mine texted me saying, I don't understand how this tree fell in my neighborhood. It hasn't been that windy. Well, you fill the ground up with water underneath. In some places, Pennsylvania, Virginia, really clay hard soil, you don't get deep root structures. A friend of mine had a tree fall on Long Island near where my wife grew up, and the root ball was barely 2 inches. I mean, it really was stunning that how little of the earth was moved when the tree came down. It was a pretty good size, probably 12, 14 inches around and probably not 2 inches deep there. So a lot of that, and be careful, it drives the power outages, of course, and leads to lots of consternation in these weather events. But I think for the most part, the nor'easter has gone on its way, leaving in its wake, of course, those climate zealots that had just spent the previous week at the Javits Center in New York City complaining about how all the money is dried up in their campaigns, because now it's AI. As a matter of fact, AI drove a lot of the conversation over the weekend, and we'll get into some of that. But on Sunday morning, on the talkers, Treasury Secretary Scott Bessent was making the rounds, said Iran's economy will have nothing left within 2 weeks. I'm confident, given there's only 15 million more barrels of Iranian oil on the water, that Iran will have nothing left to trade for anything, probably within the next 2 weeks, he said. President Trump, apparently, during a conversation with Chairman Xi last week, according to U.S. Ambassador to China David Perdue, offered to sell weapons to the Chinese Communist Party. He said that he actually asked President Xi, would he like to buy some at one point? Russia and Ukraine exchanged strikes overnight Sunday, killing at least 8 people in Ukraine and 1 in Russia, officials say, after Moscow rejected calls from the German chancellor to ease off its escalation towards NATO. CIA reports over the weekend to NATO leaders that Russia had planned strikes and has them in their dossier for the remainder of this year over NATO's involvement with Ukraine. Washington state voters will decide in November whether to repeal a new 9.9 income tax on earnings over $1 million, setting up a major ballot fight. The tax, signed into law by Governor Bob Ferguson in March, is scheduled to take effect January 1st, 2028. However, Initiative 26645 has been certified on the November 3rd ballot, giving the voters a referendum over the tax. President Trump said Saturday he's approved new federal fuel economy standards, announcing through his Truth Social platform, "Big day for American auto workers and car buyers. I have just approved new fuel economy standards that terminate sleepy Joe Biden and Pete Buttigieg's ridiculous EV mandate," end quote. British police say that five men were arrested in the early hours of Sunday morning near an Air Force base used by the United States during its war against Iran. They're being held on suspicion of preparing a terrorist attack on that facility. Little details are known from this, but the British government says they have these assailants in custody. And those are some of our first things this morning.
1: 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We also support an organ transplant program in conjunction with Duke University Medical Center. For information regarding corporate sponsorship or becoming an individual supporter, log on to our site at lunchpaildefense.com. It's always been important to win, especially when we're helping others.
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0: You know, there was a day that was just the fanciful lyrics of a transitional Beatles song. And when they started to move out of the mop top pop band and started to experiment a little bit around. Let's make those lyrics fiction again. But they're all real now, as if some government bureaucrat sat there and said, you know that song I used to like back in the 60s? What if we did that? And if I sound like I'm moderately jealous of some of our folks on the left coast, there are a few things that happen in places like California and Washington that I'm jealous of. Because here in Virginia and most of the eastern seaboard, voters don't get to put things on the ballot. You have to buttonhole a congressperson or a member of your general assembly, and you have to, you know, wine them, dine them, buy them TV ads and yard signs, and then maybe, just maybe, they'll propose something that you want. And even then, it's, as most of my friends can tell you, a watered down version of what you wanted in the first place. So, you know, when Californians and Washingtonians, you put things on their ballot, it's impressive to me. And especially this initiative 26645 in Washington state. For those who think Washington and Oregon and California are all just waiting for the San Andreas Fault to cleave them off from the United States so they can start floating closer to the People's Republic of China, which they all kind of look at. Isn't it great over there? This referendum to stop a millionaire tax is wonderful. And there's several reasons. Number one, the millionaire tax is a complete and total lie. Number two, the millionaire tax is a job killer, always is, and I'll tell you why in a second. But these are the things that energize people, because after a bit, it becomes SOP. As long as the Democrats in places like Washington state keep it reasonable. And maybe that's the Rubicon that the American Democrat Party has crossed, is they've stopped being reasonable. They've gone for the pitchforks and torches. Proof again that Fabian socialism is perhaps the most dangerous kind, because you don't realize they're doing it. They've just taken over the establishment. It's what Mao talked about, the 100-year march through. And so here in Washington state, they wanted almost 10%. And somebody told me, and we should get our buddy Lars on this. He knows this stuff inside out. And partially because every time Virginia gets its nutty on, he calls us. So, there must be some reason that they didn't go to 10%. That there has to be some legislative ceiling that says, well, you can't do a tax of more than 10% without thus and such happening. I'm pretty sure that the 9.9% taxable income above $1 million . And here's why it's a job killer. Most small businesses are LLCs or partnerships. Most operate through the taxes of the officers. For example, Thomas Media LLC the income from Thomas Media LLC is technically my wife and my income, even though we don't take any of it home because more than most people, we have a lot of bills to pay, electric bills beyond just our house and our mortgage bill, rents on transmitter sites and things like that. Never mind our CapEx. Oh, my God, the CapEx. I'm learning about, you know, how to segregate this, and at least in your mind. You know, how are you doing this year? Well, I mean, if it wasn't for the capital expenditure. And you know what the funny thing is? Friends of mine who work for, like, school boards, they're like, oh, yeah, I understand that. Because it's like, oh, yeah, we had a great year. I mean, except for the millions and millions of dollars we spent in capital expenditures, we made more than we spent. I mean, if you take out the other stuff we spent. Oh, accounting. Accounting. Now I know why spreadsheets look the way they do. I used to just think they were, you know, a metaphor for what you had to do when the IRS came. So, people in Washington that make $1 million, and this isn't Bill Gates, this isn't some oligarch sitting on the side of Puget Sound in their billion-dollar home. These are hardware store owners and food truck operators and radio station owners who modestly could see themselves making $1 million. I mean, if you think about it, $1 million in a year isn't that much. What would it be per month? I mean, it's $83,000 a month. If you have a company that employs a few people, that's going to eat most of that up right off the bat with payroll taxes and things like that, rent, that kind of thing, taxes on the business as well. But it appears that you have $1 million of income. So you've become the pinata so that some nouveau American Marxist can score some hit points behind a lectern on the evening news going after those rich guys. Joe Biden taught us this. You know, oh, I won't raise taxes on anyone making less than $250,000 a year. Still meant every small business owner, every LLC operator was going to get hammered, which means they're going to close. And why would governments want that? Because governments don't get any money from them. It's the same reason governments don't defend the unborn. Because a small business isn't significant enough to fund their campaigns for re-election, to buy yard signs and mailers. The same way an unborn infant is 18 years removed from casting its first vote. This is why the government doesn't care about protecting them.
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3: Louisiana Radio Network, I'm Cade Wazin. A pair of LSU fraternities are being investigated on hazing allegations and code of conduct violations. The university has placed interim suspensions on the Delta Kappa Epsilon and Phi Gamma Delta chapters. Representatives from each chapter will meet with an LSU Dean of Students designee, and the hearings may result in the revocation, continuance, or modification of the suspensions. LSU hosts Texas A&M tonight as the Tigers look to bounce back from a loss to Ole Miss last week. The Tigers' offense struggled on the road as the Rebels' pass rush disrupted the passing game. Coach Lane Kiffin said on his LSU radio coaches show, that needs to be fixed.
4: That's going to be a

0: Let me be your judge.
1: Thank you for letting me be of service to you this morning. And that's not lip service. We get up early so that we can help you maybe know more than your friends and neighbors. I mean, that's always the key to doing what we do, is to give you that stuff that at the water cooler, metaphorically speaking, you can say, oh, well, I heard on the radio this morning. That was always the win for us. As far back as I can remember in my career, if I could get somebody to tell their friends, you know what, I heard on the radio this morning. I know. Consultants would tell me, do you know what I heard Joe Thomas tell me this morning? I mean, that's nice if you do that, but I know that you're just talking with your friends there, and we appreciate every minute you give us. We tell you what went on over the weekend here on a Monday morning, and I will give you my analysis, of course. But I want to hear how it's impacting you where you are at 434-882-4217. Let me see who this is before we get into our first things this morning. Good morning. Who's this?
2: Hey, good morning, Joe. It's Joel.
1: Hey, Joel. We're going to have to do our first things to let everyone know what's going on, but we have a minute or so here. What's on your mind?
2: Okay, yeah, I don't want to stay on long. I just wanted to ask this question. What is the total cost, not just overall as far as the safety and everything for Americans, but what's the total cost for all the illegal aliens that we have to take care of? I don't mean we take care of them as a nation, but just coming in and all these programs and stuff that have been set up that, you know, just medical, housing, all that. I'm curious what the financial burden is against American citizens.
1: There is data on that. I'll tell you what, I'm going to do a couple things here, and then when we come back, I will hopefully have that, because I have seen that data somewhere. Okay. So I will go poke around for that for you, Joel, okay?
2: All right, thanks. Have a good day.
1: Always. You too. Or, you know, at very least, Bono. 434-882-4217 is our number. President Trump over the weekend approved new federal fuel economy standards, knocking down the old Biden administration era EV mandate, as well as lowering CAFE standards on American automobiles. British police say they've arrested five men in the early hours Sunday near an airbase used by the United States during the Iranian conflicts. London's Metropolitan Police said police received a call at around 12:45 in the morning related to suspicious vehicles driving towards Royal Air Force Base Fairford. U.S. has been using that base since the Cold War. Treasury Secretary Scott Bessent was on the TV talkers Sunday morning saying that Iran's battered economy would have nothing left within 2 weeks. Given, he said, that there's only 15 million more barrels of Iranian oil on the water, that Iran will have nothing left to trade for anything. According to David Perdue, the Trump administration's ambassador to China, during their visit together last week, at some point, President Trump, in conversation, said to Chairman Xi, hey, we sell arms to other people around the world. Would you like to buy some at one point? Russia and Ukraine exchanged strikes overnight Sunday, killing at least 8 people in Ukraine and 1 in Russia. Germany has called for Russia to de-escalate. Russia's top diplomat brushed off what's reported to have been the first face-to-face meeting with the German's top diplomat since Moscow's invasion of Ukraine in 2022. This happened at the UN General Assembly meetings that concluded over the weekend. Voters in Washington state successfully elevated Initiative 26645 onto the November 3rd ballot. It would give voters a chance to repeal a pending 9.9% income tax on people and businesses, small businesses, who earn above $1 million. And those are some of our first things. The tax, signed into law by Bob Ferguson in March, scheduled to take effect January 1st.
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0: We've cut the cost of radio listening by, hell, it didn't cost anything in the first place. So let's say
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0: Fun taking that song out of rotation on all the big corporate-owned radio stations a bunch of years ago. That cut into their rotations. So Joel left us with a question, and I knew that there was an answer. I'm abashed a little bit, but it's been a few years since my friends at the Federation for American Immigration Reform held one of their feet to the fire rallies. Gosh, Biden was in the White House the last time we were there in Washington, D.C. It was a great of all these things. I always felt like they put the effort into making sure there was information for you to have and access to people like Tom Homan. First place I ever met Tom was there. And they still, they don't have the live broadcast that they did for years, right about this time of the year, too. I know this because my Facebook account will send me memories. Hey, remember this? And pictures of me on the roof of Fox News building, you know, at these broadcast location events. But they do still do stuff at fairimmigration.org, and they have a report. So, Joel, the answer to your question is about aggregate. So the top line is $182 billion, with a net being $150 billion. But here's the part that bugs me is that after you factor into the $32 billion in taxes paid by these non-citizens. And we appreciate them contributing, but that means there's $2 billion worth of work that could have been done by actual citizens, and $32 billion worth of taxable work done by employers who then broke the law because they hired non-citizens. Just saying. So the number from my friends at the Federation for American Immigration Reform, Joel, $182 billion minus $30 billion somehow in taxes paid by these non-citizens of the United States. And who knows how, you know, and those are the ones who actually honestly paid taxes. Trust me, I know. I get a love letter from the IRS every December with what's now a five-digit code to put on my tax returns, because somewhere somebody worked for a while as me. And apparently many, many more people get their Social Security numbers stolen to the point where there are now five digits instead of four in the PIN numbers that they send out. Our friend James is getting ready for a busy Monday out at jcsgold.com and the headquarters there family business. He heads down to the mailroom to start fulfilling orders from folks over the weekend. How are you doing this Monday morning, James?
1: I'm doing well, Joe, and it looks like it is going to be a busy Monday. A lot of our clients have been taking advantage of the discounts on gold and silver here, which have continued pretty steep this Monday so far. Gold is down 3%, down $129 to $4,155. We haven't seen discounts like this on gold and silver in quite a while now, since that breakout that we had about a month ago. We've given up about those gains all back now. Silver is down about 4.5% to $61.31. You can get some of the cheapest silver in the past couple weeks here at jcsgold.com. 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So even when gold and silver go down, our prices reflect that. 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
0: And of course, you've got deals on, you know, the certain items, you know, at spot and things like that. So, I mean, you really do well. Do you think gold is headed towards the floor of 4,000?
1: It appears that we're going to test that number here. We'll see how the rest of today goes and in this week, of course. But it does look like both gold and silver are looking for some support that they found a little bit over a month ago before that breakout. Mm-hmm. And this all has to do with the Fed and raising rates and kind of how that's going to play out over the fall here.
0: Well, you keep an eye on it for us. Don't get any paper cuts while you're fulfilling those weekend orders. But if you go online, you with the radio on at 434-979-COIN, you can call them and talk to them and say, really, is this a good idea? Because everybody's world is different. I don't know what your float is, I think is the phrase they use. You know, what is that, mad money that maybe you were going to take to Vegas and now you realize maybe I shouldn't, and go into something that's less of a gamble there. Get with them at jcsgold.com. You have a good morning, James.
1: Thanks, Joe. You too.
0: So to 434-882-4217, that's the phone number. Emails come into jtinthemorningradio@gmail.com. Pictures, a lot of folks who listen to the Saturday morning program on Long Island News Radio been sending me pictures. My wife's got a bunch of pictures, family, friends, from the flooding in the coastal areas of Long Island. And, you know, here's the danger, and this is where the climate zealots are trying to get their swerve back on. We reported to you last week, Mark Morano, Climate Depot, and CFACT was out at Climate Week, the conference held every year in New York. And the mood was somber because all the money has abandoned climate change and has moved to AI and how to punish me some more for my AI. And we'll get into that in grander expanse in a moment. But they're seizing on this flooding in a coastal area of an Atlantic island during a nor'easter to say, see, man-made climate change. And they prey on people who live in Missouri or somewhere outside of the realm of waterways, navigable waterways especially, where they don't necessarily see that kind of level, or they're away far enough away from a reasonable-sized river so they don't understand what that big flat expanse is along the side of the river, and why doesn't somebody build there? Because that's what we call a floodplain, and it's there because every now and then the river floods. And if you build affordable housing down there, see 9th Ward of New Orleans, just for a reference point.
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5: Louisiana Radio Network, I'm Cade Wazin. A pair of LSU fraternities are being investigated on hazing allegations and code of conduct violations. The university has placed interim suspensions on the Delta Kappa Epsilon and Phi Gamma Delta chapters. Representatives from each chapter will meet with an LSU Dean of Students designee, and the hearings may result in the revocation, continuance, or modification of the suspensions. LSU hosts Texas A&M tonight as the Tigers look to bounce back from a loss to Ole Miss last week. The Tigers' offense struggled on the road as the Rebels' pass rush disrupted the passing game. Coach Lane Kiffin said on his LSU radio coaches show that needs to be fixed.
6: That's going to be a really big thing for us, is to get back to our passing game on track like we were the first game or the second half of the second game, and just be more consistent in it. It's too many times something's missed. You know, we got incompletions, and incompletions are a killer for our offense.
5: Kickoff tonight between the Tigers and Aggies in Tiger Stadium is 6:30. Louisiana Radio Network.
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0: a long list of everything we think we have done that gets us into heaven, which might be good if you could get to heaven by doing good works, but you can't. And even if you're the best of good workers, you can never be perfect. And the Bible says if you break the law in one place, you've broken the whole law. The law is like a chain. Take one link out of it and it all falls apart. What Paul has to help us understand, what we all need to understand, if you're here today and you don't know Jesus Christ, you say, well, I'm in a program. Well, good luck with that. The program won't get you anywhere. You need a personal Savior who can come and live within your heart and lift you up above all of that. Because the Bible says that without Jesus Christ, this is who we are. We're dead. We're lost. We're without hope. Whenever you feel tempted to take pride in the fact that you're a Christian, remember where you came from. Look over your shoulder and look at what you once were and thank God for what He's done for you. Some of us may have grown up in good families, Christian homes, and we became Christian. Thank God for what you've been saved from. That's the reason we need to be saved. There used to be a song that said, I reached up to heaven and I couldn't quite reach the goal, but then one day God reached down to me and brought me up from where I was. So that's why you need to be saved. That's the reason for salvation. But now this is the good news. You know, the good news always comes after you understand why you need the good news. Ephesians 2:4, but God, who is rich in mercy because of His great love, has loved us. In your Bible, if you mark your Bible, circle the words, but God. I love the way Paul starts this section of his letter. In verses 1 through 3, he's described all the reasons why we have no hope apart from Christ. We were afloat on an ocean of our own sin with no way to get ourselves back to the shore. We were done. But God, in many ways, these are the two greatest words in the Scripture. You could say these two words summarize the entire theme and message of God's Word. Adam and Eve were lost forever because of their sin, but God. Noah deserved to be drowned along with the rest of the world, but God. Jonah did nothing to deserve a second chance, but God. Humanity deserved complete and total wrath after crucifying the Savior of the world, but God. You see, take any situation you want, as bad as it is, insert God in the middle of it, and everything changes. But God! James Montgomery Boyce said, if you understand those two words, they will save your soul. If you recall them daily and live by them, they will transform your life. God is the difference maker. The situation we're in apart from God. There's only one answer. You need God. You need Jesus Christ. It says in verses 4 through 9, but God, who is rich in mercy because of the great love with which He loved us, even when we were dead in trespasses, made us alive together with Christ. By grace you have been saved, raised us up together, and made us sit together in the heavenly places in Christ Jesus, that in the ages to come He might show the exceeding riches of His grace in His kindness toward us in Christ. For by grace you have been saved through faith, and that not of yourselves, it is a gift of God, not of works, lest any man should boast. Now, I'm going to give you a quick little tutorial on what it takes to be a Christian. That's what Paul does next. He uses phrases that we know, but he puts them in the right progression. Here's the first one. Rich mercy. Say that with me. Rich mercy. But God, who is rich in mercy. The first ingredient in God's recipe for salvation is mercy. Paul reminded his readers that God is rich in mercy. He's got enough mercy for everybody. Here's the wonderful psalm that speaks of that. Psalm 103, verses 8 through 12. The Lord is merciful and gracious. He's slow to anger and abounding in mercy. He will not always strive with us, nor will He keep His anger forever. He has not dealt with us according to our sins, nor punished us according to our iniquities. For as the heavens are high above the earth, so great is His mercy toward those who fear Him. As far as the east is from the west, so far as He removed our transgressions from us. What is mercy? Here it is. Mercy is God withholding from us what we really deserve. I hear people all the time say, well, I just want justice. I don't want justice. I need mercy. If we got justice, we would get just what we deserve. But God is rich in mercy. I like what Pastor Dane Ortlund says about this. The Bible says that God is not tight-fisted with mercy. He's open-handed, not frugal, but lavish, not poor, but rich. That God is rich in mercy means that your regions of deepest shame and regret are not hotels through which mercy passes, but homes in which mercy abides. It means the things about you that make you cringe the most make him hug the hardest. It means his mercy is not calculating and cautious like ours. It is unrestrained, flood-like, sweeping, magnanimous. It means our haunting shame is not a problem for him, but the very thing he loves most to work with. It means our sins do not cause his love to take a hit. Our sins cause his love to surge forward all the more. Almighty God is rich in mercy. I want to tell you that today. Whoever you may be, whatever you think is beyond the pale of God's ability to touch you, here's what the Bible says. God has got so much mercy, nothing you could ever do would keep you from that supply. God has mercy. He keeps from us what we deserve. And then the Bible says he has great love. But God, who is rich in mercy because of his great love. Why has God given us his mercy? Because he loves us. Why does he love us? Because God is love, not because we've done anything to make him love us. Remember, it's not because of what you do, it's because of what he's done. You and I don't deserve to be loved, not by God, but he loves us anyway. Scripture makes that clear. The world's most famous Bible verse, everybody pretty much knows, for God so loved the world that he gave his only begotten son that whoever believes in him should not perish but have everlasting life. And Romans 5:8 says, but God demonstrates his love toward us that while we were still sinners, Christ died for us. And 1 John says, in this, the love of God was manifested toward us, that God sent his only begotten son into this world that we might live through him. And this is love, not that we love God, but that God loved us and sent his son to be the satisfaction for our sins. You see the reason why we aren't stuck in our death and disobedience and defilement? No, we aren't stuck because God's got a lot of mercy and God's got a lot of love. Here's the third one. He's rich in grace. Now, let me just show you the difference between mercy and grace. It's real simple. Listen to this. Mercy is God withholding from us what we deserve, and grace is God giving to us what we don't deserve. That's what happens when you become a Christian. He covers your sin with mercy, and he gives you eternal life. What you don't deserve, which I don't deserve, that's God's grace. Ephesians 2:5 says, by grace you have been saved. In verse 7, that in the ages to come he might show the exceeding riches of his grace. Denise Banderman helps us to understand what grace is. She tells the story of taking a final exam at Hannibal LaGrange College in Missouri. When she arrived at class, all of the students were anxiously doing their last-minute review. The teacher arrived and told the nervous students that they were responsible for everything they had covered in class and everything they had read in the book. And the class began to shake. Denise knew she could never achieve. Then the teacher handed out the test face down before instructing everyone to start. To Denise's amazement, when she turned over the test, every answer on the test was filled in. Her name was even written on the exam in red ink, and the bottom of the last page said this: this is the end of the exam. All the answers on your test are correct. You will receive an A on the exam. The reason you passed the test is because the creator of the test took the test for you. All the work you did in preparation for this test did not help you get the A. You have just experienced grace. And many of us are wondering, where do I go to that school, you know? Then the professor said, some of you learn from lectures, some things you learn from research, some things you can only learn from experience. You have just experienced grace. 100 years from now, if you know Jesus Christ as your personal Savior, your name will be written down in a book and you will have had nothing to do with writing it there. That will be the ultimate grace experience. Those of us who are Christians, we love to sing the song we sing almost every week here, Amazing Grace, How sweet the sound that saved a wretch like me. Paul helps us understand what that wretch thing means. He tells us that's what we were before we came to Christ. But it was the amazing grace of God that came into our lives and lifted us up out of that mire of sin and set us on a solid rock. Listen to what Paul wrote to Timothy. He said, although I was formerly a blasphemer and a persecutor and an insolent man, I obtained mercy because I did it ignorantly in unbelief. And the grace of our Lord was exceedingly abundant with faith and love which are in Christ Jesus. Rich mercy, great love, rich grace, and number four, free gift. For by grace you have been saved through faith, and that not of yourselves. It is the gift of God. I know it sounds too good to be true. I know we've been told over and over that there's no such thing as a free lunch. But the reality remains the same. God has offered the gift of salvation to any of us who will receive it, including you and me. He has offered it to us for free. An ad for the U.S. Marines pictured a sword, and beneath the words, earned, never given. The message, if you want to become a Marine, you have to earn it through sacrifice, determination, and hard work. But if you want to become a Christian, you have to flip the script. You have to switch the first and third words of the Marine slogan. You see, the message of the gospel is given, never earned. You cannot earn your salvation. It's a gift. Becoming a Christian is not like becoming a Marine. You can't save your soul through sacrifice and determination. This is not a medal to be earned. It's a gift to be received. Have you received the gift? So how do we accept it? What does that look like? The final ingredient in God's remedy for our lives is rich mercy, great love, rich grace, free gift through faith. We receive the gift of salvation through faith. We cannot receive that gift by works, by our own efforts. Paul went to great lengths to explain that truth to the Ephesians. He said, "For by grace you have been saved through faith, and it is not of yourselves. It is the gift of God, not of works, lest any man should boast." We say, Dr. German, that's all great, but what is faith? How does that work? That's coming to a place, if I can use these words carefully, that you bet your life on Jesus Christ. There's a little acrostic I used to explain what faith is. It goes, forsaking all, I trust him. That's what faith is. Faith is turning away from anything else you might hope to be putting your faith in to go to heaven. And realizing the only hope you have to go to heaven, the only hope you have to be saved is in Jesus Christ. It's not Jesus Christ plus this. It's not Jesus Christ in a catechism. It's not Jesus Christ and do the best you can. It's only Jesus Christ, nothing less, nothing more. Faith. Charles Spurgeon described it this way. He said, our condition is like that of a child in a burning house who, having escaped to the edge of the window, is hanging on by the window sill, and the flames are pouring out of the window underneath, and the poor child would soon be burned or falling, be dashed to pieces. He therefore held on with the clutch of death. He did not dare to relax his grasp until a strong man underneath said, boy, drop, drop, I'll catch you. Now, it was no saving faith for the boy to believe that the man was strong. That was evident. That was good help toward faith. But he might have known that and still have perished. It was faith when the boy let go and dropped down into his big friend's arms. There you are, sinner, clinging to your sins and your good works, said Spurgeon. The Savior says, drop, drop. Into my arms. It's not doing. It is leaving off from doing. It's not working. It's trusting in the work which Jesus has already done. Trust. That is the word. Simple, solid, hearty, earnest trust. Trust, and it will not take an hour to save you. The moment you trust, you are saved. The moment you let go of all of the things you've been trusting in before and trust in Jesus Christ alone for salvation, you become a Christian. That is our remedy for salvation. Those are the ingredients: rich mercy, great love, great grace, all wrapped up in a free gift that we receive through faith. As you can see, salvation is all about God, purchased by him, offered by him, and our only part is to receive it. Can't do anything to earn it, can't do anything to merit it. You just receive it. Max Lucado sums up the message of Ephesians 2 when he makes this application to a story we all remember. It was the fall of 2010, and billions of people around the globe were captivated by the story of the Chilean miners trapped beneath 2,000 feet of solid rock, and 33 men were desperate. The collapse of a main tunnel had sealed their exit and thrust them into survival mode. They ate 2 spoonfuls of tuna, a sip of milk, and a morsel of peaches every other day. For 2 months, they prayed for someone to save them. On the surface above, the Chilean rescue team worked around the clock, consulting NASA, meeting with experts. They designed a 13-foot-tall capsule and drilled first a communications hole, then an excavation tunnel. There was no guarantee of success. No one had ever been trapped underground this long and lived to tell about it. Now someone has. On October 13, 2010, the men began to emerge, slapping high fives and leading victory chants. A great-grandfather, a 44-year-old who was planning a wedding, then a 19-year-old, all had different stories, but all made the same decision. They trusted someone else to save them. No one returned the rescue offer with the Declaration of Independence. I can get out of here myself. They all stared at the same stone tomb long enough to reach the unanimous opinion, we need help. We need someone to penetrate this world and pull us out. And when the rescue capsule came, they climbed in. I wonder if you wouldn't like to do that today yourself. Jesus Christ offers the rescue capsule. You say, what do I have to do to be saved? Just trust him. Just open your heart and say, Lord Jesus, I've been trusting in all the wrong things all my life. I've been trusting in my own good works. I've been trusting I can be better than somebody else when I realize what I really need is I need help from above. And you've promised it to me if I will just put my trust in your son, Jesus Christ. Jesus Christ is the rescue capsule. And you have to get in. That's all you have to do. Just believe it. You say, well, Pastor, do I have to come to a class? No. Just believe it. And he will change your life. He will change everything about you. We were in Raleigh, Durham, North Carolina, had our Turning Point rally there. It's a long weekend, and when those things are over, we're pretty well spent. We were in the elevator going back to our room at the hotel, and Donna had a copy of the program for the night, and on the front of it, it said something like, A Night with David Jeremiah. This guy got on the elevator and he said, David Jeremiah, is he here? And I said, I'm right here. And I thought the guy was going to have a heart attack, you know? He said, I wondered if I'd ever get to meet you. Let me tell you my story. 30 years ago, I was in a mess in my life trying to make things right. And I started listening to you on the radio. And I accepted Jesus Christ as my Savior. My wife is saved. My family is saved. He's head of an attorney bureau in Orlando. And he told the story of how Jesus Christ had changed his life. You know, that's not an isolated story. Whenever Jesus Christ comes to live within your heart, he changes you from the inside out and makes you the person God created you to be. I want to ask you today, are you willing to trust him? You say, well, let me think about it. And there's nothing to think about. Either you'll trust him or you won't. You say, well, I'm not going to make a decision today. If you don't make a decision today, you have made the decision. Make the decision to trust him. There's never going to be a time like this.
1: That's right. The Bible tells us that today is the day of salvation and that we should not put off for tomorrow what God has told us to do today. I always tell people the time between when God tells you to do something and you don't do it, that's the devil's time. If you felt in your spirit today God talking to you about your own relationship, about your being saved, open your heart to Jesus Christ right now while you're tender toward this message and toward him. And he will change your life. You will not believe what God is going to do in your life when you put your heart together with his in salvation. Tomorrow we're going to talk about the oneness of our faith. Once again, from the beautiful book of Ephesians, how we are together as God's people in unity and as a family. And don't forget, that's right here on Turning Point tomorrow on this good station. Thank you for listening. I'm David Jeremiah, and I'll be here tomorrow. Hope you will be too.
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20: News this hour from Town Hall, I'm Mary Rose. British police arrested several men on suspicion of terrorism and explosive charges Sunday near an air base the U.S. military has been using to facilitate strikes on Iran. The president was asked about the arrests this afternoon.
21: The arrest in the UK was fantastic. Working with Britain, it was an amazing job. We had them under investigation. They were looking to do big damage to our force.
20: A growing debate over academic standards is putting the University of California under scrutiny. Correspondent Richard Boyd reports.
22: More than 2,000 UC faculty members have signed letters raising concerns about students' math and reasoning skills since SAT and ACT scores were dropped from admissions. Remedial courses are reportedly increasing as regents consider bringing testing back. Critics say the current system relies too heavily on grades and short essays, and argue that California must restore academic rigor if its universities are to remain excellent. Richard Boyd reporting.
20: A new survey finds most Americans believe the rule of law is weaker today than it was a decade ago. Correspondent Ron Taylor reports.
23: 56% said the rule of law has declined, compared with 14% who said it's stronger. Democrats were more likely to blame Donald Trump, while Republicans more often cited election reforms. Some analysts argue the deeper problem is cultural, declining respect for law, accountability, and truth across American society. Ron Taylor reporting.
20: Thousands of flights have been disrupted as a powerful nor'easter slams the East Coast. Forecasters expect the storm's intensity to weaken, but coastal flooding is still likely from Virginia to Massachusetts. More on these stories at townhall.com.
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20: Tragedy in Africa. Correspondent Donna Warder reports.
9: Police in South Africa say at least 27 people are dead in two separate mass shootings. The first happening at a bar late Saturday night near Johannesburg, when the local police commissioner says eight gunmen with AK-47 rifles and pistols opened fire on patrons at a bar.
10: It is unfortunate that we have the loss of lives here. 17 people who have lost their life is too many. 15 they got admitted to the hospital.
9: About 4 hours later, 10 people were killed and 11 wounded at a store near Cape Town. Police say they're searching for multiple suspects. This follows a mass shooting Tuesday in which 11 people were killed at a house party south of Durban. I'm Donna Warder.
20: Police in Detroit say three men died and four others were wounded in a shooting on the city's west side this morning. Breaking news and analysis, townhall.com.
11: Beautiful starts to the mornings continue. Great stretch of weather coming up. The humidity is going to be the main factor to make the difference as it comes on down lower. Overnight lows, 60s North Shore, low 70s, mid 70s South. Head back to the upper 80s. Some clouds will come back tomorrow. No rain tomorrow. Sunshine, beautiful start. Nice feel in the morning. The afternoon going to 90. Sunday as well as Monday. Ralph Sanji, WGSO.
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25: At a summit at the White House last week, President Trump gave Chinese Premier Xi Jinping a gold bald eagle statue.
26: And Trump suggested Xi Jinping find a nice place for it in Beijing. 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But here's the irony. Xi can melt down the eagle. He cannot melt down what it represents.
25: Every diplomatic gift comes with a message. The message on this one was freedom, baby, yeah.
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0: Do we need a reminder that today is Monday? I'm looking for signs that today is a Monday. I'm sure they're going to come. Meanwhile, let's get the program started and ask the question of the day.
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0: Well, I'll tell you. Nothing. Absolutely nothing is happening.
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0: 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Well, I don't know, maybe you can.
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3: Launch control, this is Houston. We are go for launch.
0: We are a go for launch today. Today's one of these days that just reminds you of how beholden we are in doing what we do to the news cycle. There's nothing happening today. So I was telling Maggie 4, when she was asking me, what are we going to do? There's no news. There hasn't been any news. There's nothing. So, well, this is what happens when you build source content around the machinations of government, and the government basically takes its ball and goes home, which is pretty much what has happened. Yeah, this is the symbol that we give to Buckshot when there's no food. Open. When he's staring at you like, dude, where's my leftovers? Where's my lefties? You go like this. You got to show him both your hands, front and back, that there's nothing there. Well, here, this is the symbol to all of you today. Nothing. Go home. There's nothing. Go lay down. There's simply nothing for you to listen to. There's nothing to watch. There's nothing to see. I actually thought about doing this on Friday because the news cycle is just so horrible. There's nothing. This is, I'm going to show you, this is a portion of the pile, what I used to call the pile of prep. It's about 3 or 4 days worth. I usually keep about 30 days worth here, so it stacks up about 6 inches. And then I chunk it into the trash, and I do what all good people should do, which is to keep the timber industry rolling. So it has to cut trees down to make new paper. I was going to do this on Friday because it was so terrible. The stuff to talk about, the available to talk about, was so awful. But I didn't do it. So what I was going to do is I'm going to start at the bottom of the pile and work my way up. And do all the stories that I didn't do that were in the pile. Because then it would be new to you, because you never heard it. Because I usually mark a story. I put a little X mark next to the URL at the top of the page to remind me that I've actually done a story. So, here, this is the biggest story in the world. Man, you know what? And I'm glad that it is. Maybe it's the most important one, too. Pope Leo XIV is in France. There we go. That's it. That's the big one. Hundreds of thousands of people, they estimate 800,000 Frenchies turned out to see him yesterday and packed the streets of the Champs-Élysées. He also went to Notre Dame de Paris. There's video out there. As a matter of fact, it's on my ex account if you follow me. The Salve Regina being sung right outside of Notre Dame, and the Holy Father standing there before a statue of the Blessed Virgin Mary and Child. Very emotional. But the world is talking today about the fact that French people are turning out to see the Holy Father in record numbers. Now, this goes on the tale of the Spanish turning out in massive record numbers to see the Holy Father as he makes his way across Europe. Is it possible that maybe the people of Earth are starting to realize the error of their ways? I don't know that it's possible, but and maybe turning back towards the good, the true, and the beautiful as a solution to the ills of war and pestilence and never-ending lust in public places. Okay, here, we could talk about this. I went to the LSU-Texas A&M game. Yeah, I went to the LSU-Texas A&M game on Saturday. Spent the entire day in Rouge Beton. And thanks to daughter number three's husband, Justin, for inviting me and getting the tickets and everything. It was a great time. It was a blast. It reminded me, because I haven't been to a game since 2021 or 2022. I think it was 2022 last time I went to a Tiger game. Go Tigers. And it reminded me because the last time I went to a Tiger game, I didn't do the whole pregame thing. Like we were in the stadium with an hour and a half to go till kickoff, so I got to see the whole thing as it unfolds. And it was just a really good and a really cool reminder of something that we are on the verge of losing and that we shouldn't lose, and that is the goodness and the, what's the word here? Just the appeal of college football. If you take the whole thing in, so it makes you even more sick when you think about how gambling and how money and filthy lucre is about to ruin the whole thing when you take the entirety of a college football game in. And it doesn't really, I don't think it matters very much where you take one in at, whether it's a big school or a big Division I school like LSU, or whether it's a smaller school, a Division II school or whatever. You know, if they have a football program and they have a band, pretty much the two essential ingredients. Because if you have a band, then you'll have boosters, and then you'll probably have cheerleaders of some sort, and the other college activities that go along with it. But you know, when you get into the stadium and you get to see the whole thing unfold, it's really quite it's quite the experience. So. Watching at LSU they have a parade. The band, okay, you have to bring Mike the Tiger.
6: Go Tigers!
0: You got to bring Mike the Tiger, the actual Bengal Tiger Leopard. I didn't see him, but I know he was there. So they bring Mike the Tiger into the they don't bring him into the stadium. They bring him by the stadium. So they do this parade, and they go right past the front entrance of the stadium, and they have, of course, the LSU marching band, which is about 150, 200 kids. I mean, it's quite impressive. It's quite the sight. And they do this parade down the street, and they stop in front of the stadium, and they do the big tiger fight song. They go, da-da-da-da. And then there's a float, a Mardi Gras float, where there are riders on it throwing beads out. So this is the start to the whole thing. This is like 2 hours to game time. And then they go into the stadium. And then the band, man, if you're in a, if you have a kid or a grandkid, or maybe you're listening to me and you're in it and you're in the Tiger band, that's quite a job, man. That's an entire day in a very heavy, hot uniform, too. So I got to take the whole thing in. Here's a big takeaway. College girls are hookers. I was stunned by the immodesty of the dress. And this was not an LSU thing, because there were plenty of girls and boys, but plenty of girls that were there from Texas A&M, from College Station. And by the way, Aggies, suck it. All you Aggie fans, suck it. Whether it was LSU girls or Aggie girls, the thing to wear to a college football game these days is a pathetic excuse for a skirt that goes exactly 4 to 6 inches below the lowest part of the gluteus maximus of the butt cheek. And this wasn't just like a one-off. This was like, this was the rule. And I was even more surprised by the white girls were being outdone by the black girls. The black girls were 1 to 2 inches below the lower portion of the butt cheek line. You know, and then somebody could say, "Well, you're doing looking at it. You did. It's unavoidable. There's no way when you're in that big of a crowd. There's no way to maintain custody of your eyes unless you're Stevie Wonder or Ronnie Millsap." And I was. And it was like, who started this trend, and why is it ubiquitous? Somebody needs to ask that question. And if all these girls are parading themselves around in such stages of undress, this implies to me, as a dude, as a male, that they're trying to advertise their wares. Show off what it is that the Lord blessed them with at birth. Well, why would you do that? Well, it would seem to me that you might be trying to attract males. Now, here's an interesting thing. The young men that I saw from my cable is coming tomorrow. I ordered it, and it's not here, and my headphones are still cut now. And we worked it on it on Friday. It's just it's severed. There's no way to fix it. So if you wonder why I stopped talking for 5 or 6 seconds, probably because the headphone thing went out. There were groups of young men that I saw from Texas A&M that were in khaki slacks, white Oxford shirts, and burnt orange neckties. They were dressed nicely. And I saw a couple of groups of them, maybe 6, 8, 10 guys, young guys. Now, contra that, with the girls running around in a very in such a state of undress, I'll ask the question. No one will answer because it's the Mike Church Show, and no one ever answers any question I ever ask. Nobody ever calls. Nobody ever goes in the damn chat room. But I'll ask the question anyway. Why do you, if you had to write a paper, you're saying life or death. One move and the kid gets it if you don't write a paragraph about why those college girls showed up in a state of undress like that, what would you say? What would your answer be? Because I have an answer. I did my own research paper. I have an answer. 844-527-8723 is our call in line telephone number. It won't matter, but you could also put your answer if you have one. And no one will answer it, but if somebody does, Maggie will tell me. MikeChurch.com/chat. What's the answer to that? Why are those girls all dressed like hussies? And it was, and you either dress like a hooker, like you were walking down, what's the street in L.A.? Ventura Boulevard. Like you were, or the, what is the Sunset, the big strip? I think it is Ventura Boulevard. So you're, literally hooking down Ventura Boulevard, but you're in Baton Rouge. What is the reason? And I have an answer to that, and it's not a good one. We'll talk about it. Let's talk about McDonald's for a minute. As I look at the headlines, here, I'm going to give you the headlines that I have just to show you the dearth of news today. Pope mania grips Paris as Leo delivers open-air sermon to the masses. He actually delivered the sermon. It wasn't open-air. He was actually in the grotto at Lourdes. So I guess that's kind of open-air. But you kind of it's implying that it's a mass event. And there was a mass event at Notre Dame de Paris. Here's another one. Oh, we can do it. We can slaughter an hour of innocent airtime with this one. Muslims in Texas lay out vision for Islamic America. Why not? Christians aren't laying out a vision for Christian America anymore, so why not? Why not Sikh America? Why not Buddhist America? Why not Satanic America? So Muslims are going, if the stupid American man won't lay out a plan for Christian America, then we will lay out a plan for Islamic America because we love America. UK police arrest 5 near airbase used by U.S. on suspicion of preparing terrorist act. I think that this is a false flag because there's conflicting reports on it. 5 men were arrested and held on suspicion of preparing a terrorist act near RAF Fairford and Gloucestershire, England, a RAF Royal Air Force base used by the U.S. Air Force. I'll give you the details of it, but there's several different versions of this particular story, so I'm not sure exactly what's going on there. A modern culling. When a society treats dependency as a reason to end a life. Okay. And then finally, why are so many adults cutting off their parents? That's interesting, Maggie. You didn't tell me that you needed the Wall Street Journal unlocked for this one.
7: It was free.
0: Oh. When Robin Brill walked into a conference for estranged parents. Is this like a Geico commercial? How to not turn into your parents? This summer in Chicago, she was stunned by the crowd. More than 200 moms and dads filled the chair, some of whom had traveled from as far away as Australia. Another 250 watched on a live stream. Like Brill, whose 28-year-old son cut off contact 3 years ago, these parents were seeking one thing, answers. You know, there was a story that I heard. Where did I hear it at the other day? Were you telling it to me? Girl had gone, no, it was somewhere, I heard, where did I hear it at? Girl had gone missing 5-6 years ago. And she was very close to her parents and just one day just disappeared, just checked out. I know what it was. It was Rod Dreher. I was reading Dreher last week. And didn't tell the parents anything, left no clue. So, you know, they got the cops and everything involved to do a missing persons report. And the cops can't find anything. You know, they know nothing. This is years ago. And so the parents began a prayer campaign. They asked people, like, will you please pray for the return of our daughter? And they received word. Now, they didn't talk to her. But they received word through a second party that, and they thought she was dead. She was just disappeared. Somebody killed her and buried the bottom out in the middle of nowhere or whatever. They thought that she was dead. No, she wasn't dead. She just didn't want any contact with them. So I actually have read a story recently about this, about a ute or a child just trying to, like, disconnect from the parents. Is it really that bad out there? Kids hate their parents that much? We'll talk about it. Here's something about McDonald's. Here's a trivia pop quiz. Who bills more per restaurant? McDonald's, Burger King, Arby's, or Chick-fil-A? The answer will surprise you. So, okay, who takes in the most revenue per franchise outlet? McDonald's, Burger King, Arby's, or Chick-fil-A? Answers coming after the break here. We'll be right back in just a few.
8: Louisiana Radio Network, I'm Cade Wazin. A pair of LSU fraternities are being investigated on hazing allegations and code of conduct violations. The university has placed interim suspensions on the Delta Kappa Epsilon and Phi Gamma Delta chapters. Representatives from each chapter will meet with an LSU dean of students designee, and the hearings may result in the revocation, continuance, or modification of the suspensions. LSU hosts Texas A&M tonight as the Tigers look to bounce back from a loss to Ole Miss last week. The Tigers' offense struggled on the road as the Rebels' pass rush disrupted the passing game. Coach Lane Kiffin said on his LSU radio coaches show, that needs to be fixed.
9: That's going to be a really big thing for us, is to get back to our passing game on track, like we were the first game or the second half of the second game, and just be more consistent in it. It's too many times something's missed. You know, we got incompletions, and incompletions are a killer for our offense.
8: Kickoff tonight between the Tigers and Aggies in Tiger Stadium is 6:30. Louisiana Radio Network.
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Well, here's something that's coming up that we could talk about. Starship is going to launch today at 7. The launch time is scheduled for 7:46 a.m. Central Standard Time. The largest payload ever launched in the history of man, as SpaceX is billing it. Now, they're going to try to get to HEO. Here's some nerd talk for you. What's LEO?

0: Why 28,000? And it's a weird number. It's like 28,032 miles. There's an exact number. Why is that? As the Sicilian would ask, why is that? That is the Newtonian physics calculation for if you want to obtain what's called geosynchronous orbit, you have to get the 28,032 miles. I think it's 28,032 miles above the surface of the Earth. And then at a speed which is in excess of 17,000 some odd miles per hour. That will put you so that basically if you drop a pin, like where I'm at right now in Madisonville, Louisiana, if you just drop a giant pin and you wanted to have a spaceship that would stay or a satellite that would stay exactly right above me and like move as the Earth rotates, you would get the geosynchronous orbit. It's been done since the 1960s, obviously, but Starship is the largest spacecraft that's ever been built, so they're going to try to get it to HEO. So we can cover the launch because they broadcast them on X, so look forward to that next hour. Okay, let me answer my question for last segment. Maggie, did anyone attempt to answer my question? No. Okay, so I asked two questions. What about why the young girls are running around in skirts that show just 6 inches below their butt line? And this is like the norm now at college football games. Does anyone have an answer? So I have two questions that I asked. And so two questions I will answer. Number one, let's do the fast food because it's easier. If you said Arby's, if you said McDonald's, if you said Burger King, number one billing fast food franchise in the United States per franchise is Chick-fil-A. And the average will stun you. You know, I asked Justin and Orlando and Patrick, my LSU A&M buddies that we were tailgating with on Saturday and hanging out with, I asked them this question. They all got it wrong, too. They all said McDonald's. Like, no, you would think it would be Mickey D's. It's not. It's Chick-fil-A. And then when I gave them when I told them the amount, that makes it even more stunning. Okay, so it's Chick-fil-A at an unbelievable, this is truly a number that will surprise almost everyone. $8.1 million per franchise per month.
1: Ooh, that's insane.
0: That's the Chick-fil-A. I'm sorry, that's per year. That's the Chick-fil-A average. Now, ask yourself the question why that might be. So why do you think it would...
1: And
0: they're closed on Sunday. Why do you think it might be? Maggie, you got any idea? Why would it be $8.1 million per year?
2: I have no idea other than the fact that the only couple of times I've been to Chick-fil-A, the people are very pleasant and they're quick. Like the drive-thru, you're not going to wait very long. They have kids out there taking your order, so it's convenient, but it's fast as well.
0: Ralph Cramden, you have just reached the first plateau. That's exactly what Ed Norton would tell Ralph Cramden. Correct. You're 100% correct. They do not have automations. They have humans. Imagine this. What a novel concept. So when you pull up into the drive-up window, very few people go inside, but you pull up to because of what I'm about to tell you. So when you pull up to the drive-up window at a Chick-fil-A, while you are in your automobile, you are greeted by kids, young people. I don't know. Maybe there's help. You know, if you people keep supporting the Mike Church Show and the Ethics and Broadcasting Network at the level that most of you are, I may have to go get a job at Chick-fil-A soon. And I think I'd be pretty good at it because I can talk with almost anyone. So look for me in a Chick-fil-A outfit. I'd be the most popular Chick-fil-A greeter that they have because apparently I suck at radio and television these days. And you people keep reminding me of it every day. But for the few rare of you that are actually listening today, and that's like, what, 13? You know, back in the Sirius XM days when I had the Three Stooges cut out, which I have in storage. I may need to actually go get it. And I would say it's just me, 13 of you, and the Three Stooges cut out. We're back down to 13 now. This is as bad as it's ever been. As far as interaction betwixt me and you guys, there's nothing. Absolutely
3: zero
0: nothing.
3: Point zero.
0: But that's okay. That's okay. It's okay. 8.1 million. Why? So when you pull up to a Chick-fil-A, you are greeted by a smiling, happy to be there, young person that doesn't have a file down pointed bone stuck through their nose or purple gay ass hair and a stupid rainbow t-shirt or whatever. You are greeted by a happy, cheerful greeter who has an iPad in their hand. And they say, "Hi, welcome to Chick-fil-A. What can I get for you today? Would you like to try ba-ba-ba-ba-ba?" And you're like, "Well, I just, you know, I want a sandwich. Give me the spicy one. I want the spicy sandwich. Would you like to have try a waffle fry with that today?" You know what? As a matter of fact, I would. They take your order. And then the line moves incredibly fast because they're really good at what they do, mass-producing chicken sandwiches. And then you go to the pay window, and you pay, and then you go to the pickup window, and they say, "Hi, how are you? Here's your order. Let me check and make sure that this is correct. I got three chicken sandwiches, three soft drinks, one Coke, one Diet Dr. Pepper, an unsweetened iced tea, three waffle fries, and one ranch, one spicy buffalo, and one barbecue sauce. Is that correct?" That sounds like me. "Here you are. Thank you. Have a nice..." They're going to say, "Have a blessed day." It is the number one billing fast food franchise in America, and McDonald's can't figure this out.
2: You also have to note that they have never done any LGBTQ promotions. They didn't have those stupid commercials with two bottom buns or two top buns saying "we're all in this together" crap.
0: That's right. So, and I read this report the other day, and I almost did it on Thursday's show, but we actually had material on Thursday. And Friday was free phone, and Friday is Hawaiian Shirt Day Friday, and Caveman Friday. So we had great stuff to do on Friday, but today, there's not much going on. This is Celine Mariposa on X. I don't know who she is, but the report is very well written, and I checked the stats, and they're correct. So I actually vetted it. She says McDonald's is spending you want me to send you the link?
1: Yes.
0: Okay, here, so you can show our beloved, intrepid 13 listeners that showed up today.
1: I think I actually might have that.
0: I think you do, too, because I think I sent it to you. But if you don't, there it is. Okay. McDonald's is spending $8.5 billion to find out why families stopped coming. I can save them the $8.5 billion. Is the audience ready? You ready?
1: I'm ready.
0: They took out the playground. Ding, ding, ding, win a chicken dinner. They took out the playground because of the corona doom. And the idiots that are in charge, and these people are truly corporate morons, decided it was a smart, safe play. Because parents don't want their children to be interacting with other children and get COVID-19 and other diseases and flus and chicken pox. And in a world where there's no vaccinations going around, and there are all these people, there's kids that are running around that aren't vaccinated now because stupid idiot parents want to kill their children. Yeah, they thought it was a good idea for health reasons. It was all done for you, parents. The plan announced last Wednesday at Investor Day. Better food, faster service, new equipment, AI tools, hospitality training, and a bigger push into chicken and beverages. They call it Next with a capital T. The goal, they say, is making customers feel more comfortable. Wall Street loved it so much, the stock fell 5% to its lowest level since 2022. Over 5 years, McDonald's shares are down 3%. Burger King's parent is up 14%. The owner of Taco Bell and KFC is up 13%. This is not a hamburger problem, says Celine. This is a McDonald's problem. So let's talk about who used to eat at McDonald's. Now, I think everyone should, if you still fancy that every now and then you're going to stop at a McDonald's because you're out on the road and you're traveling and you're just familiar with it and you want something to eat, you're a little hungry, watch the movie The Founder with Michael Keaton playing Ray Kroc. You'll never eat at a McDonald's again.
1: Yep.
0: when you learn what Ray Kroc did to the Catholic Irish immigrant McDonald brothers, you'll never want to give them a nickel again. Now, somebody's going to say, why are you punishing the franchise owners? I get that. And I'm sure there are good people that are franchise owners. But you won't want Ray Kroc's widow to get his heirs to get a nickel. When you find out, how did McDonald's become McDonald's? It was because of the sinister Machiavellian dealings of Ray Kroc.
1: It's horrible.
0: Absolutely horrible. He actually prevented the McDonald brothers from even using their own name. That's how complete the heist was. Okay. So Celine says parents. It was the whole business. Parents at 5:40 on a Tuesday with three kids in the back and nothing thought out to eat at home. You did not go for the burger. You went because your kids could run screaming through a plastic tube for 40 minutes while you just sat there with a coffee and experienced silence. That was the product. The food was the cover charge. The first play place opened in 1971 in Birmingham, Alabama. And for 50 years, it did one job. It made small children demand to go to Playland at McDonald's. And this is true. Once kids went to McDonald's Playland, they wanted to go back to McDonald's Playland, which is why all the restaurants had them. If they didn't have them because they weren't built with them, they added it on. Then 2020 arrived. Every play area in the country was closed, and a great many never came back. The equipment came out during a remodeling program named Experience of the Future. The Experience of the Future turned out to be a touchscreen. Now, I can tell you from personal experience, the McDonald's experience is now the worst. It's horrible. It's absolutely awful. If you dare to get out of your car because you're at a gas station and you're traveling, like Maggie and I are going to be on our big road trip next week, that none of you are going to come out to see us in Ocean City, Maryland, or in Richmond, New Hampshire at the St. Benedict Center, you'll be tempted to go into a McDonald's while you're getting gas, for example. Because the last time we went, and we both looked at each other after that experience and said, never again. I'll never go in one of these things again, ever. It will never happen. So here's what they're doing. This is almost like they're trying to ruin the most successful franchise in the history of Earth. Their own executive chef said he did not know if ball pits were in their future. Sir, you were not selling ball pits. You were selling 40 minutes. So now there is no counter, no playground, and no reason for a 7-year-old to want to go. A screen, a window, and a bag. And Brian Cox doing voiceover commercials on television. I added the Brian Cox part. So now there, and for that, we pay prices that require a moment of reflection in the parking lot. You go like, wait a minute, $23 for two QP with cheese, meal combos with a regular size fry and a regular size soft drink. What in the wide, wide world of sports is going on here? for thin, overcooked, oddly uniform pucks that taste like a memory of beef. I did not love them because they were good. I loved them because I was eight and there was a slide, says Celine. And have you seen the new buildings? By the way, 8 million people have viewed this on X, so people are very interested in this. The old ones were unmistakable. Red roof, you remember, right? Red roof, yellow arches, legible from a highway at 70 to a child who could not yet read. The kid knew, I knew, you knew the golden arches. You know, it used to be a joke when I was a little cheerman's in high school. Hey, church, got a date this Friday night? Yep, sure do. Where you taking her? Golden Arches, baby. And your friend would go like, Golden Arches? Yeah, we're going to go to McDonald's. And we did. Like, watch the movie American, George Lucas's American Graffiti from the late 1970s before Star Wars. Harrison Ford's actually in it when he was a very young man. Where did they all gather? At like a McDonald's drive-in somewhere in Southern California. And, of course, the plot of the movie is two of the guys got drafted to have to go serve in Vietnam, and this was their last night out with their friends before they got to go get their hair cut off and, you know, go to the draft and enlistment. Where do they want to spend their last night? At the burger drive-in. Interesting, huh? The new ones are a flat gray box with a small logo and a drive-through wrapped around it. This is the McDonald's building now. A regional claims office with a fryer. They removed the color, the characters, the counter, and the playground, and then hired consultants to find out why it no longer feels like anywhere. Remember, you used to go to McDonald's, and there probably would be a life-size cutout of the Hamburglar, or not a cutout, a statue, or the Gremlin, you know, the purple dude, or Ronald McDonald. Which is why when I have to eat fast food, I go to Chick-fil-A, she says. Not for the politics, for the competence. They have led customer satisfaction. They have led the customer satisfaction index for fast food 11 years in a row. An average $8.5 million per location against McDonald's $4 million. More than double. We're closed on Sundays, 52 days a year with the lights off, and still double. Why? And then Celine says, because the 17-year-old hands you a bag and says, my pleasure, and means it about 70%, which is 70% more than a touchscreen has managed. McDonald's is spending $8.5 billion on hospitality training. Chick-fil-A earns $8.5 million per restaurant by just having some. So here is my consulting proposal, free of charge on behalf of mothers everywhere. Put the dang playground back. Not a nostalgia campaign, not a retro cup, the structure, tubes, slides, a door, the kids. And did you know that one of the things, signature innovations or features of the McDonald's playground was that the kids couldn't get out? You had to let them out. So, you know, pedos couldn't, basically, the only way a kid's getting out of there is if a parent opens the door. It didn't open from the inside. And a bench where a tired woman could sit. And understand what you are buying, because it's not lunch. A six-year-old does not know your food is bad. He has no basis for comparison and no functioning palate. He thinks the burger was incredible because he is standing in a castle made of tubes. That is the window. That's the only window you get. You catch them before the taste buds arrive, and 30 years later, they drive past your sign, feel something they cannot explain, and pull in with their kids anyway. That is not a menu strategy. That is imprinting, and you shut it down in 2020 to save on cleaning. $8.5 billion for AI tools and hospitality training or a slide. Now, I'm going to cross-reference this with me. Remember me telling you in January of this year that I went to my local Chase Bank branch and I was shocked, and I came on the air to the 13 of you that watch and listen to this show every day. Thank you very much, by the way. Hi. And I told you that what a great experience it was. Then I actually knew her. I still know her name. Her name's Brittany. I know the business branch manager now. And that they actually sat down and talked to me. And that there were humans walking around. And I asked the question. I asked Brittany the question. I said, you know, last time I was here, I swore I would never come back because you people were so terrible to me. She goes, I know, I know. She said, I actually wasn't there at the time, but I know what happened to you. And I said, so what changed? And she said, people, managers revolted against corporate and demanded that we put people back talking to our customers again and not machines.
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4: News this hour from Town Hall, I'm Mary Rose. British police arrested several men on suspicion of terrorism and explosive charges Sunday near an air base the U.S. military has been using to facilitate strikes on Iran. The president was asked about the arrests this afternoon.
5: The arrest in the UK was fantastic. Working with Britain, it was an amazing job. We had them under investigation. They were looking to do big damage to our force.
4: A growing debate over academic standards is putting the University of California under scrutiny. Correspondent Richard Boyd reports.
6: More than 2,000 UC faculty members have signed letters raising concerns about students' math and reasoning skills since SAT and ACT scores were dropped from admissions. Remedial courses are reportedly increasing as regents consider bringing testing back. Critics say the current system relies too heavily on grades and short essays, and argue that California must restore academic rigor if its universities are to remain excellent. Richard Boyd reporting.
4: A new survey finds most Americans believe the rule of law is weaker today than it was a decade ago. Correspondent Ron Taylor reports.
7: 56% said the rule of law has declined, compared with 14% who said it's stronger. Democrats were more likely to blame Donald Trump, while Republicans more often cited election reforms. Some analysts argue the deeper problem is cultural, declining respect for law, accountability, and truth across American society. Ron Taylor reporting.
4: Thousands of flights have been disrupted as a powerful nor'easter slams the East Coast. Forecasters expect the storm's intensity to weaken, but coastal flooding is still likely from Virginia to Massachusetts. More on these stories at townhall.com.
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9: Starting the week pretty nice today. Still some low humidity, but that's going to be changing later on in the week. We got a plume of moisture coming up out of the Gulf, meeting up with moisture coming out of the Pacific. All that will combine to produce rain chances as we get into late weekend, especially for the weekend. Still some low humidity hanging on a little bit, at least about 90. Falls back in the lower 70s to mid 70s. Few upper 60s north. 90-ish tomorrow with a sunny sky. Isolated to widely scattered Wednesday, Thursday. Scattered to likely Friday, Saturday, and Sunday.
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1: This is Jeff Cruer with my commentary of the day. So the U.S. Senate is going to vote on the Clarity Act, which would create federal guidelines for digital assets and establish sensible regulation to help the industry sustain growth. It builds on the Genius Act, which regulated stable coins, but included a provision allowing consumers to earn rewards on crypto holdings. Rewards encourage competition, benefit consumers. But some members of the banking industry oppose this act, thinking it could lead to Americans withdrawing deposits. But the evidence doesn't show that. In fact, the Clarity Act Act will help America lead in the cryptocurrency industry and benefit community banks. It will permit banks to compete in this market by participating in digital asset custody, payments, tokenization, and related markets. President Trump has made it clear that he values individual freedom, including financial freedom. He's also insistent that America must lead the world on digital assets, which is why passing the Clarity Act is so essential.
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6: 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Welcome. It's Ringside Politics here on a busy Monday. 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Jeff Cruer with you. 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Folks, we're going to be doing a lot this morning. 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A little bit later on, we'll hear from one of the candidates running in this judicial election. 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So we look forward to that as well, and you can check that out at your leisure. We got a lot of topics to get into, some interesting clips we're going to be sharing with you. So first, let's get our break in early. We'll come back and jump into these clips and these topics and a whole lot more right here on the Ringside Politics program on this busy Monday. Thanks for joining us. Jeff Cruer here. We'll be right back.

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0: All right, we're back. 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And we're getting close, folks, to the midterm elections. It is, of course, a big topic of conversation, and a lot of people are wondering what's going to be happening. And certainly this is an issue that is, I think, extremely interesting, and one that really the world is looking at, not just here in this country. I mean, we are seeing worldwide interest in this, and I shared some clips here this morning with you that I think you should check out. This is two pollsters who are sort of reviewing everything. One of them is a guy named Matt Taglia of Emerson College, and let's check out what he had to say. Let's go to clip number one.
1: These are bad results for Republicans, bad results for President Trump. So looking at the president first, we see that his approval rating right now is 39% approved versus 58% disapproved. This is the worst approval rating he's had in his second term. It is actually the worst approval rating we have had for him since we started tracking President Trump's approval rating back in 2017. This is very bad, this minus 19 approval. And it could prove really, really tough for Republicans in the midterm elections. And we see some reversals among some of these folks who President Trump had courted previously, who were steadfast with President Trump, namely independents, Hispanics, and also non-college educated voters. We're starting to see now that a majority of non-college educated voters disapprove of President Trump's job performance. That is a real headline in and of itself.
0: So that's the Matt Taglia of Emerson College. Wanted to get a different point of view. This is a guy who worked with Rasmussen and someone who is more of a conservative. This is someone who has briefed President Trump before. This guy named Mark Mitchell. He was on with Alex Jones. Here's some of the things that he had to say. Let's go to clip number two.
2: The pollsters actually did a poll on the $5,000 check and found that it was unpopular. That's not the kind of transactionalism that people want to see out of the conservative right. Like, here's a short list that I came up with of the things they thought they were going to get. They thought they were going to get arrests, draining the swamp, deficit reduction, higher.

0: So he goes on to, and guess we lost it there, but he goes on to talk about a list of different things that he thinks that the, you know, the people that were supporting President Trump wanted and didn't get. So obviously this is going to play into it. But, you know, we've seen these polls in the past that have just been, wrong. And we certainly saw it here in Louisiana. We saw it in some of these other states. So that's what I'm hoping. I'm hoping that these polls are just going to be flat out wrong. The reason that I'm worried about the Democrats taking control is because what they're going to do. And Congressman Ro Khanna from California, one of the Democrat Party leaders, pretty much told everyone what's going to happen. Let's check out what he had to say. Let's go to clip number three.
1: Impeaching President Trump a third time a mistake for Democrats?
2: No, it's not, because it's not about Donald Trump. He's going to be a lame duck and, in my view, largely increasingly irrelevant. The point is to stand up for the Constitution. Impeachment says that you can't get into an illegal war in Iran without constitutional approval. Impeachment says that you can't just start firing federal employees when in defiance of what Congress says. Impeachment says you can't do deals with foreign governments to allegedly enrich your own family. It's about setting a standard. And the Democrats can impeach to uphold constitutional values and at the same time have a first 100-day agenda that deals with the cost of living.
3: American people.
0: So they admitted it right there. And that's what I've been saying, that this is going to be, you know, what they do. And that's why, I mean, I don't think the country can afford that. I mean, we do have serious problems, but the Democrats are going to try to really focus on that. And that's just reality. That is what they're going to be doing. 504-556-9696. Last week, it was a lavish welcome and state dinner for President Xi of China. China expert Gordon Chang had some thoughts about that. Let's check out clip number four.
4: Trump, because this ceremony was, you know, looked offensive. Remember, this is a Chinese regime that provided targeting data to Iran, resulted in the deaths of six American service members on March 1st in Kuwait. You know, there obviously was intensive diplomacy, but on July 17th, China again provided targeting data to Iran. That resulted in the deaths of three Americans, this time in Jordan. You know, so the idea of honoring the Chinese leader who is coming in here and killing Americans, I just don't think that plays very well politically.
0: So that's his thought. Obviously, there was, you know, some agreements.
5: Something
0: and
5: that you love. That's not.
0: And hopefully they're going to be helping us economically. And we'll see how all that plays out in the days ahead. But high stakes the whole way around. And the president this week is going to be meeting with more tech bros, some of these AI leaders, and certainly trying to forge some sort of an agreement there. We'll see. He doesn't seem to be concerned about AI going rogue or any kind of problems with AI. Seems to be pretty confident that whatever kind of problems that do arise, the Department of Justice will be able to take care of it. So we'll get your view. Do you agree or disagree? 504-556-9696. So interesting, a study was done of conservative podcasters and hosts, and the name being talked about more than President Trump is a guy named James Tallarico. And I think for good reason. He's probably the most high-profile Democrat Senate candidate. And the RNC has produced an ad about the guy. And here's a little bit to sort of get to know James Tallarico. Let's go to clip number five.
5: Family or friends?
6: I love trans children.
7: Who's your favorite drag queen in Texas?
8: Oh my gosh, probably Alyssa Edwards.
9: My name is Alyssa Edwards.
10: To perform with Alyssa Edwards is so big to me. Like, Alyssa Edwards is
3: everything.
10: Modern science obviously recognizes that there are many more than two biological sexes. In fact, there are six.
11: An unwillingness to identify or to acknowledge a child's gender identity. We consider that abusive to the child.
12: I always think of myself as a Christian who hates Christianity.
13: Yep. Bills like the one that would force every teacher in Texas to post the Ten Commandments in their classroom. In my view, it is a betrayal of Jesus of Nazareth.
14: God is not a Christian. 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
18: Prophetic voices like Jesus have helped me reckon with my own whiteness.
0: Well, there you go. Wow. Mm-hmm. That's James Tallarico for you. 504-556-9696. It's ringside here in the airwaves on WGSO, 990 AM, WGSO.com. And finally, an issue that we've talked about here on the program, and that is, of course, you know, what's going on with flock cameras. These things are really dangerous and obviously are, you know, of concern to those of us who care about civil liberties. Well, Senator Josh Hawley is on this case, and he is the senator from Missouri. He's probably been the leading one in the Senate to focus on these flock cameras. Here's part of what he had to say about them. Let's check out clip number six.
19: What seems to make these networks unique is not just the sheer number of cameras, it's the fact that they're all linked together and powered and searchable by AI. It's unlike anything we've ever seen in this country before. And to give you just a sense of it, I mean, here is some of what these cameras can do. This surveillance network uses thousands of these AI-powered cameras to capture and analyze images of passing vehicles. Let's see if we can give you a sense of it. Here's a flock image. They store and catalog details like the vehicle's make, model, color, location, date, time. Flock searchable features include details like dents and roof cracks and vehicle damage and racks on the roof or racks on the back or specific bumper stickers even. You think about that. I mean, Flock can tell you if a car has a Trump sticker or a Harris sticker or a Pro-Life America sticker or an NRA sticker. It's really quite extraordinary. Flock's cameras can even recognize whether people are in the images. And in fact, Flock admitted in a letter to me ahead of this hearing that you could search their database based on people's images. You could.
0: And that is certainly a concern, should be a concern for every American. You know, that's why people are protesting these things. That's why people are speaking out against them, because people don't like this kind of surveillance state, which is being built. And certainly it's more than just license plate readers. Obviously, we have a lot more going on. 504-556-9696. Jeff Carrere here. It is Ringside Airways on WGSO, 990 AM, WGSO.com. We got a lot more to get into on this very busy Monday. Hey, kudos to Tulane and LSU. Unfortunately, the Saints lost a tough one, so we had two out of three. I was hoping we'd have three out of three this weekend, but not to be. Of course, there's always next weekend. All right, let's take care of some business. More Ringside Politics coming your way. Jeff Carrere here. We'll be right back.

0: Louisiana Radio Network, I'm Jeff Palermo. The Saints let one get away yesterday, up by 11 points in the third quarter, but New Orleans turned it over four times and lost to the Las Vegas Raiders 35-27. However, the LSU Tigers put together a dominating performance, beating Texas A&M 35-6 on Saturday. Coach Lane Kiffin's team outgained the Aggies 506 yards to 197.
1: When those things happen, that's a lot of people doing things right. That makes me feel really good as a coach that they responded well and that they prepared really well.
0: But LSU linebacker Whit Weeks could be lost for the season with a broken leg. Dr. Jim Henderson will retire as Louisiana Tech president at the end of the year. And in a long career in Louisiana higher education, Henderson has also served as president of the UL system and his alma mater, Northwestern State. Louisiana Illuminator higher education reporter Piper Hutchinson says Henderson has earned a lot of respect during his career.
2: Jim Henderson is an incredibly good-natured person who is almost universally respected.
0: LRN.
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All right, we're back, and we're going to get some of these calls in right now. We got a lot of other topics we're going to be delving into as well. Come join us, 504-556-9696. Jeff Cruer here. Ringside Politics is the program. Open line is what we're cruising into. So a lot of topics we threw out. We're going to have others. So we've got some panda bears from China, and that's going to be on loan, I think, to the Atlanta Zoo. So we'll get your thoughts on that. Also, of course, looking at what is happening with some of these other big issues. I wrote about ICE this weekend, and you know, there had been a report that ICE was being called to stand down, and the president went on the record and said, no, that's not the case. You know, there have been some Republicans, Karl Rove, this Representative Salazar, and others who have been critical of what ICE is doing, critical of the deportations. And the point I made in my column was that's what we voted for. You know, that was a big issue for President Trump in 2024. We voted for it. He won. So we need to implement what he promised, correct? That should be a definite. And I think, you know, they're going to be critics, and they're going to be people that don't want to deport. But, you know, a poll that was done right before the 2024 election showed that 62% of the American people, Democrat, Republican, Independent, wanted to deport people that were here illegally. And now on, you know, Sunday morning, early Sunday morning, Homeland Security said that the rumors are false. No one is off the table. We will continue to arrest any and all illegal aliens that come into our path. Anyone in our country illegally would be arrested and deported. And so they set the record straight. And then President Trump, in an interview with Bill Malusian of Fox News, said that there's no change in policy.

0: People that are here illegally are still going to be targeted for deportation. You don't have to be a violent criminal. And Representative Salazar is like, only 50% of the people that ICE arrested are criminal. And my view is they're all criminal because they broke laws to be here. So this needs to happen. The last number that we got from the administration was in November that 3.1 million had been deported. About 2.2 million had self-deported. About 900,000 had been deported by the administration. So I would assume since May there have been, you know, many more, but I don't have an updated figure. So this is, you know, this is a big issue. And, you know, Greg Bovino, the former commander of Border Patrol, says that the new DHS secretary is not as robust on this and is not being as tough as Christine Noem was. And that's this guy, Mark Wayne Mullen. So we'll just have to see. But they're saying that there's no change. No change in policy. And everyone is still eligible to be deported. So let's get some opinions, some thoughts from our great contributors. 504-556-9696 is your ticket into the program. Jeff Cruer here. Let's welcome our friend galloping in from the great state of Alabama. Cowboy joining us this morning. All right, Cowboy, what's happening? Good morning. Welcome.
1: Well, you might as well get ready to have a Democratic governor down here, because when Tommy Tuberville opened up his mouth about the pilots and furries, that's the stupidest thing he'd ever said before in my life. I'm going to tell you something, Jeff. I wouldn't care if
0: Back up, because I don't know what he said. Can you tell us what he said about furries?
1: He said he was talking about when they fly planes, you'll talk about the pilots. He said they dressed like furries. I'm not joking. Okay?
0: Wait, the who dressed as furries? Who?
1: Pilots.
0: Pilots?
1: The one that flies your plane before you got to go. I'm not joking.
0: Okay, I'd never heard that. All right.
1: Well, I'm going to tell you something. I'm going to tell you something, Bubba. If I saw a pilot dressed like a horse, I'd tell him, hell, buddy, let's get up and go.
0: Wow. Okay.
1: I cannot believe that what he said.
0: Here's the story that I'm looking at. It says Trump ally Tuberville isn't kidding when he says U.S. pilots are in a club of furry people with fetishes.
1: Yes.
0: Social media users pounced on the Republicans' claim that and say the audio of pilots meowing and barking he cited is in fact a longstanding aviation joke and meme. So there you go. Okay. Whatever.
1: Now, what I'm fixing to say, I'm going to preface it like this. I voted for Trump twice, but
0: I voted for him three times.
1: Okay. Well, okay. But anyway, what I'm talking about is just this, is that I got a car out here that's got 18 and a quarter gallon tank. $72. Let me reiterate, $72. And then, to make matters worse, you're talking about the diesels. At $7 a gallon, some of them have 100 gallons, some of them have 150, some of them have 200 gallon tanks on each side. So you take the 200 gallon at the maximum. $2,800. All because he wanted to start a war. And I'm going to tell you something else, too. This is public knowledge. It's public knowledge that the Secret Service costs $200,000 every time Trump goes out. It's public knowledge that it costs $250,000 to fly that plane. Now, he wanted to galvan off to go see Tennessee and Texas. He took the Secret Service, which he's entitled to, and he flew Air Force One. $450,000. Let that sink into you. It,

0: flying all over. He's flying all over the place at $450,000 a pop.
1: Mm-hmm.
0: That's a lot of money. And if you call up money $450,000, they tell you you go to hell. Now we're sitting out here. Hamburger here has already done gone up over $7 a pound.
1: Mm-hmm.
0: That's $7 a pound. And then you're looking at the situation. Go ahead. Excuse me.
1: So I mean, so you're looking at diesel. You're looking at gasoline. You're looking at groceries. You're looking at price of beef. And you think people are going to take that out on the Republicans and Trump?
0: You bet. Well, yeah. I mean, it's been very few times that the incumbent has won the House and the Senate. Very few times.
1: Right.
0: They took it out on Hussein, back in the day.
1: Well, I remember. I was part of that. We had a massive Tea Party revolution that mm-hmm. year. And we had, I think... 60 some odd seats. I need to get the numbers, but it was, I know in 94, we won 54 seats. I think in 2010, we won a lot of seats. 2014, we won seats. Now Republicans losing seats. Let's go back to 2006, George W. Bush, unpopular war, unpopular Katrina response. Remember, he was being really criticized for Katrina. So they lost 30 seats. Republicans lost 30 seats in 2006. Fast forward to 2018. President Trump was being criticized. So he lost. Republicans lost 42 seats in 2018. All right. Fast mm-hmm. forward to 2026. What's your prediction right now if the election were held today? How many they would lose?
0: That's what's scaring me. When Fetterman starts talking... And I tell you, I got respect for Fetterman. I really do. He's already been putting out that the Democrats could gain the Senate. And you may not be wrong. It ain't going to take much.
1: I just looked at a prediction, Cowboy, about the Democrats taking the House. And according to this projection, they have a 91% chance of taking the House.
0: Mm-hmm.
1: So...
0: That'll
1: and
0: according
1: to projections, they're going to have 236 seats, which means Republicans will be down to 199. That's a pretty healthy majority that they'll have.
0: It is.
1: We'll see. A lot can happen, though. All right, we got to go to a break. Any final comments you want to share?
0: You know why, don't you? Because he went over there and jumped like a frog too fast. And started that damn war, which could have been, which we may or may not have needed to go over there, and we're paying for it.
1: Here's what I don't get, and maybe I'm just dumb, but in 2025 in June, we supposedly obliterated their nuclear facilities in Operation Midnight Hammer. Between mm-hmm. June and February, if we found that they were, again, rebuilding, why wouldn't we just have Operation Midnight Hammer Part 2 and just send over the B-2 bombers and bomb them to smithereens and say, hey, job done. They started rebuilding. We took it out. So
0: you know why, don't you?
1: I don't understand why we had to go to quote unquote war when we could have just done what we did in Operation Midnight Hammer. Go ahead. Fill me in.
0: You know why? Mm-hmm. It's just like them. That money's flowing and somebody's getting rich. You don't know who they are, but the boys back in them were used for fodder and Johnson was part of it and they got rich. And old lady Johnson owned a third of Bell Helicopter. So somebody is getting rich. You don't know who it is, but you wouldn't have pulled the trigger not unless you knew who was going to get rich.
1: Mm-hmm. Well, I'm just looking at it, trying to figure out, what's happened now. Obviously, since April or so, I mean, mm-hmm. we really haven't been engaged in military activities. We've had the blockade, but we haven't been bombing them regularly. We'll do little bits and pieces here and there. But, you know, we have had, of course, 18 of our service members die. We have hundreds injured. I think we've had damaged our facilities over in the Middle East. So, I mean, there has been a toll for this. And the biggest toll, of course, has been what's happening to the American people and what we're going to have to go through economically, which has, you know, been obviously concerning because, I mean, people are hurting. Consumer confidence, I think, is at an all-time low. And that should be telling. Yeah, right. I know. All right, my friend. Hey, appreciate your thoughts. Thanks for kicking us off, Cowboy, with us. All right, now you can agree with Cowboy, you can disagree. And we'd like to hear from you either way. And that's at 504-556-9696. Open line continues. Let's take care of some business. Quick timeouts. We'll be right back.

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0: Hey, we're back. Open line here in the airways. Any topic you want to address, fair game. And again, check out my new column. You can check it out at townhall.com, thelibertydaily.com. The title of it, Americans Voted to Deport Illegal Aliens. And one of the points that I make is that, you know, this was a major pledge of Donald Trump in the 2024 election. So, you know, we are getting what we voted for. He promised it. 62% in a poll of Americans supported it. He won in a landslide, and they deported over 3 million, 2 million self-deported, 900,000 deported by the administration. Of course, under Biden, 6 million, according to one estimate, flooded in here. I think it was probably more like 16 million. But you have Karl Rove and others saying, you know, that this is a problem, that we shouldn't be arresting illegals in major cities. Maria Salazar, Republican woman in Florida, says, Congresswoman, says that the Trump administration efforts have, quote, gone too far. And she wants to legalize and import perhaps 17 million migrants. I mean, give me a break. Come on. I mean, that's a Democrat position. And then you hear that the DHS changed their policies and it ordered officers to limit their arrests to violent illegal migrants. And by the next morning, they dismissed it, saying no one is off the table. So Trump administration needs to stand firm on this. Let's not forget, assaults on ICE agents have gone up 1,700% under this administration. These attacks have been coupled by violent rhetoric, like calling ICE agents modern-day Gestapo. But let's just look at two benefits of, and I mentioned them in the column, of removing these illegals. One is crime is down. Crime is at its lowest level in 126 years. I think that's a connection with the fact that there are 3 million illegals that are gone. Wouldn't you say? I think there's a connection there. And then let's look at the connection in education. In Chicago, student population in public schools decreased by 11,537. Now, part of it is declining birth rates. But another part of it is due to the fact that you have deportations going on. So why is this a good thing? It creates openings for native-born children, allows limited resources to be focused on citizens, not illegals. No more worries about crowded classrooms. Students have better access to facilities. So Republican candidates should support these policies and acknowledge the benefits for the American people. I think they're many. And again, we voted for this. What say you? Come join us, 504-556-9696. Open line here on the airways. Our good friend, Miss Ginger, checking in from Metairie. What's happening, Miss Ginger? Good morning. Welcome.
1: Hey, good morning, Jeff, and everybody. I'm sorry I'm bending over right now because you caught me in the middle of giving my animal treats. Oh, it's quite all right. So, I don't, for a minute, I don't understand how these mindless people think that this can work. But, you know, there's a song by Foreigner. It's called Head Games. People should listen to it because that's all this is. It's a bunch of head games. Deportations have never been a problem when it was any other administration or any other president. Like I told you, there's so many things that these maniacs are putting labels on now that were totally acceptable. In fact, they're still totally acceptable when the Democrats do them. It's only not acceptable when Republicans do them. Okay, that should tell you, that should send off, you know, light bulbs, flashing red lights in your head, whatever. But that should be a hint to you. But let me say this. You know, I understand Cowboy must be, I'm assuming maybe he's a truck driver because he complains a lot about the price of diesel. I understand the price of diesel and energy, it affects everything, okay? So I get it. But I just realized the reason why I think I'm not so concerned about money is because I would rather Paul have to call you or cash money or go stand on a street corner and beg. And believe me, I am not a beggar. When my children were little, I can tell you there's two things I told them. I'd rather you come home and tell me you're a lesbian when you're 15 than to tell me you're pregnant. And don't beg unless you really need to. If you're starving, okay. If you're freezing, okay. But if not, a lying, cheating beggar is a second next to a thief and a liar, as far as I'm concerned, okay? But, you know, the reason why money doesn't concern me as much is because the most important, because you know what the thought of I really hate is my children being covered in burqas or being knocked to the ground and beaten within inches of their life because they looked the man mm-hmm. in the eyes or they spoke mm-hmm. out of turn or seeing somebody kick a dog or beat a dog, okay? Mm-hmm. My goal would be to scratch their eyes out before they killed me because, I can't stand, I'm for the innocent, and I always have been. Anything with eyes,
0: right.
1: two eyes and a mother, unless mm-hmm. they're out raping and killing people, doesn't deserve to die like a dog on the ground. But somebody with money needs to put up some billboards, especially in Texas, showing women completely covered in burqas, cruelty to animals. They need to let these people know what they're asking for. And this socialism garbage, don't they understand that right now we have millions and millions of young American people who cannot find work, okay? And then we also have millions of young, maybe not so American people that are kind of new to our country that are not incentivized to work because they're getting our tax dollars. So the money is going to run out. I don't know how they think this stupid, ingenious Democrat plan can work. It's going to work for a few. The rich mm-hmm. few that have bunkers they can run to and stay in for a couple of months while we mm-hmm. all rot away. So I guess, you know, when you look at it that way, money's not such a big deal. But the people who have it, now is not the time, I'm sorry, to stuff it up your fanny and to mm-hmm. put it in a shoebox and bury it in mm-hmm. the yard because mm-hmm. Obviously we need help mm-hmm. to, we're not combating the propaganda. Mm-hmm. We're not fighting or we don't even, nobody from our party even goes on TV and says, this is all BS and you're all being mind screwed. Excuse me, if I hope that's not wrong to say mm-hmm. on the radio, but you know, I don't know how else to explain it to you. They are, right. they are taking these people's minds and molding them like Jell-O or Play-Doh. Mm-hmm. And it's just really sad. You know, and I don't buy all these polls, but I tell you what, they were very positive and very sure that they were going to win in 2020. And you know why? Because they knew they had everything lined up perfectly to cheat. Everything. Even mm-hmm. after the fact, where we couldn't audit anything.
0: Well, you know what? But here's my point. Here's my point, Ginger. Here's my point, Ginger. If they cheat again, you know, who's to blame for that?
1: We
0: are. Because we allowed it to happen, and we've had 2 years now. We've had 2 years to do something about it, and I'm wondering what we've done. So that's the problemo. That's the problemo. And then another reason, and I agree with what you're saying about the Democrats and their agenda, but the reason why a lot of Republicans aren't more motivated is because, I mean, the Congress hasn't delivered. You know, they haven't right. followed through on what was promised. So they're and that's what the pollster was saying earlier, that, you know, a lot of these Republican voters are not energized because they don't right. see the people that they elected doing what we elected them to do. Right. So, well, I mean, it's more than just President Trump. It's got to be Congress, too. And this is a vote for Congress. And. Uh-huh. You know, if people are hurting, they're going to take it out on the party in charge. And
1: how do we get to
0: that's
1: that?
0: What we're going
1: to
0: be looking at
1: these people. But they, mm-hmm. they send me emails and texts every day. I have hundreds to go through. I was looking through them before I called you. And, you know, a lot of them, most of them are asking for money. I'm not sending right. them money. For what? so they can go, yeah. they can go out drinking or go get a prostitute maybe or, you know, sit there and right. laugh at me behind my back for being stupid enough right. to spend my money? Yeah, I don't think so.
0: Yeah. So, yeah. Right. And that's what a lot of people are saying. But the thing is, they don't need the money. They got a $103 million financial advantage over the Democrats. So they got plenty of money. What they haven't got are deliverables. What they haven't got are really accomplishments. So, I mean, it's too late now. We're at the election. So the best shot we've got is to just scare these voters, our voters, about the socialist Democrats and say, hey, you know, if you don't get out there and vote, these people could take office. I know we didn't deliver, but they will deliver, and they're going to deliver socialism, and we don't want that. So,
1: yeah.
0: All right. Any final comments you want to share?
1: Yeah. Yes. I would rather not see my children and my children's children humiliated and, you know, abused, especially by a foreign government, which is exactly what's going to happen. It's going to be it's going to be a whole new world, but not in a good way.
0: All right, my dear.
1: Okay,
0: hey, good comments.
1: So much,
0: thank you, Miss Ginger, with us from Metairie. What say you? Agree or disagree? 504-556-9696. So in the Netherlands, a report coming out today, 10 men gang raped and beat an 18-year-old girl, mostly Syrians arrested. In Italy, a Nigerian woman stabbed a police officer. She was naked, charged with attempted mass killing after opening three gas canisters. That's a little taste of what's coming here, unless we continue with what we've been doing, and that is secure the borders, that is deportation. And my view is that needs to be not only continuing, but ramped up big time. And we're going to have more benefits. Crime will continue to go down. We'll have more space in schools for legitimate students and citizens. And I think it's going to be a win-win, but we've got to keep doing it. Can't listen to these Republicans like Karl Rove who want the administration to stop. A lot more to get to as we roll on. Brief time out. We'll do a news update. We'll be right back.
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3: News this hour from Town Hall. I'm Mary Rose. British police arrested several men on suspicion of terrorism and explosive charges Sunday near an air base the U.S. military has been using to facilitate strikes on Iran. The president was asked about the arrests this afternoon.
4: The arrest in the UK was fantastic. Working with Britain, it was an amazing job. We had them under investigation. They were looking to do big damage to our force.
3: A growing debate over academic standards is putting the University of California under scrutiny. Correspondent Richard Boyd reports.
5: More than 2,000 UC faculty members have signed letters raising concerns about students' math and reasoning skills since SAT and ACT scores were dropped from admissions. Remedial courses are reportedly increasing as regents consider bringing testing back. Critics say the current system relies too heavily on grades and short essays, and argue that California must restore academic rigor if its universities are to remain excellent. Richard Boyd reporting.
3: A new survey finds most Americans believe the rule of law is weaker today than it was a decade ago. Correspondent Ron Taylor reports.
6: 56% said the rule of law has declined, compared with 14% who said it's stronger. Democrats were more likely to blame Donald Trump, while Republicans more often cited election reforms. Some analysts argue the deeper problem is cultural, declining respect for law, accountability, and truth across American society. Ron Taylor reporting.
3: Thousands of flights have been disrupted as a powerful nor'easter slams the East Coast. Forecasters expect the storm's intensity to weaken, but coastal flooding is still likely from Virginia to Massachusetts. More on these stories at townhall.com.
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8: Starting the week pretty nice today. Still some low humidity, but that's going to be changing later on in the week. We got a plume of moisture coming up out of the Gulf, meeting up with moisture coming out of the Pacific. All that will combine to produce rain chances as we get into late weekend, especially for the weekend. Still some low humidity hanging on a little bit, at least about 90. Falls back in the lower 70s to mid-70s. Few upper 60s north. 90-ish tomorrow with a sunny sky. Isolated to widely scattered Wednesday, Thursday. Scattered to likely Friday, Saturday, and Sunday. It's the 18th Grand Isle Ladies Fishing Rodeo, October 9th and 10th at the Bridgeside Marina, the foot of the Grand Isle Bridge. A great party for a great cause. Music Friday, Saturday nights. Fishing teams will again dress up in festive costumes to participate in the Fishing Award competition. All proceeds support three local agencies with services for breast cancer patients. 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

morning, and welcome to another edition of Ringside Politics with a Punch, and your host, Jeff Couer. 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Jeff also has his own YouTube channel, but even with all that going on, he hasn't forgotten his listeners. The ones who opine every day right here on WGSO. Call Jeff Couer right now at 556-9696.

0: next hour, lots of good topics on the table. We'll continue with your phone calls in a few minutes. We want to hear from you at 504-556-9696. That's your ticket into the program. Right now, though, we have a guest segment, and unfortunately, we weren't able to connect with one of our guests, but we do have one of them on. So there are two authors of a new book. It's called Trump Versus the Beast, The Ten Kings Prophecy and the Bible's Revelation of Coming Final Days. The co-authors are Troy Anderson and Pastor Paul Begley, and we are pleased to have with us Troy Anderson here on the Ringside Politics Hotline. And Troy, welcome. We're glad to have you, sir. How are you this morning?
1: Oh, hey, Jeff. It's great to be back in the show. I'm doing very good. How about you?
0: Yeah, doing great. Congratulations on the sequel. It's called The Explosive Sequel to the best-selling Revelation 9-1-1. Let's talk about why God is counting on us, and we're imploring people not to sit on the sidelines. Give us the details here, Troy.
1: Well, yeah, the timing is interesting. Humanix Books Newsmax is releasing this October 6th, right before these midterm elections. And as we're seeing with the polls, I think these midterms are critical. If the Democrats retake the House, perhaps the Senate, you know, that could potentially set them up to retake the presidency in 2028. Could if that happen, could we move into the World Economic Forum's, Great Reset Plan, the United Nations 2030 Agenda? Our book, Trump Versus the Beast, explores that question and many others.
0: Let's talk about the midterms. I mean, we're getting close. I shared some polls earlier that didn't look good. So is this book sort of a wake-up call to conservatives out there, evangelicals, to get out and vote?
1: Well, yeah, that's part of the idea. We want to, help wake up people to the dangers we're facing here. Of course, I've been writing about, books on Bible prophecy for over a decade now, and we're watching all these signs of the last days converging. Different Bible scholars I've interviewed say about 2,000 of the Bible's 2,500 prophecies have been fulfilled in exacting detail, which is a great proof for the truth of the Bible. And now we're watching things like, artificial intelligence, electronic banking, and digital currencies. And so, for the first time in history, with all these new technologies, you could actually have this mark of the beast system where you can't buy or sell, that you take this, where the mark ends up being, during the tribulation period. So we wanted to write this book to help wake up the church, wake up the people that, we can't become complacent. I remember, I think you brought me on with one of my co-authors, Colonel David Giamatti. We wrote a book called The Military Guide to Armageddon. And he said, the military, they teach you, if you become complacent, that's when you get killed. And so, it's time to wake up and go out and vote. The country's hanging in the balance.
0: Why are so many evangelicals not political, don't vote? Why do you think so many are just not into politics?
1: Yeah, I think, for a long time, Christians have shied away from politics and from media and entertainment and, many different segments of society. But I think that's a mistake. The founding fathers were heavily involved in politics and the church. Many of the pastors who led the congregations that fought in the Revolutionary War encouraged their congregations to fight for freedom and liberty. And so, we had this amazing gift in this country of freedom and liberty that we've enjoyed for 250 years, but it's there's a price to be paid for it, and part of that is our civic duty to vote and to be informed what's happening. And so, that's one reason why I've written all these books, is to try to educate people and inform them that, this is an experiment that God has given us for 250 years, but it's not guaranteed.
0: And here we are. So we had we had 8 years of Obama, and then we got Trump. Then we had Trump reelected, but it was stolen from him, in my view. Now, you might disagree. Some might disagree, but I think it was. And then we had four even worse years of Biden. So if Republicans lose in 2028, I think there'll be four worse years than Biden. It gets progressively worse each time. I think, Obama was worse than Clinton. Biden was worse than Obama. And I think the next Democrat would be worse than Biden, as amazing as that is. I mean, even more socialist and dangerous. So I don't know. I think we have an unpopular war going on. People are not in favor of it. You look at the polls. People are worried about the economy. So these are factors that are playing into where things stand right now. And that's why I think 91% of the projections show that the Democrats will win control of the House. Troy, that's got to concern you.
1: Yeah, you know, I mean, if you think back during the Biden years, during the pandemic, I mean, we essentially sort of got this first glimpse of what a totalitarian government could be like in America. And I think it shocked a lot of people, and that's probably one of the reasons why Trump won again in 2024. But now things have changed quite a bit. You have the rise of Democratic Socialists. They're winning different elections around the country. I just saw a poll on Newsmax this morning saying something like 45% of Democrats favor violence to remove President Trump from office, some kind of military coup. So it's just this divisive, this change, the sea change in the people's views and how they see each other is very concerning. And, so let's say AOC or some Mandani or somebody like that won the presidency in 2028, I mean, they could potentially reshape the entire nature of our country. A lot of young people think socialism is a good thing, but the reality is that Nazi Germany was socialist. Communist Russia is a socialist system. And what we've seen mm-hmm. with socialism and communism over the last, 100 some odd years is roughly the 100 to 200 million people have been, executed, starved to death, tortured.
0: Right.
1: Terrible, terrible things have happened. And so
0: right.
1: the schools aren't teaching the kids this. And so they think it's all about, getting free stuff. So it's there's this very skewed version of reality.
0: Mm-hmm. Troy Anderson is with us, one of the co-authors of Trump versus the Beast, the 10 Kings Prophecy and Bible's Revelation of Coming Final Days. Let's talk about the 10 Kings prophecy, Troy.
1: Yeah, so it's an interesting prophecy it's in the books of Daniel and Revelation. It talks about these 10 kings that helped the Antichrist rise to power. And so for many decades, sort of the common interpretation was that these potentially could be 10 monarchs in Europe. They used to talk about the 10-nation confederacy in Europe. Of course, that ended up going to, there's 28, European Union states now or something. So that sort of fell by the wayside. So is it possible that these 10 kings are actually major sectors of society, like, big pharma, big media, big education, big food, big transportation, military industrial complex, big government, big energy, big banking, big religion? These sectors of society that have massive wealth, they're controlled by gigantic corporations. There's people at the top, and so could these sectors of society help the Antichrist ultimately rise to power? Of course, we don't know how this is going to happen or when it's going to happen. The Bible tells us nobody knows the day or hour, but Christ told us to watch for signs of his return, and a lot of scholars think that we were seeing a convergence of signs. The recent poll said 9 in 10 pastors now see signs of that Jesus told us would mark his return, converging today. So there seems to be some kind
0: of... Do you agree with that? Do you agree with that, Troy? Do you think we're in the end times?
1: I think we very well could be, but I think God's put the ball in our court. There's a big message that's run through all my books. It goes back to this interview I did with Billy Graham in 2013, where he said, when God sent the prophet Jonah to Nineveh to warn a judgment, the king and the people repented. Maybe the same thing can happen again, this time in America. So that inspired us to call for a National Day of Repentance in our second book, Trumpocalypse. And by this big miracle, we had this the return event on the National Mall in 2020. And first day of National Repentance since Abraham Lincoln. And President Trump actually flew over the event and issued a proclamation for a day of prayer and return. And then when we had Trump's reelection, we saw this revival breaking out among young people, sort of this counterintuitive thing that's happening, especially accelerate after Charlie Kirk. So my co-author, Pastor Bailey, he calls it the Great Harvest Revival. Could we be at the beginning of this great revival that breaks out and continues in time? But I think we're at this critical point in time where we're seeing revival break out. We're also seeing these dangerous threats to freedom. And so that's why we wrote Trump versus the Beast.
0: Well, I think it's called timely and very important and an important message. And congratulations on this latest book. And we're linking to it. I'm looking at it right now, a big picture of Trump versus the Beast. And check out our link on our podcast page at WGSO.com under Ringside Politics. Always a pleasure to have Troy Anderson on the program. Troy, keep up the great work. Thanks for being with us this morning on the Ringside Politics Show. Thank you, sir.
1: Yeah, thank you much.
0: Okay, and tell the pastor hello. Sorry we missed him, but we'll catch him next time. All right, brief time out. We'll take care of some business. A lot more Ringside Politics coming your way. We'll open up our phone lines. We'll do a caller segment at 504-556-9696 right here on Ringside on WGSO.
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0: I want to thank Troy for joining us, and we're going to get back to the phone calls. 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All right, let's go up to a state that we like to get an update on, the Keystone State, the great state of Pennsylvania. Paul joining us here this morning. What's happening, my friend? Good morning. Welcome.
6: Hey, Jeff. You would pick me. I'm here at the dog groomer right now. But in regards to that fact, about the fuel.
0: Yeah.
6: All right. We got all this oil in that, right, from all these other countries. You know what we don't have? Refineries. Mm-hmm. That war, right. That was the stupidest thing that he ever did. right? I'm not going to give him any credits. None.
0: That's for the war?
6: He should have waited, yes.
0: Mm-hmm. Mm-hmm.
6: And like someone said, bomb him and then get these guys again for it, do it again.
0: That was my comment because
6: that's right,
0: you
6: know, I know.
0: It looked like Operation Midnight Hammer was successful. I mean, we quote obliterated them. So if they were rebuilding again, just obliterate them again. That was my thought.
6: I agree. You know? I agree.
0: Yeah.
6: And the pricing's, it's not his fault. Well, there's nothing there. There's no refineries. And do you realize how nice it was when CNN, MS, and them were banned? Did you see how nice the news was?
0: I enjoyed
6: the news again. You didn't hear this from this outfit line, that from that outfit line.
0: Well, you know who filled the void. You know who filled the void. There was Real America's Voice. That's what I was saying.
6: That's all I ever watch.
0: Yeah, they had the pool coverage for the president's trip to Tennessee on my show on Saturday. I had the our White House correspondent on, and our congressional correspondent on too.
6: I have to agree that they're going to the games. That's a waste of money. He doesn't need to go to them games. And if he does, have someone take him.
0: Mm-hmm.
6: I mean, they don't see me getting in a plane paid for by the government to go to a ball game.
0: So what's your take? What's your overall take on where things stand here? I mean, as we're getting close to being just 5 weeks out from this thing.
6: My overall take, the Congress is in recess. Get something done. If they're in recess, then they're not doing nothing. Get something done. They can't. They don't. Get it done. And if they don't get it done, get rid of them. They ain't worth it.
0: Mm-hmm. Get her done. Mm-hmm.
6: That's right.
0: Well,
6: but,
0: the only thing that they get done are really their perks and their benefits and their parties and their trips and, you know, their stock trades. That's what they get done. And their vacation days. That's what they get done. And their donor outings and their fundraisers. Yeah, that's what they focus on.
6: They give us the shaft.
0: Mm-hmm. Right.
6: Like Fetterman. Like people say about Fetterman, I like Fetterman. He might be the leader of a different party, but that's all right. He's got common sense.
0: He showed up at an event in Texas, and he was one of the speakers, and he misspoke and said he was a lifelong Republican. Everybody laughed about it because it was a Freudian slip. But, yep. I mean, he shows up to the event with, you know, shorts on and, you know, a hoodie. I mean, the guy's unique. I'll give him that. I mean, nobody else like him.
6: That's right. So, I don't know. There's so much bull crap going on.
0: Let me ask you this before I let you go. Is this governor going to win? It looks like he's going to win re-election, right, Shapiro?
6: I hope not. You know what makes me mad? How much did he put into a mosque here in Pennsylvania? A couple million, about 5 or 50, whichever one it was. He paid for build a mosque to the people that want to destroy the Jewish race. And he's a Jew. Why would he build a mosque for them?
0: I don't know. I'm looking at the latest poll, Paul, and here's what it says. Shapiro is at 58%. Stacey Garrity, I don't even know who she is. She's at 38%. He's got a 20-point lead on her. He's up by 20.
6: I never heard of her until just now, you know, recently.
0: Yeah.
6: So.
0: I don't know why the Republicans put a no-name person as the candidate for governor. So
6: I agree because I never heard of her.
0: Yeah,
6: I never heard.
0: I haven't either. All right, my friend. Any final comments you want to share?
6: I'm getting. I got to sign some paperwork, so I guess I'm done.
0: All right, you enjoy. Take care. Our friend Paul from Pennsylvania. Let's keep it rolling. 504-556-9696. Open line. Let's go to Zach, who's with us in Pearl River. What's going on, Zach? How are you? Welcome. Good morning.
7: Good morning, sir. How are we doing today, buddy?
0: Hey, doing great. Welcome aboard. Welcome aboard.
7: Yes, sir. Thank you for taking the call. King Jesus, he's alive. He's ready to roll. He's waiting for whoever wants to come to him. And speaking of King Jesus, your last guest is pretty much on target. But, you know, the thing is that people don't realize, because John, he was very close, one of the apostles to Jesus Christ, constantly says in many different areas of his three books that he wrote and in his confession of the scriptures of Jesus Christ, and he spoke when he walked this earth. You know, he wrote in John 1:22, and in many other areas too. Who is alive but he that denies that Jesus is the Christ? He is Antichrist that denies the Father and the Son. So if you don't accept Jesus Christ and you don't believe he came in the flesh, then you are the Antichrist. There are many other... I'll read one more to you. 1 John 4:3. And every spirit that confesses not that Jesus Christ has come in the flesh is not of God. And this is that spirit of Antichrist. And wherever of you have heard it, that it should come, even now, already it is in the world. So those that deny Christ, whether it be the leader of China or wherever, that's the Antichrist. But, you know, speaking of that, Chucky and what's her name? I forget her name. Oh, Elizabeth Warren, the Pocahontas, huh? Make an issue and try to guide Trump how to deal with Xi. You know, they don't understand diplomacy. They have no idea what it is. It's the art, practice, and communication of managing relationships and negotiations between governments. And that's all it's about, you know, or groups. Mm-hmm. You try, even though they're our enemy, the biggest enemy probably of all, but at the same token, you have to live in the same neighborhood, like I always say. So there's nothing wrong with diplomacy, but did they ever try to use diplomacy? No. What they do is they'll send you money. You know? that's gonna resolve everything. But it's not gonna strengthen them. No. What happened right. to Iran? Look what Iran. You send them billions of dollars, huh? For what? Why are you gonna give a nation billions of dollars when it could be used here for certain areas of the less fortunate that need an upper hand, the female that has two or three kids and give a moment of a lift so she can improve her life, or the elderly, or the veterans, all in billions of dollars, even with all the theft that they've revealed, Jeff, over there in California, Minnesota, and New York. I'm sure it's filthy corrupt over there.
0: I bet. Zach, it's in every state in the nation, you know, billions, billions, hundreds of billions of dollars of fraud.
7: And we wonder why they're raising our taxes all the time. like some of these government leaders don't have the knowledge of what's going on. Yeah, okay. I've got a money tree in my backyard, you know?
0: Yeah, they know what's going on. They don't want to do anything about it. We got fraud here in Louisiana, too, no doubt about it.
7: Oh, yeah, it's corrupt. And you see lawyers, when you see lawyers going hunting with a governor, it's bad. But that's the thing that brings the nation down. Well, a lot of people don't understand that. It becomes so filthy corrupt, and the people that realize that, and then you have them being pumped that, you know, the corporations are horrible and this and that, and you're damaging the free enterprise system. You know, when these news reporters are misleading the people. I mean, people, it's amazing how some people, that's what they believe. Believe what, when the ones that watch CNN and watch MSNBC and they don't go abroad and try to surf through other channels or look up their own information, they believe what is being put on that TV. It's like they get hypnotized, yeah? It's sad because when I have conversations with people, I hear the TV talking instead of them with their own common sense, you know.
0: They're being manipulated, right?
7: Yes.
0: All right, my friend, we're up against it. Any final comments you want to share, Mr. Zach?
7: Well, I'll say this. I'm very happy with the deal with Greenland and Denmark. That gives the United States a very well area to work from and has great, and it goes back to diplomacy, Jeff. Have a blessed day in the
0: All right, my friend. Mr. Zach, appreciate you. The Zach Attack. All right, one more before our next guest. And let's go to Mark, who's checking in with us in Metairie. Hey, Mr. Mark, what's going on? Good morning. Welcome.
8: Good morning, and I'll be brief. You know, Jeff, I'm looking, here's the problem I have, you know, that the politicians, from the president on down to the mayor, right, but mainly on a national level, they're using the people as cash cows. You know, I look at Rawhide a lot, right? I like a lot of Western, right? So I look at it. And I look at those, how the cowboys steer those cattle. And that's what they're doing us. They're steering us. You know, and then every time a holiday comes, I look at how the people here in America swerve to the holidays in order to stimulate the economy, right? But it's the people. The people is allowing all this to take place, whether if it's Democrat or Republican. They got this little thing they call divide and conquer. So they got the people divided. And while at the same time, they're making a killing of we the people. And nobody do nothing about it, right? My tax dollar is not doing anything.

0: thing for me. I'm just paying tax. What is it doing for me? But they benefit. I'm looking at mm-hmm. it. They have a summer home in Florida. You got a summer home. Mm-hmm. I mean, a home in Colorado. And we the people steady paying taxes. They're using us as cash cows. Thank you. Have a great day.
1: All right, my friend. Hey, good points. Good points. Mark is with us in Metairie. Yeah, they're getting rich. Look at the stock trades. Look at how they've enriched themselves big time. All right, let's take a break. Take care of some business. Get a news update. 504-556-9696 to check in. Jeff Carrere here. 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We'll be right back.
2: A new poll from Hart Research Associates shows a close U.S. Senate race in Louisiana with Republican Julia Letlow leading Democrat Jamie Davis 48-44%. Now, it is important to note that Davis paid for the survey, but LSU political science professor Robert Hogan says Letlow's popularity could be impacted by President Trump's falling poll numbers.
3: The fact that she is so tied to Trump and the fact that Trump is viewed so negatively right now, especially by independent voters, this leads me to think that this result from these polls probably are a fair assessment of where voters stand.
2: The election is November 3rd. According to the Louisiana Department of Health, there is a rise in asthma attacks and asthma-related emergency room visits at this time of the year. Louisiana Department of Health nurse consultant Tanya Cobb.
4: Be aware of the signs and symptoms, be aware of the triggers, and to develop a plan as to how you want to respond when you start to have a flare with your asthma.
2: LRN.
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9: Who dat? Wanna say what? Say it on Ringside Politics with a Punch. Call Jeff Cruaire now at 556-9696. 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
1: All right, we are getting close. We're about 5 weeks away tomorrow and got elections. And if you're in Jefferson Parish, you see a lot of these signs. First Parish Court Division A, one of the candidates running hard, is with us here on the Ringside Politics Hotline. Let's welcome Sal Bricado. And Sal, good morning. How are you?
10: Good morning, Jeff. Thank you. Appreciate you having me on this morning.
1: Oh, my pleasure. Congratulations on entering the race and on your campaign, which I know you're working hard. You're meeting lots of people. You're getting the word out. What kind of feedback are you getting, Sal?
10: So, yeah, it really is amazing. So this isn't actually my first foray into politics. A few years ago, I ran for the Republican State Central Committee and the RPEC and won both. Jefferson Parish voters have elected me before, but running for judge is on a completely different level. I mean,

0: you're still talking about the vast majority.
1: Correct. This gives you a little bit of a concept. So my pollster, John Cuvion, who's doing a phenomenal job in trying to help me, you know, target those regular voters, because obviously I can't knock on every door in the East Bank. We just sent out a 60,000 household mailer. That's just the people who regularly vote. I mean, so you add about 90,000 on the East Bank. So at least I don't have to do that. But that 60,000 mail that went out last week and kind of, you know, gave people more information. Of course, I got 700 signs out, but it kind of gave them some more information about my unique background and about my endorsement. So that gives you a concept. But, you know, of course, the predictions are going to be anywhere from 25 to 30% that's going to show up on Election Day. But about 60,000 people do regularly vote on the East Bank.
0: Yeah. And that's a shame that the turnout isn't, you know, 90% or at least 70%. But, you know, when we're talking down to 25%, that's way too low. But let's talk about why people should vote. What's so important about First Parish Court, Sal?
1: So it's a very unique court. First of all, we kind of have three court levels in Jefferson Parish. Starting at the bottom, we have Justice of the Peace. You know, they handle your evictions, and then they handle civil matters up to $5,000. The next step up is First and Second Parish Court. First Parish represents the East Bank. There are two judges, and then Second Parish is on the West Bank. So it steps up to $50,000 in civil matters. But to me, one of the most important things they handle are the misdemeanor criminal matters on the East Bank, including first and second offense DWIs. And on top of that, they handle 30,000 traffic tickets every year for two judges. And then, of course, you go up to the district court, which has no limitation. You know, for a monetary, they handle a serious felonies, and they handle, like, the divorces and all those other, you know, unusual-type cases. So, but Parish Court is just such an important part of our community because, again, they handle some of those smaller claims, but being the gatekeepers and me having a background in law enforcement, being the gatekeepers of those first and second offense DWIs, which they take in 1,000 per year for two judges, you know, gives the court a real opportunity to try to head that off. And if someone has a substance abuse issue, to probably help them, you know, at that level. So that's one of the things that I'm really focused on, because that goes directly to public safety.
0: So you've had 27 years of courtroom litigation experience, represented nearly 4,000 clients. Wow. And handled more than 16,500 docketed matters in First Parish Court as a traffic hearing officer and presided over a 10-fold trial. So is that the difference between you and your opponent, Sal, experience?
1: No doubt. You know, and I hate to say it, you know, everybody that runs for judge says they have experience. But to me, it's really about the relevant experience. And again, you have two judges dealing with 4,500 incoming civil cases a year, 2,500 criminal cases, and 30,000 traffic matters. You have to have litigation and trial experience. And that really what separates me between me and my opponent. According to the clerk of court records, my opponent has never tried a case as an attorney in First Parish Court in his entire 20-year career. He's never tried a civil case. He's never tried a criminal case. And he's never tried a traffic case. I've tried cases in that court, criminal matters, traffic matters, and civil matters. And again, just being out there, you know, I'm one of those people that I took a chance, hung out my shingle within a year of coming out of law school, and I've been able to maintain that solo practice. But it gave me a chance to really practice across the state of Louisiana in 52 different courts and actually take 51 cases to trial before judges, juries, and in both state and federal court. And when you're a judge, and here's the interesting part, there are no juries in First Parish Court. That's the district court. So the judge has to have, you know, the background knowledge and experience to handle everything that comes before him. So when those trials do happen, which goes anywhere from 50 to 75 trials per year for two judges, you got to be ready to go. And I've had that experience. So there's no type of case in First Parish Court that I'm not familiar with. There's no type of case I haven't handled. So that's why I'm seeking to replace a judge who's been on the bench for 30 years. Judge Olivier's been there for 30 years in Division A, have done a tremendous job. And that's why I was just compelled to run, because there shouldn't be any lag time. There shouldn't be any training wheels for a judge. It's not a learning experience. Mm-hmm. I'm ready to go day one.
0: So where is the courthouse, Sal?

0: to corner a David Drive in West Metairie. I always tell people, most people have, it's synonymous with traffic court because that's people's typical experience.
1: Right.
0: And I remind them, like I just said, it's not just traffic court, but to most people, they call it the traffic court, David Drive in West Metairie.
1: And of course, you know, there's also a race for the other division. So these two divisions are both for the East Bank, correct? And they're both up for election this cycle, correct?
0: Correct. Both judges are retiring, which is completely unusual. And as far as back as I can remember, obviously Judge Olivier has been on the bench 30 years. Judge Lee in Division B has been there 12. I don't think there's ever been a time when they were both up at the same time. So, again, that's even more important to have two people that are going to be elected who know what they're doing. You know, I mean, sometimes, you know, when Judge Lee came in, well, he had probably could lean on Judge Olivier because she had been there for some time. But both of these judgeships are coming up open at this time.
1: Is there an age limit for this position?
0: It's the same as the district court. It's funny you say that because, you know, they just tried to pass the age extension. And, of course, the voters rejected it. So, no, First Parish Court fits within that same one as the district court, meaning once you hit the age of 70, you're allowed to finish your term. So you can't enter a new term. So I'm 56. I'm happy to say I'm 56 years old, very wise in my old age. But potentially, you know, my goal would be there for three terms. You know, this is not a stepping stone for me. You know, this is something that I literally – I'm going to be shutting down my law practice that I've run for 27 years because you can't practice law there. And this is the next thing I want to do in life. But I would potentially be there for three terms.
1: So it's a four-year term?
0: Six-year term, correct.
1: Six-year term. Okay, six-year term. Yeah. Wow.
0: Yeah, all
1: I mean, that's nice.
0: Six-year terms.
1: Yeah, that's nice. 6 years. Yeah, so you don't have to be campaigning all the time.
0: Exactly.
1: Right. So obviously, by the way, I disagreed with that vote of the people of Louisiana. I think there's some judges who are, you know, in their 40s that are probably terrible, but some judges in their 70s I think are wise, and we could use their wisdom. And they're fine and physically fit. I think it just, you know, varies person to person. But the voters, in their wisdom, they kept the age limit at 70, so be it. So that's certainly what they said.
0: That, what's so ironic is judges retire, and the very next day, they could start sitting ad hoc as a retired judge. So it's like, okay, well, you're too old.
1: Makes no sense.
0: But we're going to appoint you over here. It's crazy. I mean,
1: Have we looked at the Supreme Court lately? Do you know how many judges are over the age of 70 on the Supreme Court? A number of them.
0: That's
1: the highest court in the land right there. So
0: it is.
1: Anyway,
0: one of the other things, just one more point in that subject. I think one of the things that people started talking about was the district court judges and parish court judges have 6-year terms. The Court of Appeal judges and the Supreme Court judges have 10-year terms. And I think when people started hearing, okay, we're potentially going to increase it to 75, and they might be there for 10 years, I think that's what kind of rubbed people the wrong way. So,
1: exactly. So people got worried and said, all right, no, we'll keep it the way it is. But let me say, I've seen your stuff everywhere. You've got great sign coverage. Seen you at a few events. I'm going to be involved in organizing a forum. I'll be in touch with you to invite you to that coming up for the Home Defense Foundation. Hope you can join us for that. There've been a lot of forums, right, Sal?
0: They have. And let me tell you, I enjoy any opportunity to come speak to people because, again, we can't knock on every door. And what's really started happening, I'm in the North Bridgedale Civic Association. I was a board member. So the last Jefferson Parish judgeship election, I organized a judicial forum for our members. It was the most well-attended civic association meeting. So now all these civic associations are putting together judicial forums. We just had Bridgedale last week and also Chateau, and it's a great opportunity because I just want to get my message out. When people hear my unique background, that I had 15 years in law enforcement, 27 years as an attorney, and then, you know, 152 days on a bench, it really rings true to people. Because Jefferson Parish voters, you can't scam them. They want to elect judges who have the background and experience. So I look forward to any opportunity to speak to a group.
1: Well, I'll certainly be in touch with you about this forum that we're organizing. But finally, I guess my question would be about judicial philosophy. I mean, do you have a specific philosophy that you'll bring to the bench if elected?
0: So my biggest thing is just really about controlling your court. I mean, one of the complaints people have is they come to court and they're sitting there for hours. You have to manage your court. And that's really where my experience comes in. Again, I've practiced in 52 different courts across the state of Louisiana, not in front of 52 judges, 52 different courts. So it really gave me a great understanding about how to manage your court. Meaning, as a former police officer, one of the worst things I did or felt was I'd come off a midnight shift and then I'd have to go sit in court exhausted, but the court would be there for 3 or 4 hours. Whereas police officers need to be back with their families and back, you know, in their home resting. So court management is key. Secondly, you know, trying to resolve any older type cases. You know, I've looked into some of the civil matters that are sitting over in First Parish Court. They've had cases sitting there for 3 or 4 years. Those need to be resolved. But most importantly, it's just about running your court and applying the rule of law. It's that simple. And when people are ready to go to trial, I have that background experience to say, let's go to trial. But some cases just have to be tried. You know, it's easy to say everything can resolve on a civil matter or everything can resolve in a plea in a criminal matter. But again, sometimes there's things that have to go to trial. So, but the other thing is just accessibility. You know, unfortunately, on the traffic side, those are typically handled in the afternoon at 4 o'clock. And I really think we need to make the court more accessible to the public. Not everybody can come to court at 4 o'clock. So making it more accessible and trying to come up with some different times, you know, maybe doing some online things that are being explored by other traffic courts, even in New Orleans traffic court, to make people have more access to the court. So, because what happens is if you miss court, you get an attachment put out for you, and then you potentially could be arrested, even on a minor traffic violation. And I don't want to see that. So just court accessibility is the biggest thing, and court management also.
1: And make sure this moves quickly. These things shouldn't be there for years, Sal. That's not good to hear.
0: Because the one thing you hear, when I started practicing 27 years ago, you know, people would say, older lawyers, bring your case to First Parish Court. It moves quicker and it's cheaper. Well, sometimes that's not always the answer. Things do tend to lag. You know, so my first day in the office, I'm going to do an inventory of any case that's more than a year old of a civil matter and try to get people into the court and either give them a trial date or try to encourage them to try to do some type of resolution. Because I'm telling you, as a litigation attorney, time is money always. And litigation is very expensive because every time you file something, there's a fee with the clerk of court, and it becomes costly.
1: And just to remind everyone again, this is Division A, covers the East Bank of Jefferson, and the cases are misdemeanor criminal, traffic ordinance violations, and civil suits up to 20,000. Right, Sal?
0: Up to 50. They actually just changed that this year in the legislature. It used to be 20. Now it's up to 50.
1: 50. So, I think that's going to increase your caseload right there. Huh?
0: There's no doubt. I was getting ready to say. So, again, that's where that civil experience comes in that I have. We're definitely going to have an increase in civil matters because it's going up to $50,000. And look, and that can pretty much be any dispute. It could be a personal injury matter. It could be a breach of contract. It could be, you know, any type of dispute up to the maximum of $50,000 can be brought in First Parish Court.
1: Okay. All right. Where can our listeners get more information about you and your campaign, Sal?
0: So the information is I'm all over the place. So it is brocato4judge.com. That's F-O-R. You know, email is info@brocato4judge. And then, of course, I'm brocato4judge. I'm on Facebook. I'm on Instagram. But, you know, just Google it. There's nobody named Sal Brocato running for judge right now but me. So that's good news. And of course, you know, Jeff, everybody asks, is that your Brocato family? Absolutely. My great-grandfather was the original Angelo. So I got that going.
1: Unbelievable. Unbelievable. You got a lot going for you because that's awesome. And that's one of my favorite places in New Orleans, Brocato's.
0: Yes, sir.
1: On Canal. You got to go.
0: I filmed my commercial there, my family let me do it. My cousin's still running, so I'm so excited. That's going to start running on TV in about a week or so.
1: Well, that's excellent. I love that place. All right, my friend. Thank you, Sal. Good to be with you.
0: Thank you.
1: I'll be in touch about this event.
0: Have a great
1: day.
0: Sir. Thank you.
1: All right. Bye-bye. Take care. Sal Brocato with us. You know, that's an important position. It's also important to have the right candidate in the 24th Judicial District, Division F. We've got a candidate running with more than three decades of courtroom experience. His name is Joe McMahon. Began his career as an Orleans Parish prosecutor, convicting violent offenders, established a respected private practice in Jefferson. Over the years, he's litigated thousands of civil cases across South Louisiana, including nearly 1,000 in Jefferson Parish alone. He's tried more than 150 jury trials. His leadership in high-stakes class action lawsuits certainly should be highlighted. One that comes to mind is a Jefferson Parish red light traffic camera ticket case, and he was instrumental in those red light traffic cameras being taken down right here in Jefferson. Got a career with depth and balance, great experience that few attorneys can match. He's proven in the courtroom, ready to serve as your judge. That's Joe McMahon. To learn more, check out McMahonForJudge.com. That's McMahon for Judge.com. All right, and we're going to be focusing on candidates from here until Election Day. Going to have a lot of them on, and we look forward to giving you that opportunity to learn more about who's running. We, of course, always encourage everyone to go vote. We'd love to see a turnout higher than 25%, is what Sal said they're predicting, which is unfortunate because it needs to be a lot higher than that. Let's squeeze in an email or two. It's Jeff@WGSO.com. Jeff@WGSO.com. Earl writes in, Jeff, Congress is not policing the side money of Congress. We need to stop lawmakers' grift or making money off their legislation by making corruption easy to detect, hard to hide, and costly to commit. Jeff, we need to ban lawmakers from trading individual stocks, require blind trusts or broad index funds. We need to publish finances in machine-readable form, assets, debts, gifts, travel, clients, meetings with lobbyists, earmarks, and family business ties. We need to create an independent ethics agency with its own budget, investigative power, subpoena authority, and mandatory penalties, not a committee controlled by lawmakers. It's a great point, Earl. Close a revolving door. Impose meaningful cooling off periods before former lawmakers and senior officials can lobby their former colleagues. Current evidence shows these rules are often weakly enforced. Track lobbying influence to close who is lobbying and for which bill and for what regulation on whose behalf and how much money was spent and what public officials were contacted. A lobbying registry alone is insufficient if it omits targets, issues, and spending. Reform campaign finance, require rapid disclosure of donors, outside spending, prohibit pay-to-play donations from government contractors, and provide small donor public matching funds so officials are less dependent on wealthy donors. And strengthen procurement rules, publish every government contract, bidder, subcontractor, beneficial owner, change order, and performance report. Use competitive bidding and automatic audits for high-risk contracts. And he's got others. I mean, this is just on and on and on. I mean, these are all great suggestions. So I want to give Earl some kudos. All right, we're up against it. We got to roll. And come join us tonight for Ringside in the Evening at 6. Have a great day, everyone. We'll see you later. Keep it right here on WGSO.
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6: Breaking news this hour from Town Hall. I'm Rich Thomason. The man arrested in what authorities suspect was a foiled terror plot near a U.S.-run air base in Western England are all British nationals, men from London, all of them in their 20s, detained after several suspect vehicles were spotted near the base. Investigators are now examining possible links to Iran, Russia, or terrorist groups.
7: British police arrested five men on Sunday on suspicion of preparing an act of terrorism and explosives offences outside RAF Fairford, a military base in Western England that's operated by the US Air Force. Three suspicious vehicles are being searched, and counter-terror officers are leading the investigation. Fairford, about 100 miles west of London, is one of several bases in Britain that are used by the US Air Force under an agreement dating from the 1950s. American B-1 and B-52 bombers took off from Fairford for operations during the Iran conflict. I'm Charles Villadesma.
6: America's UN ambassador says Iran's proposal for reopening the Strait of Hormuz was a great deal for Iran. For the U.S., not so much.
8: They were asking for everything up front, with a promise that they would then talk. And I'll remind everyone, once we got to the MOU from just a few months ago, the Iranians immediately violated it.
6: Ambassador Mike Walls tells CNN's State of the Union that's why President Trump rejected the Iranian proposal. Parts of the East Coast and the Mid-Atlantic to New England still underwater after taking a pounding from a nor'easter. Mudslide dangers persist in Hawaii in the wake of Hurricane Nolo. And Hurricane Polo is bearing down on Mexico's Baja California Peninsula, expected to bring heavy rain to parts of the U.S. Southwest as well. Wall Street, the Dow futures down 255. NASDAQ futures off 186 points. More on these stories at townhall.com.
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6: Congo's Ebola outbreak has topped 8,000 confirmed cases with the disease deemed as out of control.
7: The latest data from Congo's health ministry shows that 8,067 Ebola cases have been confirmed, with 3,901 deaths as of September 26. The fatality rate is more than 48%. Last week, the WHO said the Congo is running out of health workers to contain the disease. Health workers have complained about delayed or missing payments, triggering several strikes despite the delicate nature of the outbreak. Some areas have shown signs of improvement with a fall in confirmed cases, but officials say the disease is spreading further in other areas, expanding its geographical reach. I'm Charles Tillotescu.
6: Polish Prime Minister Donald Tusk warns of potential Russian hybrid attacks on European countries that support Ukraine, says border regions are especially vulnerable. News and analysis, townhall.com. Instagram has launched a new premium feature, Instagram Plus, $3.99 a month.
13: 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The new story rewatch count feature shows how many times your story was replayed, while the search viewer sheet lets you check if a specific person saw your post. The story preview lets users look at someone's story without showing up on their viewer list, and there are also features that help hide actions from other users, including posting to your profile or highlights without showing up in friends' feeds. I'm Tammy Trujillo.
6: A couple of giant pandas have arrived in the U.S., keeps a promise made by Chinese President Xi during his Washington visit last week. The two have been welcomed to Zoo Atlanta. They'll have to remain in quarantine about a month before visitors can see them. More on these stories, townhall.com.
14: On the hot side, but still some low humidity. Hold on a bit. About 90-ish under sunny skies, like last night in the lower to mid-70s South Shore. And around upper 60s to low 70s on the North Shore. 90-ish tomorrow, sunny skies. Wednesday, we bring back some widely scattered showers or thunderstorm as moisture comes up out of the Gulf. And also, it'll begin to feel more humid. Scattered to likely Thursday. Likely Friday, Saturday, and Sunday. More humid. The middle and upper 80s. Ralph Sanji, WGSO. It's the 18th Grand Isle Ladies Fishing Rodeo, October 9th and 10th at the Bridgeside Marina, the foot of the Grand Isle Bridge. 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

0: Hi, hello. Welcome to the Moon Griffon Show. Great to be with you. Monday, best day of the work week, as always. 844-766-6607. Matthew James Tax Pro Hotline, if you'd like to be part of the program. Always your opportunity to be a voice. Well, Saints found a way to blow it. LSU kicked and took names. So, Parkhead's a big test for you. If I gave you Magnese and 40, and I was a betting man, would you take Magnese?
1: No.
0: I'm just asking. I think that, anyway, everything's all right in Tigerview, and that's all that matters. Everybody looking at injuries. I just think they're going to be able to move forward. Anyway, it'll be a lot of fun as the weekend's mound in college football. Already 4 weeks down in college football. 33% of the season's gone. In high school, 40% of the season's over. We just started talking about college football. Boom, you're almost in October. It's just incredible how fast it goes by. Anyway, folks, great to have you with us. 844-766-6607 is the number. Matthew James, Tax Pro Holland. You know, I'm watching, and I like to believe things can't happen certain ways, but, they keep talking about President Trump's numbers are low, and they keep saying how Democrats are going to win some seats. And folks, I'm starting to get a little nervous about it. I'm nervous about what's happening to the country anyway. I look at it from a different set of eyes. I know I do. And I don't mean that from a better sight or lower sight. I just mean I look at it from a different set of eyes. A lot of things that I concentrate on, just spiritually speaking, worry me what's happening to the freest country in the world, how people would just give away their freedom. And I saw poll numbers with on some of these Democrat races, some of these socialist, Marxist Democrats with a chance to win, in places like Texas. I mean, Texas. I'm going, you've got to be joking. If they put enough illegals there, made them legal to vote. I'm just looking at numbers, just almost in shock of what I'm watching. I saw a poll also today, and I got the numbers. I'll give them to you in a few minutes on the socialist Democrats now have convinced a lot of people in this country that socialism is better than capitalism. Socialism had a 57% approval. Capitalism only 43%. And, you know, you think about that number. So the our type of government is not good as Venezuela. Our type of government, our type of living is not better than Iran. Our type of living is not better than Mexico. That's what it's telling me. Young people believe for them to get ahead, they need the government to come in here and hug them and put them in the bed and pay for everything and fix everything. And I'm just going, who's teaching these young people of this ignorance that now apparently has been going on for 30, 40 years and we've been sleeping the wheel? I mean, I've said it and go, you've got to be joking. If people would go look at a harmful socialism, Marxism, communism is to families, to people, to kids, to countries, to states, to everything. You would run away from it. We used to push back at communism like this, but we don't anymore. We may use your right to believe that way. But yet, if you go to any country, and they never tell you, AOC and Obama and them never tell us what country we want to be like. You know what they say? Oh, we're going to do it different. Not going to do any different. You can't do it any different. If you're going to take from one to give to another, you're going to run up massive debt. It's going to destroy you. And look, most of you people go around, I don't worry about it, I don't listen, I'm just dealing with the reality that's in front of me, and I'm watching it, and we may see it play out in elections if people that vote for some sense don't go vote. You see all these poll numbers, and I'm going, wow, do people really believe this? And yet, it might be about the people who didn't go vote versus the people who go. Because you know the people that are fired up to go vote in this country are people who literally hate this country. They're the ones pumped up. I was on with Brown Haldane in Baton Rouge this morning with our friends in Garrity, and Brown said it was a poll out. And he said, Mr. Davis, who's running against Julia Letlow on the Democrat side, said he authorized the poll. Julia's up 4 points. That's all. Just up 4 points in Louisiana. And like I told Brown, I don't buy the poll, but here's the problem. If the good guys stay home and the bad guys go vote, it's a problem. Now, I think all that's going to change is the Letlow group of getting ready to start running heavy advertising. He's not going to be able to stay up with it. But what if people just stay home? I've gotten emails from people that I respect them. I tell them I love them right now. I ain't voting. Well, why you not going to vote? Well, Democrat win, that's tough, ta-ta. Man, that ain't the right attitude. That one day the wrong Democrats are going to win it all. And you're going to see what I mean. These people, this is evil what they're doing. And yet, people are voting for them. The media has played into this. They make you hate Donald Trump so much, they just vote against anything Trump's involved in. They make you hate our country so much. They make you hate the police. They make you hate people that are fighting to keep babies alive instead of killing them. They make you hate those people. They make you hate Christians. This is what the media does. They make you hate Jesus. This is what the media does. This is what the media does. They make you hate the Constitution. They make you hate capitalism to pick something that will destroy your country. And that's what the media does. And the Democrat Party is part of that now. And then you got stupid Republicans, the Bush-type Republicans. I ain't vote. I saw a poll with Tallarico ahead. Paxson has no votes in the Democrat Party. Tallarico has 7% in the Republican Party. 7% of Republicans are looking at Tallarico. They got him up 3 or 4 points. I don't see that. I'm going, y'all, there's no way. Am I that naive that Texas will hate Trump and Paxton because Cornyn got beat? Cornyn got thrown out by the Republican Party. Their own people said, we don't want you. We saw it happen in this state. They didn't want Bill Cassidy. They voted him out. So what they're going to do is, Republicans, we're going to show y'all, we're going to put in a socialist Democrat who has blasphemed Jesus Christ over and over again and put him in the office. Boy, I wonder how that's going to work out. I just wonder how that's going to work out. I'm just wondering how that's going to work out, folks. So this is what people are actually going to vote for or vote against, because what they've done, the national media has turned this country against capitalism and freedom, the very things that we enjoy, the fruit of the spirit the good Lord gave us right here. They've turned people against what they have, not understanding that the grass is not green on the other side. There ain't no grass. There ain't nothing prospering. No, we're going to go to the other side. It's going to be so much better. What's on the other side? We don't know, but it's better than this. Boy, that's intelligent. So what country do you want to be like? Russia? China? Tell us. Tell us all this prosperity going on around the world. Europe? Canada? Tell us about all the prosperity for people. Because people are looking up, and some of these young people, not just young people, though. Somebody's teaching them this crap, and it's older people. Tell us what prosperity you're going to have. That's the part that I've just... You people that are retired in our country, in our state, people retire. You mean that you just wait and see what they got planned for your kids and your grandkids. And it ain't about freedom, and it ain't about jobs, and it ain't about prosperity, but it is about control. Socialist, Democrat, I mean, they all over the place sticking their nose and chest out because, let me tell you, they enthused, and everybody that supported Donald Trump, a percentage of them, I ain't voting for him, I don't like him no more. Why? Because the media told them to do it. No, that ain't why I don't like him. Yeah, it is. Drilled it into their brains that Barack Obama was a great president. God have mercy. What didn't he do to us? He's fundamentally helped transform America to something it was never intended to be by the founders. Ever intended to be what Barack Obama had a vision. Look what he did to health care. Look what he's smashing health care because of stupidity of Obamacare. Knowing it would blow up one day. So, but man, this poll showing this many people love socialism. So I'm just I'm just sitting here almost stunned. Stunned that Tallarico can get two votes in Texas. Stunned. And what they doing in Alaska? They're getting ready to give them a Democrat because of ranked choice voting, which may be the dumbest voting system I've ever seen in my life, ever. Nothing even close. Not even close. So, folks, what are we going to do? I mean, we just vote in Little Louisiana. Well, you staying home in Louisiana because you're mad at something in the Senate race don't make any sense to me. None. I ain't voting. I don't care what you say. It's fine. You have your charge. But what are you proving? You're going to prove to me that you can help a Democrat win? And they go up there and they're going to vote with the Barack Obama and Jeffries and all these people who want to crush this country. They want to crush it. We're voting for people who don't love our country. People voting for these Democrats, they do not love this country at all. They want it broke down. They want it beat down to his knees. And you're going to vote that way or not vote? I don't know what's dumber. You're not going to vote to at least vote against the socialist Democrats. The media's all in. The Democrats all in. That's why they got a big tent. If they had enough voters that believed in pedophile and having sex with kids, and they had enough people that wanted that, the Democrats would put them under the big tent and say, we are friends to everybody. Hell, look at the trans argument. They're all for that. It just doesn't make any sense to me. Why would good people in a country want to give up the greatest country in the world that has mistakes and makes flaws to people who don't love the country? Blows my mind. Anyway, let me take a break. 844-766-6607. Matthew James Tax Pro Hotline. Representative Chuck Owen will join us at 9:32. All these storms. Waste of time, waste of money. I'll let him tell you when we get back. All right, we got to go.

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3: 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Hi, y'all. Welcome back. It is the Moon Griffon Show. Always a pleasure to be with you. 844-766-6607 is the number if you'd like to be part of the program. Yeah. Alexandria News, let alone only 4 points ahead of Democrat candidate. By the way, I don't buy into it. It's like I said, but I don't quote, not for lack of better words, I don't poo-poo it either, because I'm looking at people saying they're not voting, which makes no sense to me. Now, look, I have a right to say it makes no sense to me. I'm just telling you that when I see stuff like that, I'm starting to look at this thing and go, man, could this really happen? I think Ms. Julia Ledlow, I mean, I'm supporting Ledlow 100%. I want her to win. I want her to win big. People don't want to go vote. You know, what do you tell people that don't want to go vote? Hey, when you lose the country, they may go, you know what, I didn't realize this was going on. All you got to do is look up. Let me give you an example. So here's a poll. Under 35, most Americans under 35 view socialism as favorable. Most Americans under 35, that's people coming out of school, that's been out of school for 10 years, 12 years, and people coming out of school. Who's teaching them this? The media, the Democrats, and it's got to be universities. Socialism should be taught in school from the time they're kindergarten till they get out of college. This is bad. All these systems bad. Capitalism ain't perfect, but it's by far the best system. That's what we were taught. And now you look at who you want to be like. They ought to do a test. Would you like to be like America, Mexico, Venezuela, Cuba, Russia, or Iran? Or throw anybody else you want to. 35-year-olds and below favor socialism. Socialism just hit a record at a Gallup polling this week. 43% of Americans now view it positively. Okay? First time it's cleared 40% among adults 35 years old and under. 57% approve of it, and capitalism is at 43%. Capitalism, 43%. Under 35, socialism, 55. You have to learn that. Somebody is training them. Somebody's training them. Who's training these people about this? Because they think it's green on the other side of the hill, because over here in the United States of America, if you're not doing good, which you ought to be, you blame government for your problems. So if government, just think, if you're having problems economically, okay, and you go to somebody that says, hey, we'll do what y'all want. We'll give you health care. We'll subsidize your living. We'll give you your food. We'll give you everything you need. Nobody, every country that bought into a system like that is horrible. This is absolutely the worst thing you could do for prosperity for people setting rents and grocery stores run by government. This stuff is happening in the United States of America. How could people under 35 years old, 57% think socialism is better? They've been trained to think that way. And when they ought to be trained, it ought to be 98% of the people believe capitalism is great. If you don't think it ought to be that high, okay, 90. El Sayed and Michigan shouldn't have more than 5% of the vote. Neither should Tallarico. And then they got Dan Sullivan, who should walk away in Alaska because of the ranked choice voting. He could get beat. The Democrats put another Dan Sullivan in there, who's a Republican, who's a big leftist Democrat. And Maine, Collins is trailing now in some polls and up in others. And I'm sitting going, Georgia's going to vote for Ossoff, who might be the presidential nominee, and he ain't talked not one thing against any of this stuff that's going on. So you tell me a Democrat that says, I don't believe that way. I know one in the whole country, John Fetterman. He looks like the one I thought was the cuckoo-est of all, is the smartest Democrat of all. What does that make you think? If John Fetterman's the smartest Democrat of all, what does that make you think? Anyway, this is when I see stuff like this, and there's one other thing I'll talk about a little later in the program, but I'll give you some examples of some races that are going on, but I'm watching this from a distance, shaking my head, going, you've got to be joking. What's being taught in our churches? What's being taught in our schools? You know, what's being taught? Who's teaching these people this stuff? And you see the media, freedom of the press, who's the worst about it? They ought to be telling everybody how bad these other countries are. And they're not. They're promoting them. They ain't going after any of these Democratic candidates. That's how bad it's gotten. That's the big tent picture. All right. We got to take a break. When we get back, Representative Chuck Owens, we'll talk to him and visit with him, and we'll be back. 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
1: Louisiana Radio Network, I'm Jeff Palermo. A poll paid for by the Jamie Davis campaign shows the Democrat from Tensaw Parish is just 4 percentage points behind Republican Congresswoman Julia Letlow in the U.S. Senate race. Nearly all political observers have Letlow winning this race easily, but LSU political science professor Robert Hogan says the race might be more competitive than originally thought.
2: Just on its face value, I think this shows that the race is not a complete wipeout for the Democratic candidate as some previous elections at the state level we have seen.
1: Louisiana Tech President Dr. Jim Henderson has announced he's retiring at the end of the calendar year. During his tenure, Tech posted revenue-generating enrollment growth, including record freshman classes and the highest retention rate in the UL system. Louisiana Illuminator higher education reporter Piper Hutchinson says Tech also secured $38 million in federal money for research.
3: And adding more federal grants in a time where there's actually been cuts to federal research funding for most universities.
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20: No, sir. That would not be me.
19: Well, I saw a great article
20: in the
19: Hayride. Yeah, I saw a great article in the Hayride where you're saying, you know, basically don't do this, don't justify the money, you understand, property rights and stuff like that. So let's talk about what you wrote about in the Hayride.
20: Well, my good friend Brett Guyman has been kind of at the state front on this. There was concern going into southwest Louisiana near Moss Bluff of about a 5,000-acre solar farm that was going to snake its way around and basically come up to the fence line of people who had moved out of Lake Charles wanting a non-industrial life. They wanted to live in the country. Mm-hmm. And now they look up, and then here supposedly is going to come this big solar farm. Well, the citizens are saying, we need to talk about this. And Representative Guyman has been picking up this issue and talking about it extensively about whether or not this is a good idea. In fact, I'm told Brent ran a poll on this, pretty good scientific poll on this, and we finally found something that's less popular than carbon. It's solar. Got an 87% negative rating in southwest Louisiana. The issue is brewing over in my part of the state, up in west central Louisiana. There's mm-hmm. discussions about one running along the eastern side of Vernon Parish. But look, as my article says, and for anybody listening to me, I'm a firm believer in property rights. And what you do with your land is your business. But at the same time, if I do something on my land that affects you, then we need to talk about this. Yep. You know, oftentimes there are cascading effects. What brought this to my attention were some cattle farmer friends who live out of town. Mm-hmm. They got 300-400 head of cattle, and they're facing solar almost coming to their fence line.
19: Wow.
20: That changes a lot of things. That disturbs the cattle. It changes the dust pattern. It changes water patterns. It does a lot of different things. And so the government, mostly parish government, is needing to step into this. The state will probably look into it more. We have some guidelines now. But we need to be respectful of everyone's property rights, not just one segment of people. We got to be very careful here.
19: But, you know, you wouldn't even have this going on without federal money, which, by the way, we don't have. It wouldn't even be going on. The whole thing is silly. It really has gotten to be silly. Now, I know somebody's ships come in. I think some of the deals I've heard on this thing, you sign 20- and 30-year deals, and you get paid every year, but your property ain't your property anymore. It's your property again. And so a lot of these people, maybe third, fourth generation farmers that say, you know, I don't really want to do this anymore. This is tough. It's how ships come in. And I understand that part of it. But the part I don't like is the part you just said. The second part is the federal government is absolutely broke to me, and it's silly to be spending money on this.
20: Printing money to do this. Because mm-hmm. we are below broke. If you're broke, you don't have any money. You don't owe anything. We're below broke, and we owe a lot of money. Yep. But look, an economy is a gumbo, Moon.
19: Yep.
20: It's not just one thing. A lot of these people that I know and I have talked to who are wanting to lean towards solar have vast tracts of timber, and the timber industry is struggling. It's struggling badly, so they're not getting any return on their timberland. It's farmland. They're not getting any return on it, so it's like, well, here's an option where at least I'm not going broke.

0: 337-345-1797. That's 337-345-1797. Jay Davison, broker.
1: Morning. So glad you're here.
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0: Hi, y'all. Welcome back. It is the Moon Griffon Show. Thanks for being part of the program. 844-766-6607 is the number if you'd like to be part of the program. Chuck Owen, my special guest representative, Chuck Owen. Chuck, talking about solar panels. Solar panel farms. Why is it called a farm? It ain't like you're growing anything. You're not raising anything. So how is it a farm? That blows my mind when they say farm. Don't you? I mean, I don't know about you. And where I live, they cook and eat everything. That's how I grew up. But I don't see them frying a solar panel or cooking that down enough in the stew to make it good.
12: You know, Moon, they call it a farm the same reason they call a carbon burial site a well.
0: I guess.
12: Because it ain't one.
0: Yeah.
12: It's not one. It's not one at all. It doesn't produce anything. It captures and relays electricity when the sun's up. That's what it does. It captures power and relays it when the sun's up. But it is not a farm. I guess they couldn't think of a better word for it. I don't know.
0: I figured they did it like everything else. You just say that and it sounds good.
12: You know, you were asking about the setbacks and the state requirements. The state has a 300-foot requirement from residential property land, but there is no setback for farms. Yeah. So a woman's cows can walk right up to a solar farm. Look, cows are important, but they're not necessarily rocket scientists. They get disturbed. They're finicky at times. They're difficult at times. And everyone knows how hard it is to, and how expensive meat is now. I think this is just going to make other prices go up if we go down this path and we start disturbing farmland. It's real farmland where they grow things like cattle, or raise things like cattle.
0: Well, that's what I said. I said they're not growing anything, and they're not feeding anything or raising anything. And when it's like they once again, they took words and twisted them and make it sound like something it's not. It's not a form. I think they look horrible. Every time I see them, I've seen them in South Louisiana. I see them when I go to North Louisiana. I just cringe. All that beautiful farmland with these ugly-looking solar panels on them that don't work all the time.
12: They are as ugly as those big windmills are out in West Texas. They're just a blight.
0: I hadn't been by and saw a real windmill in person. How many did they have in West Texas?
12: Thousands and thousands of them across the skyline. You get out on the other side of Abilene, and they start, and they go mostly all the way to the Mexico line.
0: Oh my God! Place. I've never in my life seen that. I guess that's the reason we got people voting for Tallarico in Texas because they believe in that. They believe in Tallarico.
12: You know, and that did not work so well. The state of Texas was using that as a power source when they had the big frost in 2021, and half of Texas was freezing. Remember that?
0: Yep, sure do.
12: The state of Texas power grid went down because of that.
0: And let me ask you a question: do you know of any adjustment they made if it happens again?
12: Oh, I think they have, yes. I think they have. That's one thing about Texans is they get after problems.
0: So what did they do? Come up with generators or something? Generators or something to fix it on natural gas or gas?
12: I am not sure. I will be glad to get Wayne Christian on that. Have you ever had Wayne Christian on your show?
0: I really like to get him back since they voted for carbon capture or sequestration.
12: He did not.
0: No, he didn't, but
12: there's
0: the other
12: three
0: two
12: railroad
0: did.
12: Commissioners, and Wayne was the only one that stood against it.
0: Yeah, I love to get him back, though. He was really good the time I had him with the Railroad Commission, which is kind of like our Public Service Commission. That's amazing, too. We got five public service commissioners. They have three, unless it's for a certain area.
12: That's a lot of authority for a state that size. Yep. That's a lot of responsibility.
0: Mm-hmm.
12: They just do things differently over there, but it seems to work a little better.
0: Yeah, so let me ask you a question. The people here need to be fighting against this, or communities should do what they have to do if they don't want them in the area?
12: They need to be paying attention and talking to their parish governing body. That's what's going on here. Our parish police jury, and I know the one in Calcasieu, they are being addressed directly from the public who are providing their inputs as to what they want. The citizens here are telling their police jury members they need a setback. These farmers need a setback, a significant setback beyond what the state provides. And then they're having to negotiate that between the landowners who want to use their land. So, as I said, one man's property rights are affected by another man's. You have to really get into a hard discussion with that.
0: Well, let me ask you a question. And Chuck Owen, my special guest representative, Chuck Owen, talking about solar panels. You may not know this question, but answer this question, but I'm going to ask it. So let's say tomorrow Joe Blow has solar panels and 100 acres, whatever it is. And tomorrow the federal government said, guys, we ain't got no more money. So there's no more tax credits or anything we can help you with. How do they remove that? Is there contracts to remove all that? Can they remove it? Is that something that's going to cost the property owner? I mean, do you have any idea what happens on a situation like that?
12: I think it would depend on the contract. I'm not a lawyer, but as I've been finding out, these things are going for 20, 25, 30-year leases.
0: Mm-hmm.
12: But if the person that you're leasing your land to goes bankrupt and they walk away, because this stupid idea doesn't, because this idea doesn't work. That landowner is going to be left with a mess in his yard, and he's not going to have anybody to sue. I hope there's guards for that. I honestly have not been to it, but that's the first thing that goes across my mind. It's like, yeah, I got a 30-year lease, but if the guy I leased it to is gone, who?
0: Yeah, that's what I was thinking. I'm going, boy, what an eyesore if all of a sudden. But it is the next thing they never looked into. Does it affect the soil around these things? I'm not saying it will. I don't know if it will at all, but does it affect the ground that they're sitting on at all, good, bad, or ugly?
12: The little bit of researching I'm doing indicates that it says it'll take it out of crop rotation for a generation.
0: Wow.
12: So I hope that's wrong. You know, God's earth is resilient. We know that. This wonderful place God built is resilient. But sometimes it takes time to come back. So, again, something else to be paying very, very careful attention to.
0: Yeah, I really want to see, and I'm probably stupid for saying this, I won't go to West Texas anytime soon. If I had to look at all them windmills, I might be just as sick. How is that working and producing? Does that work every night, just a night, just day, just when the wind blows? How does that work?
12: Just when the wind blows. And you can drive through there and see some of them have frozen, some of them have fallen off, some of them are running. And imagine the oil it took to build those things. It took a lot of oil and gas to build those things, a lot of petroleum products.
0: Let me tell you something. Products. It takes oil and gas to run them. It takes a lot of oil to run them. Moving parts have to be oil. I mean, all that stuff is crazy, but here's the United States of America saying, no, we can do this, what we need to do.
12: Mm-hmm. Yep.
0: So for the people in Louisiana, would you tell them this is a local issue? That like with Brett and them, I know they're fighting some of this stuff, but is it more of a local issue?
12: It seems to me there are things the state needs to undertake, because right now we have no codified setback for farmland. It's not in the law. We need to probably do something about that. Until such time, the parishes have the authority to set their own back. So, yes, I would say talk to your local officials, talk to your police jury, your councils, and then tell your legislator if you want something done. Absolutely. Tell the people who can set these rules what need to be done. And also, keep the Public Service Commission involved. Keep the Commissioner of Agriculture involved. We are all elected to serve the public. Tell them.
0: Wow, yeah. Well, interesting to see what happens. I know Brett and him are fighting it, so curious to see how that war works out.
12: Yep. I don't want to cross swords with Brett Gumman. I want him on my team all the time.
0: Yeah, well, I know Brett and him are trying to fight some of this. Boy, yep. Most hideous-looking things to save the planet that we come up with that ain't true. That have nothing to do with the truth and very expensive. And the reason that you have that carbon capture windmills all is because that federal money's out there. I just want to see if the federal money dries up and we're broke. I want to see how it works.
12: It will not.
0: Yeah.
12: It will not.
0: All right, Chuck, we got to run, man. Appreciate it as always.
12: Thank you. Thanks for having me. Bye-bye.
0: All right, man. Appreciate it. All right. When we get back, I do have the results of the polls. I finally got them in my hand to show you on the socialism stuff. Also, what Ron Fauché is predicting with these Senate races are kind of scary. All right, we got to take a break. You're listening to the Moon Griffon Show. Don't go nowhere. We'll be back.

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2: Breaking news this hour from Town Hall. I'm Rich Thomason. Vowing to stand firm in the face of any new aggression, Iran's foreign minister is sounding a defiant tone after President Trump rejected an Iranian proposal for reopening the Strait of Hormuz. The president says the only reason the Iranians made the proposal is because they're losing so badly. British police have arrested five men, British nationals, near an air base. It's used by the United States during the Iran war. President Trump says they are suspected of preparing an act of terrorism.
3: The arrest in the UK was fantastic. Working with Britain, it was an amazing job. We had them under investigation. They were looking to do big damage.
2: Some big damage done by a powerful nor'easter along the East Coast from the Mid-Atlantic to New England. And Fitzsimmons owns a restaurant on the South Jersey Shore.
4: We had a full moon, high tide, some bad winds, nor'easter. And so we had a lot of water around the perimeter of the building. A lot came in today. In normal circumstances, we would be full this time of year. We're actually closed for rehearsal dinner.
2: Forecaster Bob Orovic of the National Weather Service.
5: There's always danger when we have a strong storm. You know, some of the danger is more obvious. If you go to the coastline, you see the strong waves. You know not to get into the water. But other places, you're just seeing heavy rain and some high winds, and all of a sudden a tree falls. So there's always dangers out there. I guess it's best just to be very cautious. And if you don't have to go out during the height of the storm, don't go outside.
2: And Hawaii is not in the clear just yet. Although Hurricane Nolo is moving away, the risk of torrential rains and mudslides persists. Sell-off underway on Wall Street, with the Dow down about 252 points. The NASDAQ Composite Index off 146. 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
2: More than 2,000 police officers have broken up violent demonstrations at a university in northwestern India. The demonstrations triggered by rumors of an attack on a female student.
8: Reports of the alleged rape in Fagwara began circulating on social media last week, and students claim no action was taken by the university. In response, they stormed university property over the weekend, lit fires, clashed with police, and blocked a major highway. Classes have now been suspended for 10 days. Lovely Professional University, one of Punjab's largest private universities, has claimed the allegations are a false narrative designed to tarnish its reputation.
2: And that's the BBC's Azadeh Mashiri. At least 62 people have died after days of heavy rains and flooding in northern India. 46 people injured, more than 1,000 homes damaged, schools closed in the hardest hit parts of the region. News and analysis at townhall.com. New Jersey's Democratic Lieutenant Governor has resigned.
9: He was pushed out by the governor over accusations of ethics lapses and inappropriate behavior with women. Governor Mikey Sherrill had given Lieutenant Governor Dale Caldwell an ultimatum to resign by Friday, a day after the law firm she hired issued a report on the alleged misconduct. Caldwell denies the accusations and says he suspects he's being scrutinized because he's a single black man. Republicans have hammered Sherrill for weeks on the investigation into Caldwell, who served as acting governor in her absence. John Scott reporting.
2: President Trump has attended the President's Cup for the second time. Yesterday's appearance was the fourth time this year that Mr. Trump has attended a golf tournament. He says the PGA Tour was nice enough to name him honorary chairman. The president was on the first tee for the start of all 12 matches. More on these stories, townhall.com.
10: It's on the hot side, but still some low humidity. Hold on a bit. About 90-ish under sunny skies, like last night in the lower to mid-70s South Shore. And around upper 60s to low 70s on the North Shore. 90-ish tomorrow, sunny skies. Wednesday, we bring back some widely scattered showers or thunderstorm as moisture comes up out of the Gulf. And also, it'll begin to feel more humid. Scattered to likely Thursday. Likely Friday, Saturday, and Sunday. More humid. The middle and upper 80s. Ralph Sanji, WGSO. 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

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Welcome back. It is the Moon Griffon Show. Great to have you back with us. We cover issues of the day on the Moon Griffon Show, whether it be local, national, state, it doesn't matter. Matthew James Tax Pro Hotline, as always, 844-766-6607. If you want to be part of the program, it's your opportunity to be voice. By the way, voting is starting. I just wanted to let you know, if you did not know this, early voting for Louisiana is October 20th, ends on October 27th. No early voting on Sunday. So from the 20th to the 27th, no Sunday. During early voting, registration of voters' office will be open 8:30 to 6 p.m. And deadline to register to vote for the Senate election is the deadline for in-person by mail registration is October 5th. So just giving you some dates if you're interested in voting. We're encouraging people to vote, but if you're not going to be informed, I'm not encouraging anyone. I like informed voters. If informed voters give us somebody from hell, it just give us somebody from hell. I don't know what else to tell somebody, but it's just the way it is. I just, an informed voter, not somebody that's voting because they hate somebody because the media told them to hate somebody, and that's unfortunately how some people are voting. Interesting, Ron Fauché, and I'm not a big Ron Fauché guy. I'm sure he's a nice guy. I don't know him personally, but and he's a big lib. He writes for the Devil's Advocate all the time. And he says Democrats gaining momentum in the U.S. Senate races. Ohio, Alaska, Michigan, and Maine, and Texas. When they got Democrats in their tent helping run the show, AOC and them are in charge of it. This ain't your grandma's and grandpa's Democrat Party. In Michigan, let me just give you some examples. Abdul El-Sayed, 41, a real progressive nut. He's not unapologetic, out there just bragging, wants to bring the country now, hates the country. He's running against a former FBI agent, a state legislature, and U.S. House member. Okay? Let's see. El-Sayed leads 7 of the last 8 polls and 1 showing a tie. Lean Democrat. This guy shouldn't have 1% of the vote in this country, in Michigan. He's leading in 7 or 8 last polls. I'm just blown away by that. Because socialism, Marxism, anti-Christ stuff is being the stuff that's promoted. It's just what's going on in America. And the citizens sit back, and the people that believe in God and church and the country sit back. I ain't voting. Maine, Susan Collins, not my favorite person. Okay, not mine at all. So she's running against Troy Jackson, former state senator. 3 polls show him 1 to 4 points ahead. 2 have Collins up 1 and 3 points. And Laban Ray's either a toss-up or lean Democrat. Ohio, Sheriff, Democrat Sherrod Brown. None of these people are against the Socialist Democrats. None of them are coming out against anything they said. This is in Ohio, running against Jim Huston, Republican, 58. He was appointed to the seat when J.D. Vance went to be the VP. Brown leads the 4 most recent polls by 3 to 6 points in Ohio. Wonder what people think they're voting for. I don't think they're voting for somebody. I think they're voting against somebody. Alaska, this is the one. Dan Sullivan. Okay? The Democrats put another Dan Sullivan in there. Republican, they got to stay on the ballot. Ranked choice voting. They might be voting for 3 years. Mary Petola, 52, who beat Sarah Palin in this ranked choice voting. Okay? Pelota topped Sullivan by 8 points in an August 18 four-way primary. 8 points. 2 recent polls put ahead by 3 to 6 points. 1 got Sullivan up 3. Texas. Normally when I look at this stuff. I go, no way you see a state like Texas on this ballot. It's the way Texas can be a toss-up. Lone Star State. Okay? Puerto Rico is blasphemy. Jesus Christ, God, the Bible, the country,
standing up for trans. He's doing it all wrong. According to this, he let the 7 polls, 11 to 6. I mean, that just, we're talking about Texas now. I mean, Iowa, with Trump's been kicking butt over there. Okay? Turek, Josh Turek, I think I'm saying, posted an Iowa 8-point advantage in the last survey. So I'm saying, okay. Here's the other one in Texas. Paxton's personal rating, negative 43, 50. Unfavorable. Okay. The Texans have increased salaries and negatives as well. Paxton repeals off 7% of Republicans. 7% who say they're Republicans. I don't know if this is George Bush, this is the Connor, this is, I don't know what it is. 7% are going for Democrat. They think they vote for just a regular Democrat. Oh, there's some changes. Texas is a toss-up. And that's the one that's hard for me to get my grips around. Knowing Texas like you know them, you'd right here by them, and Texas doesn't

usually put up for crap like this and fakes. Tallarico is one of the biggest fakes I've ever seen run in the history of me watching this for 35 years. I've never seen one bad as him. How is he even close? How does he get that many votes? How does he have 20 votes? Because Democrats are going to vote for the Democrat, and they don't care what they stand for. They got Democrats that are wealthier than Republicans, and they don't care what they stand for. They do not care. They got a D by their name. They don't care if they're for whatever. I mean, just for the trans stuff, Democrats ought to be eliminated. But yet they're not. They're sitting right there holding on. And they're holding on for what reason? I don't know. What is behind the Democrats? What are you going to do? You think they're going to save us some money on debt? You think they're going to come up with a solution to stop killing babies? What do y'all think y'all getting when you vote for Democrat? That's always my deal is, what do you think you're getting for voting for these people? What do you think they're going to do in this country to make it a better country when everything they want to do is centered around controlling your life? It's freakish, man. But I'm just trying to figure, they don't want police. They don't want a presidency. They want to get rid of the Senate. They want to get rid of the borders. I mean, what do you think anything they stand for is going to make this country a better country? That's all I'm asking. What do you think they're going to do? Are they not Trump? Oh, no. Forgive me, they're not Trump. Well, I'm so sorry. That's a positive thing, right? Obama screwed up the student loans. He screwed up the health care system. Totally screwed this country up. Ran up more debt in peacetime than anybody. And yet, that's what you want. So what country you want to be like? I'm just telling you, man, I'm looking up and going, you've got to be joking. I got to let it run its course, but we don't have a grip on spending. Thank God Trump came in. We got a grip on the border, at least for the short time. I just want to know how these people are going to make your life better. And some of these young people really think life's going to be better if government can come in and do it for them. And I'm telling you, any government that tells you they're going to prosper their people is a liar. It doesn't work that way. Go find out the people who are just living strictly off government. I'm not talking about rich owners, business owners. People that just live off the government, and go find out how prosperous their life is. 100% of them's life are not prosperous. 100%. They have no chance. And yet this is what people are going to vote for. I'm trying to put my head around, oh, Moon, you just biased. But I said, what? I am biased. I'm biased for America. I'm biased for the Constitution. I'm biased that we were a Christian nation. I'm biased. I am biased. I'm biased that I got to go out and make a living. I'm biased that, yes, I'm against government going to do for people, because what it does is they will not prosper. Yeah, I guess I do have some biases, too. You know, I am biased. I think little people under 18, boys and girls, ought to not have one piece of private part cut off of them or added to and take a pill to change who they are. Yes, I'm biased. God made that determination for you. See, I got biases. But my biases don't hurt other people. Their biases are going to destroy everybody that's in the way, because we've seen it happen in every single country. There was a country by Morocco that they're so upset with all the illegals there that now the illegals are having sit-ins and they are having major problems with them. We've had problems with them, too. We're going to have major problems with them. Nobody paying attention. That's the thing I don't want. All right, we got to take a break. Got a couple of gentlemen coming on here in a second. We'll be back. You're listening to the Moon Graffon Show.

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13: Hi, y'all. Welcome back. It is the Moon Griffon Show, Matthew James Tax Pro Hotline. If you'd like to be part of the program, let's jump gears for a few minutes to help some veterans, our Indiana Veterans Honor Guard, Mr. Garland Bernard and Mr. Barry Dufour. Gentlemen, how y'all doing?
14: Fine, thank you.
15: Thanks for having us.
13: No, the mic's okay. Come on, you got to come a little closer. Yeah, you ain't got to kiss it. I don't want you to do that. So, Barry, we'll start with you. Tell us what the Honor Guard, tell us what this is about. And it's a fundraiser for people. We always like to help people like
14: yes,
13: that.
14: Yes, sir. We're starting in 2014. We provide free military burials for our local veterans within about six parishes around Lafayette. And we don't charge the families a penny when they call us. If they're qualified, we'll go. And like I was saying earlier, we have a funeral today, tomorrow, and Wednesday.
13: Wow. And one right after another, huh?
14: We're put together to make sure our local veterans have something. Now, if the active duty sends somebody, we'll help them.
13: Sure.
14: But if they don't, like today, we do everything. Fire, fold, present, taps. And we have, I'm sorry.
13: No, I was just going to ask you, was this here? Is this, they have other places like that around our state?
14: Well,
13: this is it?
14: We hear there's one in Opelousas, but I know Arundel has a small one, and New Iberia has a small honor guard. But most of the organizations like VFW and American Legion, mm-hmm. they just disbanded because they're getting older.
13: Yeah.
14: So we do everything.
13: And I understand. I get it. But if somebody wanted to start one, y'all could help them get started.
14: Oh, yeah. Somebody.
13: They were in Baton Rouge, Alexandria, Lake, whatever.
14: They can come down. We'll talk to them and show them how it's done. The Houma area honor guard helped us start in 2014.
13: Wow. Okay. Well, tell us what you got, fundraiser you got coming.
6: Oh, we have the third annual Heroes Above Par Golf Tournament, and it's going to be Friday, October 30th at Liv O'Shane Golf Course, and it's only $400 per team. 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
13: Okay.
6: So it's a fundraiser for us annually.
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6: Well, you can go to our website, and you can scan a QR code on some of our that items that we have on print.
13: Okay. 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
14: 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We have a Facebook page. You go to there, and the QR code is on the Facebook page.
13: Okay. What are y'all looking for? Let's talk a little bit about the fundraising. What are y'all looking for? I know you're looking for golfers. You're looking for spots. Tell us what you're looking for this.
6: Well, we're looking show Acadiana that what we're about, and we're looking at recruiting new members and having being we're a nonprofit, and also we're gathering as many teams as we can to get a lot of publicity out of that. They talk about us, they have a good time.
13: Okay. And now, one of the things y'all do, since y'all do this year-round, y'all look to raise some money, but you also take donations and things of that.
14: Yes, sir. We, you know, if somebody, the family wants to donate, which we appreciate, we'll take it.
13: Yeah.
14: But this fundraiser is our main fundraising goal. We don't make people pay. They, you know, if they call us, we're not going to say it's going to cost you $200. We don't tell them nothing. If they want to give us $20, we'll gladly take it. You know.
13: But this is about burying your friends, your veteran friends.
14: Yeah, local veterans.
13: Need help for this, right?
14: Nope.
13: This is just for people that want to, they have someone that passed away that need help. Maybe they don't have the finances, whatever.
14: Right.
13: Y'all help them.
14: Well, it's not really the finances, Moon. The family, of course, the funeral director's a family. Is he or she a veteran?
13: Yes. Yes, sir.
14: Would you like honor guard there? Yes. What branches are you in? And they'll tell them.
13: Okay.
14: They'll contact the Air Force or whatever. And for some reason, if the Air Force can't come, they always contact us anyway.
13: That's
14: and
13: awesome.
14: We can the Air Force, but then again, we can do everything. We don't need that duty there, but it's nice to have them. And the families,
13: they appreciate it. I'm sure they do.
14: You're right. They really appreciate it, and it's our honor. I feel it's a personal honor to do this, because one day I might need it.
13: Yeah.
14: I hope it's a long time, but
13: yeah. I hope it's a long time for both of y'all. That's just part of it, but the fact is, you just mentioned you got three.
14: Yeah, three.
13: The next three that's coming today. I mean, that's there are people that are dying left and right in community.
14: Homes call as we go as far.
13: How many y'all lose a year that y'all are dealing with?
14: Personally, this year we lost, since we informed the 2014. I think we lost four members. You know, but luckily we gained about five or six more. So, and we have some elderly members who have health problems, and they'll show up when they can. We have members. Again, we have a lady. She's a teacher. Summertime, she's there all the time. But, yeah, we just need help for the honor guard. Sometimes we turn funerals away because we don't have enough guys, or it's at the same time. And who's first come, first serve.
13: Yep.
14: We had more members, we can send two different teams.
13: Less than a minute left. The event again, website and event again.
14: Oh, it's Heroes Above Par, third annual tournament at Voshane's, October 30th. Starts at 8 o'clock. We have donuts, coffee, food, beverages, drinks. We have a silent auction if you want us to send gifts.
13: Sure.
14: We also have two raffles. Okay. And you can buy tickets there.
13: Good luck to y'all guys.
14: Thank you. Yeah, thank you.
13: Great turnaround. God
6: appreciate
13: bless. All right, we got to take a break. More to come on the Moon Graffon Show. Thank you, guys. I hope that.

0: 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I always make it a point to visit Superior Grill when I'm traveling to the great state of Louisiana. Love the food there. It's authentic Mexican food with that Louisiana twist. The menu has all your favorites. Fajitas, nachos, quesadillas, enchiladas, tacos, delicious cut steaks, and the best margaritas in the state. You got to go to Superior for lunch and dinner. And folks, you're going to thank me for it. I love it.
1: 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For only the second time in the general election campaign for U.S. Senate, we have poll numbers.
2: Just like the initial poll, this month's poll by Hart Research Associates shows Republican Julia Letlow leading Democrat Jamie Davis by 4 points, albeit with far fewer undecided voters. LSU political science professor Robert Hogan says even though both polls were commissioned by the Davis campaign, he does see credibility in the closeness of these polls.
3: Republicans are struggling nationally in terms of support in large measure because of the negativity towards the president's party.
2: 500 likely voters were surveyed, and the poll has a margin of error of 4.5%. I'm Jeff Palermo.
1: Louisiana Tech and its Sigma Nu chapter both released statements regarding a video in which racial slurs can be heard being said over the loudspeaker at the chapter house after midnight Sunday morning. The chapter said the incident is repugnant, unacceptable, and completely contrary to the values and standards of Sigma Nu, while the university condemned the behavior and said it will investigate the incident fully and swiftly. LRN.
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0: Media, with the way things are set up, with the hate of Donald Trump. President Trump ain't perfect, never was. Nobody is. But they're gonna constantly beat him up. And so, you know, President Trump went into Iran, something none of our presidents would do, and decided he had enough of the threats and things of that nature. And in the process, I think they went in early, because I want to say they've been there since April. He was hoping to go in there and do business and get out of there. And it hadn't happened that way. So all prices and gas prices have stayed up tremendously. Unfortunately, most people are going to vote with their pocketbooks. They don't look at other issues and how bad the other side is. What the left is proposing to do with Medicare for all. Let me ask you a question. Let's put it this way. How do you think voting for the left, and this ain't Democrat left, this is far left progressive craziness, how's it going to make your life? How's it going to be cheaper to live? How are you going to have more affordability? You let people who want to do rent control. That is a disaster. You're looking at people that want government-run grocery stores. That is a disaster. You're looking at people that want to open the borders. That is a disaster. You're looking at people who want Medicare for all. That's a disaster for old people, but a disaster for the healthcare system. Okay? You're looking at people that want to up the minimum wage to $30 an hour. Disaster. None of that is going to help anybody's financial situation. None of it. Okay? You're looking at a debt that's born Republican and Democrats. I agree with that. That's going to skyrocket even more. How, and young people, if they get rid of $1.5 trillion worth of debt and just wipe it away, we're paying for that. That's on us. That's $1.5 trillion more on top of the debt. And all that makes everything go up, up, up, up, up, up, up, up. How'd you get better? I'm just kind of curious, what are they doing to make you think voting for the left or not going vote, which is the same thing to me. What do you think? How do you think that makes your life better and your kids' life better? How do you think all this stuff's going to go down? I'm just kind of curious, because it's not. They offer no solutions for anybody. Obamacare wasn't a solution. Obamacare was a disaster. Why do you think they want to change the health care? We still don't know Obamacare. Why aren't they bragging about Obamacare? Because they knew good and well it'd get so expensive that some people couldn't afford it. Student loans. Go back and look when Obama came in and said, we're going to give people whatever they want for student loans, took over the program. We were never $1.5 trillion or $200 million in debt for these people. Now they have $1.5 trillion. So I'm sitting there going, okay, you're going to vote for the left or you're not going to go vote. Same thing. How's that going to make your life better? You know, when government doesn't spend much money and they get out the way, that's the best thing government can do in a capitalism and socialism. It blows up because when people start looking at socialism, they're looking at freebies, and because we hadn't collapsed, they just automatically think, well, this has got to be better. It's got to be better. Matter of fact, there was an article, if I can find it real quick, and I knew this was coming way before I read this article. I believe for some kind of way, they're going to do a really good job of blaming Trump for anything that happens. And yet, the left has run up all this stuff. And here it is right here. Blame Trump for rising borrowing costs, the Atlantic. The New York Times is saying who cut taxes. You see, they only have a debt because government gave money back to the people. The people have earned it. It's people's money, but the government confiscates it. And we got a debt problem because of Republicans, because of tax breaks. Folks, we don't have a debt problem because of tax breaks.

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6: Breaking news this hour from Town Hall. I'm Rich Thomason. President Trump says the men who were arrested outside a U.S.-operated airbase in England were intent on doing some big damage.
7: British police arrested five men on Sunday on suspicion of preparing an act of terrorism and explosives offences outside RAF Fairford, a military base in Western England that's operated by the US Air Force. Three suspicious vehicles are being searched and counter-terror officers are leading the investigation. Fairford, about 100 miles west of London, is one of several bases in Britain that are used by the US Air Force under an agreement dating from the 1950s. American B-1 and B-52 bombers took off from Fairford for operations during the Iran conflict. I'm Charles Villadesma.
6: Transportation Secretary Sean Duffy says the Trump administration is ending a Biden-era mandate, one that forced automakers to produce more expensive electric vehicles that American families did not want. One death blamed on the nor'easter. It's pounded the East Coast from the mid-Atlantic up to southern New England.
8: The storm caused street flooding in numerous communities along the Jersey Shore. There were voluntary evacuations in Manasquan, where this guy says it was a close call.
9: Oh, this is the worst. This one was the worst for us. Another foot or two higher, it would have been in the house.
8: First responders dealt with home and vehicle water rescues in Seabright, and significant beach erosion being reported in the Brigantine area. Governor Mikey Sherrill says NJDEP crews will be inspecting the beaches.
10: We will start fixing what we can and submit an application for federal assistance if appropriate.
8: There are school districts either closed or with delayed openings today. In New Jersey, I'm Scott Pringle.
6: SpaceX launched its massive Starship rocket into orbit this morning. The Starship 14 unmanned test flight launching from the SpaceX facility at Starbase, Texas. On Wall Street, the Dow down 392 points. Townhall.com.
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6: In Australia, a favorable court ruling for Britain's King Charles.
7: Three Australian appellate judges on Monday rejected a 68-year-old elder of the Krautatungalong people's landmark bid to prosecute Britain's King Charles over the alleged killings of Indigenous people. The ruling by Victoria State's Court of Appeal leaves Uncle Robbie Thorpe with one final domestic option, seeking permission to appeal to the High Court of Australia. This court, though, only accepts about 10% of applications for leave to appeal. Indigenous Australians use the titles uncle and aunt as marks of respect for community leaders. Thorpe, however, says he doesn't expect to receive a fair hearing in Australia, and so he may well take his allegations against the monarch to the International Criminal Court in the Netherlands. I'm Charles de Ledesma.
6: The number of confirmed Ebola cases in Congo has surged past 8,000. News and analysis at townhall.com. More young adults are suffering strokes.
13: A U.S. population study found stroke rates among young adults aged 20 to 54 has nearly doubled. The study's author from the University of Cincinnati said more people are surviving these strokes, which means more younger adults may be living with the long-term effects of stroke. The overall stroke rate has increased from about 34 cases per 100,000 people to over 62 by 2020. Researchers also found that high blood pressure, diabetes, atrial fibrillation, and substance use became more common among younger adults who had strokes. I'm Rob Martier.
6: Two giant pandas have arrived in the U.S., keeping a promise made by Chinese President Xi during his Washington visit last week. The two have been welcomed to Zoo Atlanta. They will have to remain in quarantine for about a month before visitors can see them. So-called panda diplomacy dating back to 1972. More on these stories, townhall.com.
14: It's on the hot side, but still some low humidity. Hold on a bit, about 90-ish under sunny skies, like last night in the lower to mid-70s South Shore, and around upper 60s to lower 70s on the North Shore. 90-ish tomorrow, sunny skies. Wednesday, we bring back some widely scattered showers or thunderstorm as moisture comes up out of the Gulf. And also, it'll begin to feel more humid, scattered to likely Thursday, likely Friday, Saturday, and Sunday. More humid, the middle and upper 80s. Ralph Sanji, WGSO. It's the 18th Grand Isle Ladies Fishing Rodeo, October 9th and 10th at the Bridgeside Marina, the foot of the Grand Isle Bridge. 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
1: Louisiana Radio Network, I'm Andrew Greenstein. Election Day is now just over 5 weeks away, and last week we got our second snapshot of the U.S. Senate race between Julia Letlow and Jamie Davis. Like the first poll, the poll this month by Hart Research Associates shows Letlow with the four-point lead over Davis. LSU political science professor Robert Hogan says there's one important thing to note about this poll.
2: This is a poll commissioned by the Democratic candidate, so that leads you to think that the actual result may not be as close as they're trying to make it out to be.
1: LSU exacted revenge in a big way against Texas A&M Saturday night, walloping them 35-6. Safety Ty Benefield said he and his teammates emphatically showed that the defense is able to stop a mobile quarterback like Marcel Reed, holding him to minus 13 yards rushing.
3: When you do your job and the little things, you can see how small things just equal big things, and the D-line just doing their jobs, it just really helped in coverage, because if you make somebody go back there and see ghosts in coverage, it makes it a lot easier.
1: LRN.
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1: Breaking news this hour at Town Hall. I'm Bob Agnew in Washington. President Trump says he believes talks will continue with Iran this week after he turned down a ceasefire offer. In a phone interview with Axios, the president said Iran wants to make a deal, but it's not the deal he wants to make. He says the president would have accepted that maybe a year ago, but he says Iran has now overplayed its hand, and that deal is off. An investigation is underway into a suspected terrorist plot targeting a British airbase used by U.S. military members.
2: Authorities have released few details about the suspects or their possible motives. But Iran has threatened the base in the past, in July calling it a legitimate target. The president suggesting the suspects were under surveillance.
3: We had them under view for a long time and we got them.
1: That's NBC's Raf Sanchez reporting. The five men now being held on suspicion of terrorism and explosives charges. Taking a look now at a lot of the health news is Scott Pringle.
4: It's the time of year for asthma flare-ups with the transition from summer into fall. Dr. Megan Conroy at the Ohio State University Wexner Medical Center says changes in temperature, humidity, and pollens really have an impact on airway inflammation, and that's the driver of asthma.
5: We also see increase in circulation of respiratory viruses, so the common cold virus, and others that start to circulate in the fall. These are the most common causes of asthma flares. We also see increase in pollens like ragweed.
4: She recommends people take all medications as prescribed, no matter how frequently symptoms of asthma occur, and have a rescue inhaler on hand. Cancer is more common in people with type 2 diabetes. A new study being presented at the European Association for the Study of Diabetes shows cancer impacts people with type 2 diabetes twice as much as the rest of the population. Researchers looked at health data for all adults living in Denmark between the years of 1996 and 2022 for their study. Health update, I'm Scott Pringle.
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1: Here's Rich Thomason now with a midday Wall Street Business Report.
8: Stocks have slumped as oil prices rise following President Trump's rejection of Iran's proposal for reopening the Strait of Hormuz. Brent crude is up more than 3%. West Texas Intermediate advanced 2%. The price of gas, AAA's national average for a gallon of regular, $4.47. That's the same as yesterday. The Trump administration releasing new fuel economy standards would relax regulatory requirements for automakers to control pollution from gas-powered cars and light trucks. It's a move that President Trump says will save Americans thousands on a new vehicle. Among the economic reports due out this week, the Labor Department releases its latest report on job openings. The Commerce Department will be issuing its third and final estimate of how the U.S. economy fared in the second quarter of the year. For the Wall Street Business Report, I'm Rich Thomason.
1: You'll find breaking news and analysis at townhall.com. The U.S. Ambassador to China, David Perdue, confirms President Trump raised the possibility of selling weapons to China during his recent meeting with President Xi Jinping. Here's Mark Mayfield.
9: Perdue made the comments Sunday on Fox News, saying Trump asked Xi if China would like to buy U.S. arms. The remarks come as the two countries continue to compete over trade, technology, and Taiwan. Trump and Xi are expected to meet again in November at the Asia-Pacific Economic Cooperation Summit, followed by another meeting in December at the G20 Summit in Miami. Their latest meeting ended Friday after Xi's three-day state visit to Washington. I'm Mark Mayfield.
1: Attorney General Todd Blanche addressing the president's move to try and ban three major outlets from the White House. Blanche defended the president's position on ABC's This Week, saying that being at the White House is, in his words, a privilege, not a right. The president had banned CNN, MS Now, and Politico over what he said was negative coverage and fake news. You'll find more on these stories at townhall.com.
10: Well, this week, change is coming about. Nice feel of the air is moving out. The muggy's returning by midweek. Today, tomorrow, not too bad. 90-ish sunny skies both days. Tonight, 70s. Wednesday, widely scattered storms with the Gulf moisture moving in. Also out of the Pacific, meeting up with some moisture coming in from there. Thursday has a better chance of storms, more humid, 80s to 90. And mostly 80s, scattered Friday. Likely rounds coming in Saturday and again on Sunday. Ralph Sanji, WGSO. It's the 18th Grand Isle Ladies Fishing Rodeo, October 9th and 10th at the Bridgeside Marina, the foot of the Grand Isle Bridge. A great party for a great cause. 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Fishing teams will again dress up in festive costumes to participate in the fishing award competition. All proceeds support three local agencies with services for breast cancer patients. 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

0: Thank you for letting me be of service to you this morning. And that's not lip service. We get up early so that we can help you maybe know more than your friends and neighbors. I mean, that's always the key to doing what we do, is to give you that stuff that at the water cooler, metaphorically speaking, you can say, oh, well, I heard on the radio this morning. That was always the win for us. As far back as I can remember in my career, if I could get somebody to tell their friends, you know what, I heard on the radio this morning. I know. Consultants would tell me, do you know what I heard Joe Thomas tell me this morning? I mean, that's nice if you do that, but I know that you're just talking with your friends there, and we appreciate every minute you give us. We tell you what went on over the weekend here on a Monday morning, and I will give you my analysis, of course. But I want to hear how it's impacting you where you are at 434-882-4217. Let me see who this is before we get into our first things this morning. Good morning. Who's this?
1: Hey, good morning, Joe. It's Joel.
0: Hey, Joel. We're going to have to do our first things to let everyone know what's going on, but we have a minute or so here. What's on your mind?
1: Okay, yeah, I don't want to stay on long. I just wanted to ask this question. What is the total cost, not just overall as far as the safety and everything for Americans, but what's the total cost for all the illegal aliens that we have to take care of? I don't mean we take care of them as a nation, but just coming in and all these programs and stuff that have been set up that, you know, just medical, housing, all that. I'm curious what the financial burden is against American citizens.
0: That's somewhere. There is data on that. I'll tell you what, I'm going to do a couple things here, and then when we come back, I'll hopefully have that, because I have seen that data somewhere. Okay. So I will go poke around for that for you, Joel, okay?
1: All right, thanks. Have a good day.
0: Always. You too. Or, you know, at very least, Bono. 434-882-4217 is our number. President Trump over the weekend approved new federal fuel economy standards, knocking down the old Biden administration-era EV mandate, as well as lowering CAFE standards on American automobiles. British police say they've arrested five men in the early hours Sunday near an airbase used by the United States during the Iranian conflicts. London's Metropolitan Police said police received a call at around 12:45 in the morning related to suspicious vehicles driving towards Royal Air Force Base Fairford. U.S. has been using that base since the Cold War. Treasury Secretary Scott Bessent was on the TV talkers Sunday morning saying that Iran's battered economy would have nothing left within 2 weeks. Given, he said, that there's only 15 million more barrels of Iranian oil on the water, that Iran will have nothing left to trade for anything. According to David Perdue, the Trump administration's ambassador to China, during their visit together last week, at some point, President Trump, in conversation, said to Chairman Xi, hey, we sell arms to other people around the world. Would you like to buy some at one point? Russia and Ukraine exchanged strikes overnight Sunday, killing at least 8 people in Ukraine and 1 in Russia. Germany has called for Russia to de-escalate. Russia's top diplomat brushed off what's reported to have been the first face-to-face meeting with the Germans' top diplomat since Moscow's invasion of Ukraine in 2022. This happened at the UN General Assembly meetings that concluded over the weekend. Voters in Washington state successfully elevated Initiative 26645 onto the November 3rd ballot. It would give voters a chance to repeal a pending 9.9% income tax on people and businesses, small businesses, who earn above $1 million. And those are some of our first things. The tax, signed into law by Bob Ferguson in March, scheduled to take effect January 1st.
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0: We've cut the cost of radio listening by, hell, it didn't cost anything in the first place. So let's say
1: $1 million.
0: And call it even. First Thing Today by Joe Thomas on the Talk Media Network. Joe Thomas.

0: Fun taking that song out of rotation on all the big corporate-owned radio stations a bunch of years ago. That cut into their rotations. So Joel left us with a question, and I knew that there was an answer. And I'm abashed a little bit, but it's been a few years since my friends at the Federation for American Immigration Reform held one of their feet to the fire rallies. Gosh, Biden was in the White House the last time we were there in Washington, D.C. It was a great, of all these things, I always felt like they put the effort into making sure there was information for you to have and access to people like Tom Homan. First place I ever met Tom was there. And they still, they don't have the live broadcast that they did for years, right about this time of the year, too. I know this because my Facebook account will send me memories. Hey, remember this? And pictures of me on the roof of Fox News building, you know, at these broadcast location events. But they do still do stuff at fairimmigration.org, and they have a report. So, Joel, the answer to your question is about aggregate. So the top line is $182 billion, with a net being $150 billion. But here's the part that bugs me is that that is after you factor into the $32 billion in taxes paid by these non-citizens. And we appreciate them contributing, but that means there's $2 billion worth of work that could have been done by actual citizens, and $32 billion worth of taxable work done by employers who then broke the law because they hired non-citizens. Just saying. So the number from my friends at the Federation for American Immigration Reform, Joel, $182 billion minus $30 billion somehow in taxes paid by these non-citizens of the United States. And who knows how, you know, and those are the ones who actually honestly paid taxes. Trust me, I know. I get a love letter from the IRS every December with what's now a five-digit code to put on my tax returns, because somewhere somebody worked for a while as me. And apparently many, many more people get their Social Security numbers stolen to the point where there are now five digits instead of four in the PIN numbers that they send out. Our friend James is getting ready for a busy Monday out at jcsgold.com and the headquarters there family business. He heads down to the mailroom to start fulfilling orders from folks over the weekend. How are you doing this Monday morning, James?
1: I'm doing well, Joe, and it looks like it is going to be a busy Monday. A lot of our clients have been taking advantage of the discounts on gold and silver here, which have continued pretty steep this Monday so far. Gold is down 3%, down $129 to $4,155. We haven't seen discounts like this on gold and silver in quite a while now, since that breakout that we had about a month ago. We've given up about those gains all back now. Silver is down about 4.5% to $61.31. You can get some of the cheapest silver in the past couple weeks here at jcsgold.com. And that's the great thing about our website, is it updates every couple minutes with live pricing. So even when gold and silver go down, our prices reflect that. So you can get those discounts at jcsgold.com while they last.
0: And of course, you've got deals on, you know, the certain items, you know, at spot and things like that. So, I mean, you really do well. Do you think gold is headed towards the floor of 4,000?
1: It appears that we're going to test that number here. We'll see how the rest of today goes and this week, of course. But it does look like both gold and silver are looking for some support that they found a little bit over a month ago before that breakout. Mm-hmm. And this all has to do with the Fed and raising rates and kind of how that's going to play out over the fall here.
0: Well, you keep an eye on it for us. Don't get any paper cuts while you're fulfilling those weekend orders. But if you go online, you with the radio on at 434-979-COIN, you can call them and talk to them and say, really, is this a good idea? Because everybody's world is different. I don't know what your float is, I think is the phrase they use. You know, what is that, mad money that maybe you were going to take to Vegas and now you realize maybe I shouldn't, and go into something that's less of a gamble there. Get with them at jcsgold.com. You have a good morning, James.
1: Thanks, Joe. You too.
0: So to 434-882-4217, that's the phone number. Emails come into jtinthemorningradio@gmail.com. Pictures, a lot of folks who listen to the Saturday morning program on Long Island News Radio been sending me pictures. My wife's got a bunch of pictures, family, friends, from the flooding in the coastal areas of Long Island. And, you know, here's the danger, and this is where the climate zealots are trying to get their swerve back on. We reported to you last week, Mark Morano, Climate Depot and CFACT, was out at Climate Week conference held every year in New York. And the mood was somber because all the money has abandoned climate change and has moved to AI and how to punish me some more for my AI. And we'll get into that in grander expansion in a moment. But they're seizing on this flooding in a coastal area of an Atlantic island during a nor'easter to say, see, man-made climate change. And they prey on people who live in Missouri or somewhere outside of the realm of waterways, navigable waterways especially, where they don't necessarily see that kind of level, or they're away far enough away from a reasonable-sized river so they don't understand what that big flat expanse is along the side of the river and why doesn't somebody build there, because that's what we call a floodplain, and it's there because every now and then the river floods. And if you build affordable housing down there, see 9th Ward of New Orleans, just for a reference point.
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5: Louisiana Radio Network, I'm Jeff Palermo. Louisiana Tech President Dr. Jim Henderson has announced his retirement as he'll leave as the school's leader at the end of the calendar year. Louisiana Illuminator reporter Piper Hutchinson expects Governor Landry to have a significant role in selecting Henderson's successor. She says State Education Superintendent Cade Brumley has emerged as a potential candidate.
6: He's certainly, a very smart guy. And if he had the backing of Landry, I think he could easily take the position.
5: Brumley released a statement saying his focus is on his current job. The coroner of St. Tammany Parish is sounding the alarm on an uptick in suicides. Dr. Christopher Tape says the parish is on pace for 60 suicides this year, which would be a record. He says most of these suicides are not planned in advance.
7: The vast majority of people, 90%+, their suicides are spontaneous. And they're in a crisis, and they have a gun, and they shoot themselves.
5: Tape says if you're going through a crisis, you can always call 988-LRN.
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Yeah, there. Where, Canada? When everything comes easy, you just hold out your hand. Thank you, Phil. And so, cost of illegal immigration, and of course, here they come, text message, and I appreciate, and don't misinterpretify. I understand when you're hollering back at us, Mike, listening to us in Chattanooga and WGOWAM, and we love them down there. Mike, when you text in and you say, Joe, come on, why would you be going after people who are honestly paying taxes while doing jobs? Here it comes. That Americans won't do. See, here's the back end of that story, Mike, is when you say doing jobs that Americans won't do, what you mean to say is doing jobs Americans won't do for the wages that they are worth. And I know it's

0: sounds like the same thing, but it's an important addendum to that point. Because I don't believe there are jobs Americans won't do. I believe there are jobs Americans won't do for what they're worth in regards to income. Because if you're considering work, what does the work generate? This is a, you know, part of this labor discussion that never, ever comes up. What does your job generate in terms of revenue for the company you work for or for yourself? We're just having this discussion about somebody who's entrepreneurial. They're selling something on Etsy, and my wife was concerned that it was more expensive than she thought it should be. I said, well, what is the value of your time to make the things that you're selling on Etsy? My son is an auto mechanic, and he has a friend who has a concierge auto repair business. He'll come to your house and fix your car. He has an old ambulance all kitted out as a garage, really. I think to the point where they have some sort of lift situation going on. And you know, but it comes down to what is your hour worth? There's an old expression in backyard mechanics. You know, you pay in cash or you pay in time. You can pay a mechanic to fix something and have it back, you know, in a reasonable, you know, period of time, maybe a day or two. Or you can do it yourself when you have spare time in and around your job and have it take months in some cases. I had the same thing. I mean, I'm embarrassed to say changing fuel injectors on my Jeep. You know, each fuel injector took minutes, literally minutes to do. But, you know, getting to it, getting those minutes lined up took weeks. You know, once I was in there and had the fuel rail off and the things out, I said, wow, that really didn't take long at all, but it was getting there. What's it worth to you? What does the job generate for the employer? Because that's then how you figure out what you should be paid as a wage for it. Nobody wants to have that conversation. Maybe Clark does. He's down in Alabama with us this morning. Clark, before you get started, I have a question for you from another listener.
1: Okay.
0: Andy in Sarasota says, ask Dr. Clark about the chestnut tree types that he's planting.
1: So my initial planting, I did 850 Chinese. And right now I have put in 500 hybrids, which are a Japanese American hybrid, and I think it's like 15/16 American. You have to have a very small percentage of the oriental tree because it's resistant to the fungus in there.
0: There was some, there was some blight that hit, what was it, the white chestnut, or what was the chestnut?
1: Well, the American chestnut, and what I understand, Joe, is a squirrel could get in a chestnut tree in northern Florida and travel to upstate New York and never get out of a chestnut tree.
0: What?
1: Before that blight. It was 60% of the hardwoods through the Appalachians. And if you look at the pictures, I mean, those trees were, you know, you had to have four or five grown men link arms to go around them.
0: Right, yeah.
1: Everything was built from chestnut lumber, barns, yeah. Houses, furniture, et cetera, et cetera. And then somebody brought a few trees over here from the Orient, and they had a fungus on them, and for the most part, it wiped out the American chestnut. There's some where, you know, people had taken chestnut trees from their native area and moved further west and planted them, and the fungus has not made it to there. So there are some stands of the native trees, but if you try to reintroduce them to where they used to be, the fungus wipes them out.
0: Jeez. So COVID wasn't the first virus that came from the Chi-Coms.
1: No, and I don't think Anthony paid for that one. So they're in

0: congressional representation and still elections, priceless.
1: That's right. Giving us permanent control over a permanent underclass. And this is what feeds my point that we're not rolling down a hill towards a new civil war. We're rolling down the hill towards the old one that we thought we had left behind at Appomattox Courthouse. It's just been laying under there, under the underbrush, smoldering, and the wind has picked up sufficiently, and now we're facing another battle over a permanent underclass of non-citizens that are going to be forced to do all this stuff for us, but not given any say, you know, basically taken care of. And I just can't shake this feeling that we've had this battle before.
0: Yeah, it's deja vu all over again. So jobs Americans won't do. Let's think about that just a minute, Joe. If you won't do a job, can you get the government to pay you to sit at the house?
1: Yes.
0: Okay. So, these are jobs that people won't do because they can get paid just about as much to sit at the house.
1: Yeah.
0: I mean, now, you know, well, no, you'd make more if you were at that job. Yeah, you would, but you'd have to get gas and drive to work.
1: Right. So, yeah, your expenses would go up, obviously, showering, you know, and shaving and things like that. Yeah, you know, that gets in the way of, doing your video game podcast.
0: Let's go back to where we were a minute ago. The cost of having illegals in the United States, $182 billion. No. Wait a minute. It's more expensive than that, Joe. You have to pay people to stay at home so you can convince people it's necessary to bring illegals here.
1: Ah, so there's more.
0: It's not a flaw, it's a feature.
1: Yeah.
0: And, you know, you look at what happened in Western Europe. Now, their immigration is different than ours, but that's just because of what's available.
1: Uh-huh. No, it is.
0: We're bringing people across our southern border. They're bringing people from the Middle East. But
1: They are coming.
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1: Thank you for letting us be of service to you. 434-882-4217. So many things going on. Please don't forget to go to joethomasinthemorning.com so you can enter to win our free Trans-Siberian Orchestra tickets that that Live Nation has given us. And if you don't get them for free from me, you can go there and pick them up yourself. So the cost of illegals, the cost and the wealth tax, all tying together because we've been driven into this scenario where we believe that there is a wealthy class who won't pay us what we're worth. And they don't, and you don't realize right now, we still have an economy where we determine what we're worth. And I don't mean just saying, I won't take your job unless you pay me $15 an hour to do it. Businesses are closing because people can't afford the products that they're selling. Department stores, chains, you know, just because Target and Walmart and Sam's Club are still chugging along doesn't mean other places that sell clothes or haberdashery or shoes aren't struggling. Well, I just saw a story. Drexel University, you know, for everyone who says, you know, the world of academia is safe to this. Drexel University, a well-known and popularly held name of a university. I would hazard to say that you might have to think a little bit, but you've heard of Drexel University. They're about to close. They've had year over year over year, 20% declines year after year after year of enrollment. They just had to shutter a museum that they operate. One of the oldest museums in the country just closed because they can't afford it. And they may have to close the whole university. And so wake up call. If academia, one of the most federally supported industries out there, can't afford it, what makes you think your fast food restaurant can afford it? Good morning. You're on the air with Joe. Who's this?
2: Good morning, Joe. It's Eddie.
1: Good morning, Eddie. What's on your mind, sir?
2: Well, getting back on a local level, speaking to the Virginia voters, if you will. The other day, Joe, I think you we were discussing this 1% sales tax for construction and renovations of schools.
1: And for those who don't know, it's a referendum that was passed by our General Assembly here. And instead of the General Assembly being courageous and raising taxes themselves, they said, wait, we're going to let our local counties decide by referendum. And I think it's 47. I wrote a column about it at dailysignal.com. Beginning of September about this sales tax. But anyway, Eddie, so that backstory filled in a little bit there. What's your thought on it?
2: Well, you were afraid that this type of, correct me if I'm wrong, but that this type of sales tax, a line item type of tax, if you will, just for schools, specifically for school construction and renovations, if the counties needed something else next year, they could go back to the Richmond and say, hey, you know, we need funding for police vehicles. They've gotten too, you know, expensive. And then, of course, you know, Richmond passes the law, and then the counties and cities have, you know, the option to adopt it or not, or
1: right,
2: at least
1: right.
2: The option to put it on as a referendum.
1: Well, we're already seeing it. Well, yeah, but we're already seeing another manifestation of it, because once every 3 to 4 years, the Department of Transportation comes out and says we're not collecting enough gas taxes. As tone deaf as that sounds, they're claiming that because you and me probably are more conservative in the way we drive currently, with gas prices being $4 plus a gallon, they've seen a downturn in their gas tax collections, and they're suspending construction projects. Again, I ask the question, where are the billions of dollars we've given our state government gone?
2: Well, according, you know, to the Dillon rule, quite simply, cities and towns and counties can only do what the Commonwealth lets them do. And I think, well, I know it's on the Albemarle ballot to vote on, voters vote on this 1% increase.
1: Right.
2: If I'm not mistaken, I believe Stanton, Waynesboro,
1: Augusta County, Augusta County, Rockingham County, Harrisonburg, yeah, all of them, yep.
2: Okay, I wasn't aware of them, but that was something to look out for, if it wasn't on the ballot, because it's coming. 95 well, counties, and, you know, the cities can put this on the ballot.
1: Right, but I think right now 47 have filed for it. But this goes back into the abdication of, and I said this earlier, you know, we had them. And they had to vilify the Tea Party because we had them. We had them dead to rights. They had no answer for the Tea Party outside of trying to make us look goofy. And so, you know, they went out and said, oh, look at the crazy. They want to reenact the American Revolution. And look at them. They're all white-faced, and they all want to own slaves because the American revolutionary leaders all own slaves. And all of a sudden, people stopped being part of the Tea Party movement because they were getting kicked out of their country clubs and whatnot. And the Congress people that we were counting on to bring fiscal sanity to the world gave up on us because they didn't want to be seen in front of the Tea Party because of the caricature that had successfully been painted of a group of people that were just simply saying, you're getting trillions of dollars every month. Live within that. We keep fumbling this ball because of populism. We allow, and it's one of those manifestations, Eddie, of the left-wing control of the media. So if 8 out of every 10 news outlets is saying, you know, rich oligarchs are the reason your gas prices are too high, it's an uphill battle for shows like this one to tell you the truth.
2: Well, I know you try. But, you know, I believe I got my numbers right. I think Albemarle County they've estimated, I think, a $20 million revenue income from this particular tax.
1: Well, I can tell you one thing. They're always overestimating. So it'll be like $15 million.
2: But who's to say that, you know, the county could not get that money? And they'll say, well, that's $20 million that, you know, that's coming in. Let's take $20 million that we've earmarked, you know, for these projects and go waste it on something else.
1: That's how we got here in the first place. They've wasted their money on other projects. We thought we were already giving them tax money to fix schools and things like that. Anyway, Eddie, you have a good morning, sir. Well asked. As voting, from what I understand, more than twice last year.
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12: Breaking news this hour at Town Hall. I'm Bob Agnew in Washington.
9: President Trump criticizing what he calls fake polls.
10: President Trump with a Truth Social post about recent GOP polls that indicate Republicans will lose the midterm elections. He applauds the president of the Heritage Foundation discussing the damage fake polls can do in terms of voter turnout in a segment on Fox News. The president saying, "I'll be out there spending money and helping every one of them get elected. I won most of these places, often by a landslide. MAGA, pretend I am on the ballot. Don't let them open your borders and allow crime to again flourish. Keep America great." Laura Winters reporting.
12: Florida Governor Ron DeSantis has issued a temporary stay of execution for a 74-year-old Florida death row inmate.
13: Mr. Thompson is an elderly man who was incredibly physically ill. He was discharged from the hospital the day before the governor signed his death warrant. He is still quite sick. And on top of that, he has dementia.
12: And that is the governor's decision now to appoint a board to examine William Thompson this week for possible dementia. Anti-execution advocate Grace Hanna says it's the right thing to do considering his medical condition. Thompson is set to be executed for a 1976 murder and sexual assault. Eight counties in New Jersey remain under a state of emergency as crews continue to restore power after a nor'easter.
14: The storm caused street flooding in numerous communities along the Jersey shore. There were voluntary evacuations in Manasquan where this guy says it was a close call.
15: Oh, this is the worst. This one was the worst for us. Another foot or two higher, it would have been in the house.
14: First responders dealt with home and vehicle water rescues in Seabright, and significant beach erosion is being reported in the Brigantine area. Governor Mikey Sherrill says NJDEP crews will be inspecting the beaches.
16: We will start fixing what we can and submit an application for federal assistance if appropriate.
14: There are school districts either closed or with delayed openings today. In New Jersey, I'm Scott Pringle.
17: When there's a storm brewing on the seas, the smart captains have already tucked into safe harbor. The same goes with your savings. And there are some rough seas right now. The national debt just eclipsed $40 trillion. 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
12: U.S. team captain Brant Snedeker crediting President Trump following a dramatic comeback.
18: United States team captain Brant Snedeker praised President Donald Trump for inspiring the U.S. team's dramatic President's Cup comeback over the international team at Medina Country Club in Chicago. President Trump returned as honorary chairman of the President's Cup Sunday.
12: That is Bernie Bennett. Apparently a lot of Americans willing to pay big money to have more fun.
19: Bank of America data shows that funflation, the increased cost of fun, is on the rise. But consumers are not cutting back. The bank says spending on hobbies grew nearly 8% in August. The latest Bureau of Labor Statistics Consumer Price Index data found that the recreation index, that includes video and audio, pets and pet services, sporting goods, and photography, rose nearly 3% in the past year. Rich Thomason reporting.
12: You'll find breaking news and analysis at townhall.com. Strokes are becoming a lot more common in younger adults. We get a report from Rob Martin.
20: A U.S. population study found stroke rates among 20 to 54 has nearly doubled. The study's author from the University of Cincinnati said more people are surviving these strokes, which means more younger adults may be living with the long-term effects of stroke. The overall stroke rate has increased from about 34 cases per 100,000 people to over 62 by 2020. Researchers also found that high blood pressure, diabetes, atrial fibrillation, and substance use became more common among younger adults who had strokes. I'm Rob Martier.
12: Title IX protections for trans students are being rolled back. Today, Education Secretary Linda McMahon rescinded the Biden administration's interpretation of the law, eliminating gender identity as a protected class, saying it will protect women's sports. More on these stories can be found at townhall.com.
0: Well, this week, change is coming about. Nice feel of the air is moving out. The muggies returning by midweek. Today, tomorrow, not too bad. 90-ish sunny skies both days. Tonight, 70s. Wednesday, widely scattered storms with the Gulf moisture moving in. Also out of the Pacific, meeting up with some moisture coming in from there. Thursday has a better chance of storms, more humid, 80s to 90. And most of the 80s scattered Friday. Likely rounds coming in Saturday and again on Sunday. Ralph Sanji, WGSO.
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0: Oh, thank you for letting me be of service to you this morning. 434-882-4217. 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This text message, I guess, if you live in California and you're an illegal alien and run a business, you get free health care, free housing, avoid taxes, and can open bank accounts and have a driver's license and get welfare. Well, you can. You're breaking several laws. Now, whether anyone outside of Chad Bianco in California has the intestinal fortitude to, enforce those laws, I don't know. But it is the issue. And the expenditure of money, this is a couple of text messages about the taxed enough already movement of 2009, 2010. This one, I think, is indicative of where we are historically off of that. Bruce, listening to us this morning at Cayment out in the Inland Empire, said, Joe, everything I recall about the Tea Party movement is racist. You are only doing it because Barack Obama was black. You wanted to reenact the American Revolution, winning the country back for white men. And that's why the Tea Party failed. Well, Bruce, I appreciate you listening. I'm going to clarify a couple of things. That's what everyone said about the movement. It's not what the movement was about. Trust me, I was one of the founders of the Charlottesville, Virginia Tea Party. We had 1,500 people gathering in downtown Charlottesville on that first April 15th of 2009. Gathering to hear a message of, you've got so much money already in your hands, why do you need more? I mean, we're talking about billions of dollars that go to the federal government every month, trillions every quarter, and yet they can't live within it. And that was the whole point when Barack Obama suggested Obamacare and that it was going to be a tax and we were going to all pay the extra tax so that, pardon me, there would be health care. Hang on a second. I tried to keep silent for you there, Tom and Seely, but all of a sudden I've got this dry spot right there in the back where I need moisturizing. It's like the hangy thing is dry, the umlaut or whatever it is called there. But we had simply said that why do you need more money if we've paid all this into the federal government coffers already? Thus, the taxed enough already. Bruce, I will bet you cash money that you don't remember the fact that it was even called that, if it was ever even reported that. We were just trying to reenact the Boston Tea Party or some such. So, I mean, I'm glad to give you a history lesson on what it really was. It's like, the very good people on both sides of the street. Scott Bessent hit the TV talkers on Sunday saying that Iran is less than 2 weeks away from bankruptcy. They have within the next 2 weeks, that's their final deliveries of oil to China, and then they will have nothing, he said. Meanwhile, stories circulating that the Iranians have offered a deal that would have hostilities between the nations ended before the midterms. President Trump justified the pending U.S. arms sale to Taiwan in a conversation with Chinese President Xi Jinping last week by saying, you could buy them from us too if you want. This reported to the press by Chinese Ambassador David Perdue. Russia and Ukraine exchanged strikes Sunday. 8 people dead in Ukraine, 1 in Russia. Meanwhile, NATO nations are getting prickly after a CIA report saying that Russia had developed plans to strike the NATO countries for their support, tacit or not, over Ukraine. Germany asked Moscow to cool it, and the Russians said, you cool it. Washington state voters are going to vote on a repeal of a pending tax increase, 9.9% income tax on earnings over $1 million. Initiative 26645 has been certified for the November 3rd ballot. Our friends at Mesa Verde Hemp, this CBD oil, I was talking about it with a friend, a dear friend had some real serious health issues and was trying to get, you know, back into the swing of things on the golf course and whatnot. And I said, you really have to try this stuff. I gave him a free bottle out of my stash because that's what friends do. MesaVerdeHemp.com. I'll tell you, the stuff that it did for my wife was miraculous.
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0: We've cut the cost of radio listening by, hell, it didn't cost anything in the first place. So let's say
1: $1 million.
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0: Remember when that was fictional? Remember when that was considered, you know, crazy hippie rock and roll radio? Now it's generally, and I mean, some of it actually feels like there was some guy at the Infernal Revenue Service saying, remember that song? Remember that song by the guys from Liverpool? Wouldn't it be cool if? What's the matter with taxing your feet? Got to pay for that sidewalk. You didn't build that sidewalk, right? Oh, there I am being racist again. For statistical accuracy, $438 billion. That is, on average, what you and I generate for the federal government of the United States by way of taxes. So, they have tons of money. Where has it gone? That was the simple question, Bruce, as you ask about the Tea Party and what you had been told about it through history. That if you have taken in $438 billion and tell us that that isn't enough, why? And all we asked was give us an accounting as to where all that went to. And we were called racist. We were called nutcases. Nobody ever answered the question. That was the joy. And it really taught them that all you had to do was make it seem like any congressperson that took the Tea Party movement seriously would be immediately branded nutty. You would have a primary opponent from the level-headed side of your own party, too. We had Democrats at my first Tea Party meeting, libertarians. So, and the Democrats, I mean, the Democrat that I recall most vehemently was the mayor of Charlottesville, Virginia, saying, you know what? We keep giving more people more assistance. We've reached the point where, wait for it, we can't collect enough tax revenue to pay for the aid that we're needing to give out. Each time an employer closes under the yoke of taxation, it adds more people to the roster of need. And I'm the thing, again, more gaslighting about the taxed enough already campaign was that the idea was that we didn't want to pay any taxes. Now, there may have been people here, and this was the other thing they learned. If they could find some activist that is on his Rumble account, well, it wasn't Rumble at the time, you know, pick one, saying we shouldn't have to pay any taxes. Yeah, no, I mean, I think we've agreed that there are things like paying for law enforcement, and there are, whether or not it's immediately debatable or not, if you want a free society, you're going to have law enforcement officers. Why? Because at some point, somebody is going to violate someone else's rights. So you want a legal system ready to come in, collect the evidence, and then from that evidence collections, then go off and find the SOB that did it, punish them publicly, so that the rest of the community at large says, oh, well, I better not do that. That's it. That's how a free society is supposed to work. So you already are guaranteed that you're going to have to pay some taxes to pay these people. It doesn't have to be huge. I mean, most counties in the United States get by on a sheriff with a couple of deputies and some volunteers. They're not an enormous law enforcement division. they're generally elected, which makes them more responsive to the voters. So the Tea Party was never about, no, we don't want to pay any taxes, not to the black president, which was the gaslighting. That I appreciate your email, Bruce, and I'm not picking on you. You just happen to be the one that I saw first about the Tea Party movement. But this goes back to this idea of we'll vote for extra taxes. Washington State going to, and amazingly, has put a referendum on the ballot driven, I can only imagine, by the locals who realize that they work for people who, quote, make, unquote, $1 million a year. Because individuals that appear to make $1 million a year are what we call small business owners. This is the same campaign with a few more hinks and jinks than Kristallnacht was. Let's go after the small business owner. Big businesses, you know, the really wealthy, they were protected by the Marxists. It was the little guys that, you know, we needed to vilify because we wanted the public to believe we were on their side. And it's the same thing with wages. We talk about mandated minimum wage, right, Clark?
1: So, 1977, summer construction job, I was making $3.65 an hour.
0: Okay.
1: All right. Go to Burger King to have lunch. Reckon what my meal cost with two Whoppers, a fry, and a shake.
0: No, I can tell you it was about $2.85, maybe $2.90.
1: It's $2.85, $2.90. So about 80% of what I was getting paid per hour as a minimum wage construction worker. Now, I promise you, Joe, you increase the cost of labor, you're going to get the cost of the meal up to about 80%.
0: Oh, sure.
1: And it's just going to be across the board.
0: Right, and that's what I mean, is it winds up being self-consuming because then people get laid off from the restaurant job because the businesses can't afford to keep up with the cost. And then the construction costs, you know, then fewer people are doing construction, which means there are fewer construction jobs. And it's the point I made that Republicans have done such a bad job messaging on this that this Rasmussen poll that said the majority of Americans favor socialism over capitalism now shouldn't surprise us considering the media narrative over Wall Street and the CEOs that make all this money.
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4: Louisiana Radio Network, I'm Andrew Greenstein. Federal, state, and local law enforcement officials in Shreveport announced a new multi-agency initiative called the Gator Task Force to target violent crime and drug trafficking in the Shreveport-Bossier City area. U.S. Attorney Zachary Keller says the task force officially started in July, and it's already working.
5: And since then, has resulted in 65 total arrests, 8 of those resulting in indictments at the U.S. Attorney's Office, many of which also involve investigations that are going to result in indictment.
4: The end of September normally leads to a rise in asthma attacks and asthma-related emergency room visits. Louisiana Department of Health nurse consultant Tanya Cobb says environmental factors like pollen, mold, dust, smoke, aerosols, and strong odors can trigger symptoms including coughing, wheezing, and shortness of breath.
6: A lot of people specifically tell us they are sensitive to cleaning solutions, perfumes, cigarette smoke. So you need to know what flares your asthma so that you can avoid that.
4: LRN.
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0: It is time on this Monday morning as we try to figure out what went on over the weekend. The great one himself, Mac McDonald, you know, in the same state as me again this morning. That is good. And the folks at Rhett's survived a conflagration of Mac and me and Vinny all at the same time.
14: What a place. What a place.
0: Yeah, it's a, it good,
14: a lot of fun.
0: And a lot of fun, and no charges have been filed. So that's always
14: that's
0: a good
14: true.
0: Sign.
14: You know, No, I didn't get stopped. I didn't get stopped on I-64 yesterday. That's a good thing.
0: Yeah.
14: We're in Richmond today. Bud Foster's for his foundation, his Lunch Pail Foundation, which just it was an amazing night last night. We had the dinner. It was kind of a, just a makeshift dinner at a sports bar. And with just a lot of the Virginia Tech people and former players and you know, people that have known Bud for years and years, and it's just a collection of people. And coming up, like in a week or so, I'll have a story. I met a guy last night who actually was part of the Herman Boone era and told me that the Remember the Titans movie is 95% correct.
0: Wow.
14: And all the names were correct. And on top of that, he went to T.C. Williams. He played for Herman Boone. He was part of the camps. He talked about the racial situation and the tension that's in that movie. And if you haven't seen it, you need to see it and sit down with your kids or whatever. Not only that, if you remember in the movie, the daughter that was the assistant coach, Yost, and so there was a daughter there named Cheryl who was the real big football fan or whatever. He dated her.
0: Oh,
14: and then
0: cool.
14: She had a – then I found out that just not too long ago – well, it had to be if you do the math, but anyway, she died in her 20s while feeding her baby, believe it or not, had an infection. And so crazy stuff. But anyway, we'll have that story in a

0: in a couple of weeks because I met him last night and he listens to the show all the time and listens to your show. Yeah, he can't get enough of Bud and us, and he just was
1: Great.
0: a terrific guy. So it was a lot of fun. So, all right, with everything that went on, of course, college will when I get back and get my feet out of the golf course sand. I'm not playing. I'm just I'm emceeing and doing an auction and doing some stuff. I will get into the college weekend and what really happened with the the Texas thing and the Steve Sarkisian thing, talking about the display by the player
1: Oh, yeah.
0: who was faking like he was going to the bathroom, and it just, there's a lot to cover
1: Yeah.
0: from what happened over the weekend.
1: Well,
0: But what I
1: there was on the pros too. Sunday was full of that. I mean, the
0: it's just
1: referees just seemed
0: yeah,
1: like
0: it's not supposed to happen in college. You're right, Joe, and it's not supposed to happen in college. So,
1: Right.
0: but yeah, player, it's just totally getting out of hand. Well, so now the baseball situation is set. The Houston Astros won their fifth West title in 6 years, despite finishing with the worst record for a first place team. They beat the A's 9-0, and so they finished at 81-81. So now it is set. Wild card Tuesday tomorrow will start at 2 o'clock. So you're going to have, let's see, two, do the math, 10, care the weather. You're going to have about, that's 12, almost 11 hours of baseball tomorrow, maybe even a little more. But Philly and Atlanta, 2 o'clock tomorrow. Chicago and Houston will be at 5. Boston and New York at 8 tomorrow night. And then Chicago and San Diego will be at 10 o'clock. And then it's the same schedule on Wednesday for the first two games because it's a best of three, and the first two games are at the higher seed. So anyway, that'll be and then we get into Thursday when Philly, if needed, and so on and so forth. So Philly is supposed to be in Atlanta if necessary, Chicago at Houston, Boston,
1: Yeah,
0: in New
1: boy,
0: York. So
1: there's
0: anyway,
1: a city that, if
0: excuse
1: they
0: me.
1: had not made the playoffs this year, I think there would have been some serious problems in the city of brotherly love,
0: Yeah, for sure.
1: because they've lost patience, and they lose patience in a hurry. Bryce Harper will tell you how many, he thought he got a lot of batteries thrown at him in Philadelphia when he played for the Nationals, and
0: So good. Well, I had, and so yesterday, while doing some work and trying to get caught up with school and all kinds of stuff, because I had plenty of time, and it took almost all day, but the President's Cup turned out to be really great theater for a lot of reasons. If you go inside the story, and I'll have more tomorrow on the Auburn 21-year-old former Auburn player, Jackson Coivin, who was the mentor, and I'll get to that in a second. But Xander Schauffele was right in the mix too. But the Americans won 8 of 10, 8 of the first 10 matches to make the comeback. They were 3 points down. It's a record-setting comeback with how they performed, and they end up winning the President's Cup for the 11th straight time. And Xander Schauffele said a lot of it was because the team just loves the coach, Brent Snedeker.
2: We love Sneds. He wears his heart on his sleeve. We knew where he was mentally all week. We played hard for him today, and that's all we could do, regardless of the outcome. I think every one of us took it personally, and we played our asses off.
0: Yeah, and so what? And then, if that wasn't enough with everything that went on, the Justin Thomas Jackson Coivin mentorship, which happened on Thursday, and Justin tells a great story because Jackson, this 21-year-old in the President's Cup, he's already had a win. He's already beat Scottie Scheffler.
1: On
0: He
1: tour,
0: won
1: yeah.
0: everything there is to win in college. This kid was so, and so he had a shot on 18 yesterday to try to close it against Siwoo Kim, which at the time it gave the American team at least a tie when he wins on 18. Bridgman actually made the putt for the cup. Xander Schauffele was going to probably wrap it up. He was three up and going to 17, after losing on 16. But anyway, the mentorship of Justin Thomas and Jackson Coivin, and how much Coivin depended on. Justin told this story. It's a great story.
2: He's really just, he gets it. He's very mature. But it just was really cool to kind of just watch him do his thing. I mean, I'll never in my life forget, like, the smile he had on his face when he put the tee in the ground on Thursday morning and he was about to hit. And I think he kind of blacked out and, like, went to pick up the tee, didn't pick up the tee. It was just laying right there when I went to go put my tee in the ground. So it was, it's kind of cool to get to experience those moments with someone. So, yeah, it was cool to watch.
0: Yeah, so he so

0: fabulous shot on 18. He's going to sew up the, you know, the win. He went 2-0-1 in his first President's Cup. Okay, so he had a win and a tie with Justin in the four ball sessions, and then ended up winning his singles match. But he twirled when he hits. Tiger had a twirl. When Tiger knew he flushed an iron, he used to twirl it. Just had this, you know, just special twirl of the club. And he did the same thing yesterday. He flushes an iron and twirls the club with his arms extended, just like Tiger. And I went, oh, that's so cool. I mean, just because the kid is, he's very, very humble, very down to earth, and you know, his parents raised him right, and now he's so mature, and in all that pressure and the heat, you know, I know the President's Cup's not the Ryder Cup, but it was just great for him, you know, to see him perform and to do that. God, it was amazing. Okay, the Commanders, what a win yesterday for them, with Marcus Mariota and the backup, three touchdown passes. We'll have more on him this week. And also, I would be remiss if I didn't watch the Raiders come back, down 11 in the second half. Of course, Denver had a 16-point comeback, too. They were getting smoked last night, but ended up coming back to win. But the Raiders, a couple of turnovers late, and, you know, so they're 3-0 and the best start in 5 years for the Silver and Black.
1: Oh,
0: so,
1: my goodness.
0: You know, Kirk Cousins, at least right now, Kirk Cousins has found a home.
1: They're doing it. I love it. They're doing it just to promote the movie. You understand this.
0: This
1: whole thing is Bill Graham.
0: Comes out Thanksgiving. Yeah.
1: Right. Yeah, oh, John Madden. Who is it? Christian Bale is playing Al Davis. And you know, talk about The Dark Knight Rises.
0: It's not going to be good. So. All right, I'll see you.
1: Come on, it's a big name cast.
2: According to a new report from Discovery Education, 92% of students say that engaging lessons make school more fun. And more than 90% of educators said engagement is critical for student achievement. Student engagement is essential for learning, but gaps remain about how to achieve, measure, and sustain students' interest in the classroom. Although 63% of students agreed that students are highly engaged in school, only 45% of teachers and 51% of principals surveyed agreed with the same statement. Educators disagreed on the top indicators of engagement. 72% of teachers said asking thoughtful questions was the strongest indicator of student engagement, while 54% of superintendents rate performing well on assessments as a top engagement indicator. Also, 2/3 of students said they believed that AI could help them learn faster, yet fewer than half of teachers report using AI themselves to complete tasks. Visit discoveryeducation.com to learn more and view the full report.
3: This is a test of the emergency alert system. This is only a test.

0: Emergency. If this had been an actual emergency, official messages would have followed the alert tone. This concludes this test of the emergency alert system.
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1: He is the host of the Good for America podcast, and I was a friend of mine said, "What a great name!" And I don't know if you realized that as you were growing up, that a name like Bob Good would turn into a good podcast name. But find it on all the usual distributors subscribe, get it downloaded to you every week. Bob Good, former chair of the House Freedom Caucus. Good morning, sir. How are you doing this Monday?
2: Morning, Joe. Great to be with you on Monday for a change.
1: Yeah, well, you were busy. You're touring, you're barnstorming, you're around trying to make the case against some ugly precedent-setting constitutional amendments. And I was at an event, pro-life event, on Sunday, Life Walk. Huge turnout of folks. And I think to a man, woman, and child, I think the thing that they find most troubling is this bait and switch kind of language that's going on these. I don't want to overstate it, but I feel like this needs to be a stand made against these kind of ballot referendums. It's one thing to say, well, Bob Good is this guy and so is that guy, and you can vote against them. But when you've got these referendums, you really need to make sure that the referendum is clearly displayed to the voters, Bob, because this con game they're playing is dangerous on multiple levels.
2: Indeed it is. At a bare minimum, obviously, the referendum, the language that's on the ballot, the questions on the ballot ought to accurately convey what the voters are voting on, what they're saying yes or no to. But it's typical of the Democrat Party of the left. They recognize and know that if they are honest or truthful or open with the American people or the people of Virginia in this case on what they believe and what they want to do, they could never win another election. And so they have to use deceit. They have to use deception. They have to try to fool people into what they're actually trying to do, what their agenda is. Incidentally, by the way, I'm going to be in your neck of the woods this evening at Cross Life Community Church at a homeschool Turning Point USA event at 5 o'clock this evening, speaking about the constitutional amendments that are on the ballot. But you're exactly right. How they're worded in the question on the ballot do not convey the harm that they would do and the change that they would make here in the Commonwealth.
1: And that's if there's a fair vote and it's above board and everyone gets to know and only citizens of the community get to vote, I will accept whatever outcomings there are. But when you play these kind of games, I think there's an intent to the gamesmanship on a subtext to spread this dissatisfaction with the American process. So that, you know, maybe we would go along with scrapping it and, pretending like what was done in Virginia is indicative of just, the failures of the American system. Is there a danger of that too, Bob?
2: Well, there certainly is a threat, as stated by many Democrats today, where they want to assault the constitutional republic that we have. As you know, they don't believe in the Constitution in terms of its original intent or its original purpose, number one. Number two, they've said openly that they want to eliminate the Electoral College, the process for which we have to elect our president, rather. They want to eliminate the U.S. Senate. They've talked about that, which is obviously outlined in the Constitution. And they want to obviously pack the Supreme Court so that they make the Supreme Court an extension of the legislative body, if you will, instead of a separate and equal, it's not really supposed to be co-equal. The legislative body was supposed to be the most dominant, most powerful branch, but an independent branch. Let's say it that way. They don't want the Supreme Court to be an independent branch of the legislative body anymore.
1: Yeah, I was looking, and this came up in conversation earlier in the show, and I know that with your financial background, you have been a hawk on spending, value of the dollar, you name it. Bob Good's been trying to square it up with folks, and a lot of your tenure at the Freedom Caucus in Congress was based on spending and trying to fix that issue. Rasmussen reports 53% likely U.S. voters aged 18 to 39 would like to see a Democratic Socialist candidate win the 2028 presidential election. And I blame Republicans' inability or disinterest in talking about the economy outside of the pandering populism of we'll make it easier for you, we'll find a way to make it easier, and just coming up with conservative types of government funding rather than saying a free market is going to create more jobs, create more prosperity, lower the cost of things for you. Why is it so hard for Republicans to message on this, Bob?
2: Well, they don't really have a message based on their first 2 years with full control of government. The Republicans have massively failed the American people as it pertains to the number one threat to the country, the fiscal threat, the debt, the spending, the deficit, and so forth. So they've maintained Biden's COVID-level spending. They've maintained $2 trillion deficits. They've taken the debt to a record $40 trillion. They increased the debt limit by a record $5 trillion. They failed to meaningfully cut spending. So they've failed to address the number one cause of the affordability crisis. They can't run on addressing the affordability crisis, addressing the persistent inflation, addressing the persistently high interest rates because they haven't cut spending. Number two, they've made it even worse. You had J.D. Vance just a couple of weeks ago proposed to pay mothers to stay home to take care of their children. You've got Trump proposing more recently he's going to give $5,000 away to every American adult, every citizen adult, if Republicans win the election, which there's got all kinds of problems with that beyond the spending piece of it. And so they're making it worse rather than making it better. And it seems to me they're trying to carve out this Republicans, this moderate populist, you might say socialist middle. So they're depressing turnout on the conservative side because of their lack of action or addressing the issue. And then the center swing voter, the independent, the moderate, so forth, they're not speaking to the issues that matter to them because they haven't addressed the causes of the affordability crisis.
1: Right. The affordability crisis is tangible. I mean, we nobody is denying that. It's just show me the answer. I mean, show me lifting the regulations. Show me the taxes on a gallon of gasoline and how much the state is taking and the federal government is taking in gas taxes. We're here in Virginia. Not only do we have a referendum on a lot of cities to raise extra taxes for schools, which I thought we were already paying, but just last week the Department of Transportation said, yeah, we're going to have to cancel all of our projects because we're $1.7 billion behind on our gas tax collections. And I'm sitting here thinking, well, where the heck? And we've spent a bit of time talking about the Tea Party, the history of the Taxed Enough Already campaign. And Bob and you and I didn't know each other in 2009, 2010. But I was there. I was one of the founders of a Virginia-based Taxed Enough Already movement. And the ability of the left to blow that up needs to come. We need to bring that back because these government organizations, these whether it's the state, the federal, the local, are all turning their pockets out after, I think we looked up $470 billion goes into the federal government on a monthly basis, something along that lines. I know you had those numbers at the tip of your tongue when you were in Congress. But I mean, at some point, what are you doing with the money is the question.
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5: Breaking news this hour at Town Hall. I'm Bob Agnew in Washington. Iran's latest horror moves offer just hit a wall. Willie Nelson has a report.
6: President Trump has rejected Iran's conditional plan to reopen the Strait of Hormuz. Foreign Minister Abbas Araghchi made the pitch at the UN, tying the waterway and new talks to an end to the naval blockade and U.S. pressure. President Trump told reporters their proposal came in and got turned down. The Wall Street Journal reports aides were told strikes could resume after the midterms. Willie Nelson, Washington.
5: Mike Waltz is defending the president's rejection of Iran's proposal to reopen the Strait of Hormuz under conditions. Appearing on CNN's State of the Union, the U.S. ambassador to the U.N. said Iran wanted too much in exchange.
7: They were asking for everything up front with a promise that they would then talk. And I'll remind everyone, once we got to the MOU from just a few months ago, the Iranians immediately violated it.
5: The U.S. ambassador to the United Nations said Iran wanted way too much, including relief from sanctions and access to billions of dollars worth of frozen assets. Eight counties in New Jersey remain under a state of emergency as crews there continue to restore power in some of the areas hard hit from the recent nor'easter, the one that struck over the weekend. We get more details in this report from Scott Pringle.
8: The storm caused street flooding in numerous communities along the Jersey Shore. There were voluntary evacuations in Manasquan, where this guy says it was a close call.
9: Oh, this is the worst. This one was the worst for us. Another foot or two higher, it would have been in the house.
8: First responders dealt with home and vehicle water rescues in Seabright, and significant beach erosion is being reported in the Brigantine area. Governor Mikey Sherrill says NJDEP crews will be inspecting the beaches.
10: We will start fixing what we can and submit an application for federal assistance, if appropriate.
8: There are school districts either closed or with delayed openings today. In New Jersey, I'm Scott Pringle.
5: And you'll find more of these stories at townhall.com.
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5: Dueling demonstrations showed either support for or displeasure with President Trump during his visit to Illinois yesterday, where he stopped by the Medina Country Club for the 16th annual President's Cup.
12: Giving the message that Trump is not welcome here in Illinois, in Chicago, in Medina, in Addison, all of our neighborhoods.
13: We wanted to at least give a voice to say not everybody in Illinois is a radical leftist.
5: And the president got a mixed reception, obviously, as he turned out for the event. He was the golf tournament's honorary chairman. The stop brought about beefed up security, which included metal detectors and bag checks. The U.S. team did manage to earn its 11th consecutive victory in the President's Cup. President Trump also posed with U.S. players during the trophy presentation, and the leader of the team actually credited the president's presence at the tournament for their victory, which came via a big comeback. None of those demonstrations got out of hand. More at townhall.com.
14: Well, this week, change is coming about. Nice feel of the air is moving out. The muggies returning by midweek. Today and tomorrow, not too bad. 90-ish sunny skies both days. Tonight, 70s. Wednesday, widely scattered storms with the Gulf moisture moving in. Also out of the Pacific, meeting up with some moisture coming in from there. Thursday has a better chance of storms, more humid, 80s to 90. And mostly 80s, scattered Friday. Likely rounds coming in Saturday and again on Sunday. Ralph Sanji, WGSO.
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0: Well, hello there, everyone. Happy Monday to you on this warm but still beautiful Monday as we close out the last few days of September. Hard to believe. I'm Marianne Fitzmaurice. We don't talk about the weather too much, just every now and then. Passage of time is the other thing, but always we talk about food because this is the food show. And we've been talking about food for 38 years now. It's topic A in New Orleans, as Tom always said, and it really is because people just love to talk about food, think about food, etc., etc. It's one of life's greatest pleasures. Patty, what'd you do over the weekend?
1: Didn't do a whole heck of a lot. Stayed home. We barbecued a little bit, and that was about it. Watch football.
0: Quiet.
1: Mm-hmm.
0: Did the Saints win?
1: No, they did not. But LSU and Tulane did.
0: Who did LSU beat?
1: Texas A&M.
0: Okay. And who beat the Saints?
1: The Las Vegas Raiders.
0: Is that a new team?
1: Yeah, they used to be in Oakland, and then they moved to Las Vegas. They used to be the Oakland Raiders, and now they're the
0: okay.
1: Las Vegas Raiders.
0: Okay. All right. Well, did they play here or
1: in Vegas? They played here in the Superdome.
0: Okay. All right. Well, now that I've caught up on all that, I did not a lot. I've been power washing the deck and just really doing some work at home. And I've concluded, I think, I mean, look, I'm totally convinced that it's me. That doesn't take a lot to believe that based on my prowess with the computer. But I've decided that maybe power washers are only made for one use. I feel like that could be possible. I had a power washer that I used maybe twice, and then it just stopped working. So I bought another one, and my daughter used it, and then I used it yesterday, and I went to use it again today, and it is not working. So I do not know why, but I hope that's not the case, because I don't want to keep buying a power washer every time I need one, but I worry that it might be. Anyway, we're going to look at it this evening and then get back to something desperately needed, which is a power washing of the deck. I did take the time out to go to my final culinary. I would love to go back to the Pelican Club, but it's not going to happen. And I went to Porter and Luke's for lunch because I've been talking about the Sophie's Culinary every day, and Sophie's does have a culinary, but Porter & Luke is the sister restaurant, and I was more interested in a particular thing that they had on the menu that I was meeting a friend in that neighborhood, which made a whole lot of difference, too. I didn't have a lot of time, so I met her there, I guess about 12:30 or so. And it was nice to see Brandy because I love Brandy and I never see her because we used to be, my daughter and I, such regulars at Porter and Luke when we were working on that house in Metairie. And now my daughter is never across the lake and I am much less across the lake taking care of business over here. So I never do go to Porter and Luke's, and I miss it because it's my favorite club sandwich in the whole world. And a club sandwich might be one of my favorite things to eat in the world. So I do think about going to Porter and Luke's, but I can't because I'm not over as much as I used to be, and I have to kind of focus on things that I haven't done. So we didn't really eat a lot. She was not all that hungry, and I kind of goofed a little bit with the menu. There were two courses and two choices per course. And when I called to see if they were doing the culinary, I don't think that Sophie's had the culinary yesterday because they had their brunch on Saturday. So I called Porter and Luke's to make sure that they had it before we went over there, and they did. And it was two courses and two choices per course, which is kind of the typical culinary. And the two choices were, when I called, the guy said, the salmon is not here yet. And I said, well, that's okay, because I'm going to get the other thing anyway. And it did arrive by the time we got there, because I saw people eating it. But I got the chicken. It was an herbal chicken over mashed potatoes with a really yummy gravy. And it was just like comfort food extraordinaire. But the apps were what was more interesting to me than the entrees. They had a choice of the gumbo or the soup du jour. And I did not know what the gumbo was. I mean, I didn't know what the soup du jour was. And I was told it was a tomato soup with crab meat, which sounds, Tom always said, and I totally agree with him, that tomatoes and seafood do not go together. But he did love bouillabaisse and, gosh, what's the Italian version? What's the Italian version of bouillabaisse? Somebody call Patty, 556-9696, or you can send me the email, tom@nomenu.com. I will think of it. Cioppino, that's it. So he liked both cioppino and bouillabaisse, and sometimes you will see tomato in those two dishes. Not a lot. I mean, it was never a tomato gravy or anything, but you just see like a tomato in there. And that would be an exception for seafood and tomato for Tom. To me, there are no exceptions for seafood and tomato until I tasted this soup. Brandy said, look, I know people go, I don't think so. And she goes, just trust me. Just trust me. Get the soup. And I do trust her. So one of us got the soup. And so one of us got the soup. And then I wanted the other thing, because even though I trusted her, I already mentally moved to the next option, which was a Napoleon, an eggplant Napoleon with a lemon cream sauce and shrimp on top. And I thought, you know what? I never eat Napoleons. I'm going to go ahead and go with that. So we had the crab meat, tomato and crab meat soup, and then the Napoleon. And when I tasted my friend's tomato and crab meat soup, it blew me away. I said, my gosh, this is superb. It wasn't really tomato-y. It was just divine. It was like herbal. It was so good. So good. So then I said, well, I have to have one of those too. So then we had three apps on the table for two of us. It was a very generous portion. It said cup, but this was a bowl. I mean, this was enough to make a meal out of it. It was so good. And then I will talk about the chicken on the other side. We're going to take a little break right now. I'll be back with more of the food show after this.
2: 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I won't dance, don't ask me. I won't dance, madame, with you.
0: All righty, 556-9696 is the number. You do have 2 days left of culinary. Let's see, 2 days, 3 days left of culinary. So I want to mention the Sophie's culinary. I was just talking about the Porter and Luke culinary. But the Sophie's culinary is still going on. And I would highly recommend it. I love Sophie's and I love Porter & Luke. They are sister restaurants. They are both terrific comfort food in really comfortable surroundings. This food is served by waiters and waitresses, like I just mentioned. Really friendly, really helpful waiters and waitresses. The I'm trying to think. The first course, because of course the culinary website has said that it's totally concluded. That is not true. I know that Sophie's and Porter & Luke and several other places are still doing culinary till the end, but I've not been able to get past the original page, and naturally I lost my my bookmark. So I will tell you from memory that Sophie's is serving for lunch a charbroiled salmon with Brabant potatoes and a vegetable for the entree, and a soup du jour or a gumbo for the appetizer. And let's see, soup du jour or a meatball and ricotta. And then the other entree for the culinary at Sophie's is a chicken cutlet panini. That is $27. I highly recommend both of these culinaries. Sophie's is out there in River Ridge at 10316 Jefferson Highway. It's right where Little Farms intersects Jefferson Highway. It's right there at Harahan and the River Ridge line. Sophie's is open, just to talk about the restaurant itself. Sophie's is open Monday and Tuesday, 5 to 9. Wednesday and Thursday, 11 to 9. On Friday, they go from 11 to 10. Saturday is their Bottomless Mimosa brunch from noon to 3. Then they reopen again from 5 to 10. On Sunday, it's 11 to 3 for the Bottomless Mimosa brunch. And the rest of the evening, they are off. This is Sophie's out there in River Ridge, the home of the incredible club sandwich that I love. Great fried seafood with a shrimp platter, an oyster platter, a catfish platter, and fries. Each of those are part of the delicious, crispy fried seafood that they do. They also do great fried onion rings. We almost got some of those over the weekend. They have some signatures. The eggplant Sophie is the three fried eggplant medallions with the angel hair pasta in the creamy crawfish and shrimp sauce over the angel hair. That was similar to the eggplant Napoleon I had, which was wonderful. The triple wedge, don't miss that. It is three small wedges of iceberg lettuce. One has shrimp remoulade, the other has crab meat maison, and the third one is fried oysters with blue cheese on top. All the dressings are freshly made in-house at Sophie's. They also have a Caesar, a house, and a regular wedge, and a shrimp and avocado salad. They have great apps like that hot blue crab dip with a delicious crostini, the West Indies crab salad. So many wonderful things. A full kids menu. This is Sophie's out there in River Ridge, 10316 Jefferson Highway. You can find out more about them by going to their web address. Sophie's of River Ridge. You can call them at 504-943-7799. Sophie's out there in Harahan, Sophie's of River Ridge. So the other choice for the entree at the Porter and Luke Culinary was the charbroiled salmon with the Brabant potatoes and the vegetable. And I got the herb roasted chicken with mashed potatoes, and it was so good. It was like a normal size chicken. It was a breast, but it wasn't an airline chicken, because I don't know, maybe it was an airline chicken. I guess it was, like an airline chicken breast. That was flattened out a little bit, and then it was just delicious, like really, really delicious. And we split that too. And then that was it. We didn't get a dessert or anything like that. It was just wonderful to be back in Porter and Luke's, and I wanted to get a lot more to eat, but we stuck with the culinary, and I was really glad that I had the opportunity to try that soup because it was extraordinary. And even though I'm not a big fan of the fried eggplant dishes, I thought the Napoleon was also terrific. 556-9696 is the number. Be great if you called and told me whatever you have to say. I know you went out somewhere over the weekend. Did something. It doesn't have to be a culinary. Could be anything at all if you went out to eat. If you cooked something. I bought a potato, a white potato, over the weekend. Just because I wanted to try the Brabant potatoes that I was talking about. To just do Brabant potatoes myself. Not deep fry them, but to liberally coat them in olive oil and then roast them in the oven. And that is one thing that I want to do. And I do want to try those English potatoes where you parboil the red potatoes, smash them, do the same thing with the olive oil, and then make them. They're super crispy. They're supposed to be super crispy potatoes. 556-9696 is the number Tom has in his almanac today, that it is International Shawarma Day. You know, I never eat shawarma, but I love it. I know that doesn't make sense, that you should eat something that you love a lot more. Patty, do you have anything like that where you really love something, but just for some reason never eat it? Probably not.
1: I don't think
0: much
1: so.
0: More sensible than I am.
1: Usually if I really like something, I eat it.
0: Yeah, I just, I guess because I don't do much cooking, and the shawarma that I would find requires me to go look for it, although it's not all that hard to find. There's, you know, much more of those kinds of places than there ever used to be. But I don't know. I just have, I will eat it if I'm in a place. It's kind of goes back to that thing that I always say. I love Mediterranean food. I do. I love it. But I never crave it. I never crave those flavors. That is, I guess, what I'm trying to say. And so I don't eat shawarma very often. But I do really like it. I mean, it's kind of made to order for me, except for the spice profile. That's what it is. It's a spice profile thing. The crustiness of the meat, it's very tender on the inside. It's crusty and sometimes charred on the outside. And it's really, really delicious if you eat it with something like, I don't know, if you went to Biblos Market and you got the Greek salad, the shawarma, and the hummus, you would have a really nice plate of food. And I feel that way too. I just don't ever go seek it out. 556-9696 is the number. George Clemenceau is also in Tom's Almanac today. He is the man for whom Chicken Clemenceau is named. And we do have more than our share of Chicken Clemenceau. Actually, we don't have that much Clemenceau around town. I think you find it pretty much at Toujac's. And after that, I have to really think about where else you might find Chicken Clemenceau. It used to be, I won't say everywhere on menus, because I don't know that it ever was. It might have been, but that was before my time. If it was ever on menus in a lot of places or, you know, on a lot of menus. It is not something that I was around to see. But I mean, I'm sure it was at one point. Anyway, Georges Clemenceau is a much admired premier of France during World War I. He was born today in 1841. His name is best known in New Orleans for its attachment to a chicken dish in the old line restaurants here. The definitive version of chicken Clemenceau is at Galatoire's, broiled chicken with mushrooms, peas, onions, garlic, and butter. It is also at Two Jacks. You know, Two Jacks is celebrating and about to conclude their 170th anniversary. I don't know if anyone went to any of the events. There were not a lot of events. Essentially, what you could do was go and get the table d'hôte menu, or you could get one of the dishes that were the legacy dishes, is what they were calling them. The legacy dishes, like chicken Clemenceau and chicken bonfame, and they had a month where they would feature certain things from the menu over the last 170 years. Think about that, 170 years. That's a long time to have a restaurant. You know, I'm saying the chicken Clemenceau is at Two Jacks. Tom said that the definitive version is at Galatoire's, and I'm assuming that that means that it is not the only place where this dish is, but I could be wrong. So let me see if Two Jacks does have chicken Clemenceau on the menu. I feel like they do. I think I've had it there before, but I'm not sure. So I'm going to look it up right now and see if they do have something about their 170 years. So maybe, yeah, see, I'm embarrassed to say that I'm wrong. The legacy dish, the only legacy dish that they have is the chicken bonfame. So mea culpa, the Clemenceau I had at Galatoire's. And I liked it fine, but I don't really think of it as a great dish. I think that chicken bonfame is, although the last bonfame I had at Two Jacks was too salty to eat, and that really upset me because it was gorgeous and I really wanted to eat it. While I've got Two Jacks on the mind, I'm going to look and see if the legacy dishes and the celebration of the 170th is still going on, because maybe it isn't. They are doing the Legacy Dish series begins in March. Chicken bonfame, and it looks like it. They have their table d'hôte, which is shrimp remoulade, the gumbo du jour, the traditional brisket appetizer, the choice of entree, and the fifth course of bread pudding. So that would be something to do in the remaining couple of months of the year, because 170 years is impressive, I have to say, and we should definitely support these grand dames. And I like Two Jacks. I'm almost willing to say that I go to Two Jacks more often than I go to any of the others. And it's because Two Jacks is always doing something special and something fun. And it makes me want to go there. And that is probably the reason that I wind up there more often than any of the others. Patty, how much time do I have? Is it time now?
1: 15 seconds.
0: Okay. All right. We will be back with more of the food show on the other side of the news from Louisiana Radio Network. I'm Marianne Fitzmaurice. It's WGSO in New Orleans. Stay with us for more of the
3: Louisiana
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3: Radio Network. I'm Andrew Greenstein. The Louisiana Supreme Court appoints St. Tammany and Washington Parish District Attorney Colin Sims to examine the decision to seek an indictment against Attorney General Liz Murrell. The New Orleans Parish Grand Jury indicted Murrell in early July on malfeasance and public intimidation charges, but those charges were later dismissed. New Orleans Metro Crime Commission President Rafael Goyeneche says the investigation is unusual.
4: If there is an investigation in a particular parish that requires the assistance of a prosecutor, the local DA will do it. But he's conflicted from this issue.
3: Officials say the Gator Task Force, which targets violent crime and drug trafficking, is paying dividends. Governor Landry says when he took office in 2024, Louisiana had three cities ranked in the top 10 for the most dangerous cities in the country. Landry says today, none of those cities are ranked in the top 10 for crime.
5: Those cities are not on the top 10 most dangerous in America anymore is because of the partnership that you are witnessing today.
3: LRN.
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0: Alrighty, 556-9696 is the number. Anybody want to talk about Brunnings or remember Brunnings? Because the 1-2 punch that took Brunnings out, the one of the 1-2 started today, back in 1998. This was the day that Hurricane George, as Tom called it, the Euro hurricane, came through town. That's late. Think about that. It's the 28th today. So that was pretty late for a hurricane. Anyway, I remember that day very well. It was my father's 80th birthday. And we had plans to have a big birthday party for him. And it didn't even need to be said that we were canceling the party because everyone had scattered like ants. And we found ourselves racing up the highway to Memphis to evacuate. And it was madness. I remember it very distinctly. But the thing that I remember most about it was coming back to see the boat in the back of Brunnings after Hurricane George, where it remained. Brunnings was wounded very badly, and it fought with the insurance company for, 7 years until the second part of the 1-2 punch came through. That was Katrina, when not only Brennings, but all of West End was leveled. But that was really too bad, because Brennings was certainly, in Tom's view, the best of the West End restaurants. I was a Fitzgerald's girl, but not because it was better, because Tom was right. Brennings had better food than any of them. But Fitzgerald's was just such a big, wide open place with its windows in a sort of a panoramic view. And that was the place that my family went to the West End. Patty, did you have a particular place that your family went, or did you move around?
1: I know we used to go to Fitzgerald's all the time.
0: Yeah, I think that everybody maybe had their own place that they went. And it was the West End, yes, but you had your place that you went. I can't imagine. Do you think Smitty's was anyone's place? I remember the place. I used to see Smitty's with the cats out front all the time. Yep. And I thought, you know, I just don't think so. But anyway, Fitzgerald's was a distinctly enormous place. And to me, it typified the West End. It was the signature place of the West End for our family, anyway. Tom was always much more focused on the food, and the food was better, particularly the flounder at Brennings. And I only went to Brennings a few times with Tom, and I do remember the place being very cool, especially with its, didn't it have like a dividing line down, and one was in one part of the parish and the other was in another parish? I feel like that was something I'm not making up. Isn't that true, Patty? There was like a dividing line with the parishes in the middle of the floor.
1: I don't remember.
0: It was sort of a

0: meandering building it went back, and one part of the restaurant I think was in one parish and the other one was in the other parish. But anyway, it was interesting and good. I thought it was very good. I liked the fact that you could wash your hands in the dining room. They had a big sink there. And the last recollection I have of it is of the boat from that old wooden bridge, which I just thought was a tragedy that it went away. It was so New Orleans. So it's like if you took a covered bridge out of New England, don't you think, Patty? It was really something to have
1: Yeah, it
0: that
1: was pretty
0: rickety old
1: cool.
0: bridge. Rickety old bridge. Anyway, you could see from the rickety old bridge that there was nothing in Brennings but that boat sitting there, and then it was all gone. But Tom says about Hurricane George, it made landfall in Louisiana near the mouth of the Mississippi River with winds of about 110 miles an hour. It seemed headed toward New Orleans, but veered east enough that not much of the city was badly damaged. But one part of it was the storm tide pushed so much water into Lake Pontchartrain that when the winds turned from the north, they did tremendous damage to the restaurants built on stilts over the lake water at West End. Brennings was particularly hard hit. A battle with the insurance company dragged on until Katrina, which wiped out the unrepaired shell of the 146-year-old restaurant, leaving hardly a trace. Yeah, thinking about that breaks my heart. I remember the White House that was behind Brennings, which is where his mother lived, Sam Urata's mother lived. And I remember that that was the end of a train ride that wound around the lake. And tourists, I don't know how long ago that was, but tourists used to come and end up at the West End. And it must have been a really interesting time when you could take the train to the West End. And it all went away. Poof, one fell swoop. 556-9696 is the number. It's International Shawarma Day that I mentioned earlier. Shawarma is probably the most common entree on Lebanese menus. When made classically, it resembles gyros using the same vertical rotisserie, but the substance is different. The beef, lamb, or chicken is first roasted to about medium after being marinated, then sliced thickly. The slices are piled atop the rotating skewer where their edges get crusty. The chef slices down the stack of slices, and what you get are thin slices of meat with a crusty edge on one side. Delicious. Tom said his favorite version of shawarma is the chicken shawarma at Biblos Market on Veterans Highway. Not only is the meat tender and flavorful, with, of course, the nice little browned edge, but the almost fluffy garlic sauce that comes with it is the perfect accompaniment. It seems like a lighter meal than it actually is. Once you get through the hummus and the salad, it makes a great quick lunch or dinner. Very filling, too. It definitely was a very filling lunch. Oddly enough, bought some tahini over the weekend because the tahini will be part of the hummus that I am craving right now. So I'm going to take some of those chickpea cans that I have at the house, and I'm going to make some hummus, but probably won't be till next week. Anyway, 556. George, come on.
2: How you doing, Marianne?
0: I'm doing good. How are you doing?
2: Wonderful, wonderful.
0: Good.
2: I like the conversation you're having about the lakefront.
0: Oh, I always love to talk about the lakefront.
2: You know that
0: Come
2: my
0: on
2: wife,
0: in.
2: yeah, my wife was asking me, they have this going to be about eight ladies coming from Augusta, Georgia. That's where we used to live at. And they had a girls club. And that my daughters used to participate every Thursday. They showed them how to sew.

0: especially after Katrina, except for the restaurants, you know, but, you know, they got all the palm trees. But, I mean, that's always a place that, you know, I recommend, you know, when people come in town.
1: I'm right with you. Totally agree. And
0: I can't wait to see what the mayor and the president, I think that she's the president of Jefferson Parish, Miss Lee, because so they're coming together and they're saying that they're going to try to do something with that area where the restaurants used to be at. I can't wait to see what two ladies are going to do. I know they're going to do something great, the two ladies' heads coming together. I can't wait to see what they're going to do there.
1: I hope they do. I really hope they do. It will be so exciting if they wind up. You know, it can't be what it was. It's never going to be that.
0: No.
1: It's a different time. It's a different place. Yeah. It's a different style, you know. But it will be interesting to see what they could do. Look, I was really thinking, how can the ground patty ever come back from what they had? But you know what? They're thriving. So maybe it'll be the same thing.
0: Well, look, I tell you what, I still go to that area. I was just in that area last week, and me and my daughter, she's about to go to boot camp for the National Guard. She's leaving next Monday. Tomorrow morning, we're going to go. She never ran that track right there that begins at Bucktown, you know, on the lake by the levee.
1: Oh, yeah.
0: So I'm about to show her that. And she's going to be running, and I'm going to be on a bicycle. And then after that, we're going to go to Russell's in the morning to go get us some breakfast. But I love that area. You know, you know, they have that little park right there. I don't know the name of that park right across from the restaurants used to be at. I go there and eat crawfish. Every time I go there, you might see one person with a dog. It's a beautiful park. It's ran by the city of New Orleans. They keep up with it. And I go there whenever I'm working nearby, go eat crawfish or just go eat my lunch. And nobody really uses that park. And I'm like, what a waste. But I use it.
1: George? I think the residents around that park like it that way.
0: Trust me, they do. Because they look at me, you could kind of feel it. But they're nice. You're in New Orleans, you know, they do smile. But you could kind of feel like, oh, what are you doing there? But, hey, I'm paying to keep up that park. But you know what? Talking about residents, just about half of the little condos, you know, whatever you want to call them, most of them is up for sale. And it's been like that for a while. And it's like, wow. And every time I go there, you know who I got to think about? Al Copeland.
1: Yeah.
0: Al Copeland used to have them flashy cars and them flashy cigarette boats docking off right there in that little strip. And then that little West End, I forgot what they call it, when you go all the way to the end and you come back, they redid all of that. It is so beautiful. When I was
1: really, young, I have to go out there.
0: Oh, I tell you, it's like when you go out there, it's like, what are people in New Orleans not taking advantage of this? They've redid all of that right there, the bowl lounge and all of that. And when I was younger, we used to go hang out in the parking lot across the street from the condos. And I know they was having a fit because we used to be out there late at night. But they redid all of that, and it's like, man. And that little restaurant, the dock boat, I think that's what they call it.
1: Yeah, JB's Fuel Dock.
0: Every time I go there, I don't know what they're serving out of there. I'm going to have to go in there. But it's always busy. I don't know if people going for the site or I don't know. But
1: it's pizza. Pizza and sandwiches.
0: Yeah. Are you serious? Because they got people all different ages, I see, going in there, and it'd be packed. Might have to go check
1: I still haven't made it there. I'm gonna have to get a friend of mine who lives nearby and meet her there. That is
0: tomorrow. When we go to the Russell, that little restaurant that sells their little breakfast, I'm going to let you know because I know people be calling about it and said it's great. I can't wait to taste it tomorrow morning with my daughter.
1: I'm happy for you that she is going off to do something she is excited about, but I'm sad because she's leaving you.
0: Well, she's coming back for Christmas, and she got to go to Virginia in January, job training, and then when she come back, she's going to start LSU, a law school. OTC in Baton Rouge.
1: Okay. Oh, good. Yeah, okay, so she'll be around. All right.
0: Yeah, yeah. She just got to go 1 week and not the month after that.
1: Okay.
0: Know.
1: All right.
0: All right, thanks.
1: I like all those. It's like you got a harem of your own, George. I like it. All right. I'll talk to you later.
0: Bye-bye. Talk to you later. Bye-bye.
1: His wife and his daughters, he's surrounded by women. All right, we will talk just a minute. We'll take a little break and be right back.
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3: I get misty just holding your hand.
1: Okie dokie, 556-9696 is the number. It'd be wonderful if you called and told me anything having to do with food. It is what we do. Let's see. Shawarma, that's on the table. You want to talk anything about Two Jacks? We were talking about Two Jacks and also about the West End or Brunnings, because today was the day that started the erosion of the West End. I don't know that any other places were lost in George's, I think it was just Brunnings, but of course they all went it was the end of the West End. I do think that the Blue Crab, though, channels the West End very well. I feel like it is, you know, I kind of feel like if the West End came back, it would be like the Blue Crab. You'll never get it to be looking like those buildings that were there. I mean, you could. There are pictures of all those places if anyone wanted to invest that kind of money. I would love to see it come back and at least look the part, but I just, things are just so different now. I mean, everything is just really different. 556-9696 is the number. Edible dictionary word today is lardo. That is Italian. This is just fat. You know, I want to run into lardo. I'm sure that I have. And I probably just went, I'm not going to eat that solid piece of fat. But that is, in fact, exactly what it is. It is kind of a delicacy, though. So I must be missing something about it. Let us see what Tom says about lardo. It is solid fat uninterrupted by lean streaks taken from the rear end of pigs and then cured much the same way as any other Italian salumi. That means that it is brined and seasoned with salt and vinegar. It's sliced exactly like prosciutto or salami would be and eaten as is or on crusty slices of bread. It's a product of Tuscany, particularly a small stone quarry town called Colonnata. It differs from other salumes in that people who like lardo are bonkers about it. It becomes an obsession. If the subject comes up, it will take 15 minutes to review all the ways in which the stuff is incredibly delicious. It is indeed pretty good, Tom says, and both expensive and hard to find in this country. You know, for someone who is as enthusiastic about animal fats as I am, I don't find anything appealing about the description of lardo. And I have to be diligent and try to find it somewhere because I do want to try it. I mean, I do love animal fat. So it follows, I guess. But I don't know. I just feel better about there being streaks of meat somewhere in it. You know, it's like the pork belly that Tom used to rail about. I love pork belly. It's got to be very tender. But essentially, it's a hunk of bacon. And who doesn't love bacon? But lardo is, I guess, bacon on steroids. It has no meat. It's just fat. And the idea of curing it, it's like, what are you curing? Anyway, I'm curious about it. 556-9696 is the number. Deaf Dining Rule number 134. The best food in a small, in a mall food court is served by the ethnic places. I'm trying to think if there are any ethnic places in a mall food court. Pat, when was the last time you were in a mall food court?
4: Oh, a long time ago.
1: Yeah. I mean, I don't know
4: actually,
1: that I...
4: Actually, I was in the New Orleans... I'm in the New Orleans Center a lot. I forget that that's a mall. So, yeah,
1: is it?
4: I'm in there a lot.
1: Is there a mall there?
4: Mm-hmm.
1: Are there
4: Not
1: stores?
4: The New Orleans Center, I'm sorry. The Riverwalk.
1: Oh, okay. I was about to say, the New Orleans Center is the by the Superdome,
4: no,
1: right?
4: No, no. Yeah, the Riverwalk. I'm in the Riverwalk a lot.
1: I mean, I think at one time there were food places in the New Orleans Center.
4: Yeah, there was.
1: Is the Riverwalk still as bustling as it was?
4: Oh, yeah.
1: Yeah, okay. All right. I don't know if I would... When I think of a mall food court, I'm thinking like Lakeside.
4: Yeah, that's... I haven't been anywhere like that in a long time.
1: Yeah, I remember there used to be the usual suspects in those malls. It used to be Sparrows. Remember Sparrows? That was a big one for a long time. Things like Aunt Annie's, what is it? Is it pretzels or?
4: Yeah, pretzels.
1: Yeah. McDonald's, the cookie place. Not Mrs. Fields, although I think Mrs. Fields was there at one time. But the cookie place that's very kid-focused, whatever the name of that is. And then, of course, there's ice cream. And I don't remember ethnic... There might have been a Biblos at one time there. But generally speaking, I don't remember there being ethnic places in a mall food court. But, you know, there are ethnic places everywhere now, so maybe it bears investigation to see what is in a food court now. Are any people in a food court? I mean, last time I was at Lakeside, I usually only go to Lakeside when I am going to the Apple store. And my entire trajectory is going in the door from either the parking garage or, well, pretty much the parking garage. And then I walk till I get to the Apple store and I walk back out again. I mean, I would have stayed if they had kept Williams-Sonoma there. That was a heartbreaker for me. To me, the mall died when Williams-Sonoma left. Dillard's is still open at Lakeside, though, aren't they?
4: Yes,
1: I think Dillard's still does pretty well.
4: Yeah, Dillard's and Macy's are the two, and Penny's. Those are the anchor stores.
1: Is Penny's still there? Mm-hmm. That's good. Well, I'm glad to hear that because, you know, that's another part of our longstanding culture that goes away. But I tell you what, the more Amazon trucks I see and I see them, I mean, the other night I was driving home, it was like 9 o'clock at night, and there was a poor Amazon driver still making deliveries. And I thought, oh my gosh, how hard do these guys work? Anyway, 556-9696 is the number. We are heading toward the news from Town Hall. In the meantime, we'll talk just a little bit more until we get there. Today in 1975, the Spaghetti House siege began in a restaurant in Knightsbridge, London. It started as an armed robbery, but when the plans went awry, the robbers took the staff hostage and held them for 6 days. Of course, this became a few books and a movie. I thought... When I saw the Spaghetti House in the headline, that it was like a spaghetti factory or Spaghetti Eddie's or one of those spaghetti chains. What did we have here? Was it Spaghetti Eddie's or Spaghetti Factory? I think it was Spaghetti Factory, wasn't it?
4: Yeah, I think so. Or the old spaghetti, Spaghetti Factory or something like that.
1: Old
4: yeah.
1: Spaghetti Station? I don't know. Anyway, the old spaghetti something or another. That's what it was, the old spaghetti something. But it was in the warehouse district, I remember, and I remember really liking it. But, of course, this was my pre-Tom days, and I really liked places like that. And I I wonder if I ran across one of them now. Those places are really dated. I mean, the thing is that even if you're talking about chain restaurants, there are trends and food styles and just, you know, environment styles and all of those things that really date something. And last thing you want is something really dated. But yeah, I remember it fondly. I remember the exposed brick walls. I don't really remember the food because I wasn't into food back then. But I do remember liking it. It's probably a place my sibs and I went, I won't say often, but maybe pretty often. 556-9696 is the number. We will be back on the other side of the news with more blathering on about food. I would love it if you join me, contribute in some fashion, whether you cooked something over the weekend that you found particularly interesting. I was telling Mary Lee that I have this chicken that I bought and put right in the freezer. Okay. And we found this harissa and preserved lemon. I love preserved lemon and I love harissa. So we bought this jar of harissa and preserved lemon. And I said, you know what? I want to take some garlic and then put this harissa and preserved lemon on chicken and put it on the grill and have this like fantastic Mediterranean feast. And she said, can I go buy some new chicken? I said, of course, you can buy the new chicken. It's just that I happen to have it. I mean, I'm not sure she's not going to eat what I have. So she will have to go and buy some new stuff. But if you did anything, whatever it was, if you cooked something that you really liked over the weekend, or you went to someone's house and you really liked it over the weekend, whatever. You went to a restaurant. If you had a culinary, you got 3 more days of that. But I quit on the culinary. That's it. That's all I have. All right. We're heading up to the news from Louisiana Radio Network. We will be back to talk some more food on the other side of the news. Not Louisiana Radio Network. Town Hall. It's 3 o'clock. WGSO New Orleans. Stay with us for more after this.
5: Breaking news this hour at Town Hall. I'm Bob Agnew in Washington. President Trump is unveiling plans for a new $15 billion steel plant in eastern Iowa. The White House says the Mesabi Metallics facility would be the largest in U.S. history. It's expected to create more than 1,700 permanent jobs in Iowa. 8 counties in New Jersey remain under a state of emergency as crews continue to restore power and clean up in areas hard hit from the nor'easter that struck over the weekend. These homeowners survived.
6: Oh, this is the worst. This one was the worst for us. Another foot or two higher, it would have been in the house.
7: This one, it got up to the stoop. Just the carpet on the porch got a little wet.
5: There were some vehicle and home rescues in Seabright, and the storm left numerous trees and limbs down. Senate Minority Leader Chuck Schumer is urging the FDA to crack down on illegal vapes coming in from China.
8: Schumer says he suspects Chinese manufacturers of creating a knockoff nicotine chemical product to put in their vapes to evade FDA detection. He wants the agency to analyze and identify exactly what's in those vapes. Schumer says New York City is an obvious destination and market, and that China can't be allowed to use the city as a dumping ground for illicit vapes that are often flavored, packaged, and marketed to attract youth. I'm Sarah Lee Kessler.
5: The MLB and the Trump administration are having discussions on potentially hosting a baseball game in a national park. According to a statement the Washington Post received from the White House, the league questioned whether it was possible to host a game in a national park similar to a scene in Field of Dreams, referring to a game the MLB hosts in Iowa, honoring the 1989 film of the same name. On Wall Street, the Dow Jones Industrial Average is struggling. It's down by about 291 points. More of these stories can be found at townhall.com.
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5: We could have some answers soon as to how the two University of Mississippi students died. Here's correspondent Laura Winters.
11: The expedited autopsies and toxicology reports could become available as early as this week. The mystery remains as to exactly how the two Ole Miss students died. Oxford police confirmed the only item so far that connects the two deaths is the kratom packages found in their rooms. One student, Robert Strang, 20 years old from Atlanta, Georgia, found dead in an off-campus apartment. The other student, Aiden Hamilton, an 18-year-old freshman from Englewood, Colorado, found dead in a campus dorm room. Laura Winters reporting.
5: Instagram is offering a new feature allowing 24-hour stories to stay visible for longer and pushing to the top of users' feeds. 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
12: Tomorrow we'll return to low humidity, but it's going to be gradually increasing. If not tomorrow, more noticeable Wednesday, where the muggies are coming back. Chance of thunderstorms, too. 90-ish tomorrow and Wednesday. Few more clouds Wednesday with that rain chance bumping up to widely scattered activity. Thursday through the weekend, more humid. Scattered to likely rounds coming in Thursday and Friday. Over the weekend, showers and thunderstorms. Could be some heavy downpours for the weekend.
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0: It's time for hour number two of the food show. I'm Marianne Fitzmaurice. It'd be great if you called and talked about food. However you would like to talk about food. Came over here to my daughter's house to do my usual nanny work, and I see that she has gone to Birdie's, the little bakery in downtown Covington, and gotten a chocolate cake, it looks like. I don't know. I'm not a big chocolate cake fan, but I might try that. It looks pretty good. Birdie's is a cute little place on Rutland Avenue in the residential part of Covington, and it is just about as cute a place as you could ever imagine. It's very tiny, though, very tiny. 556-9696 is the number. Words to drink by from Benjamin Franklin. God, to relieve his dryness, created the vine and revealed to him the art of making it wine. But the aid of the liquid, he unveiled, or by the aid of the liquid, he unveiled more and more truth. That is so very true. I haven't been around drunk people very much, although, I don't know, sometimes I feel like I would not know if someone was drunk. I think people who drink a lot are pretty good at, I won't say hiding it, but just functioning where you don't really even know that. But I don't understand those kinds of quotes because it's just not something I'm around that much. Let's see. Robertson Davies, a Canadian author, has the words to eat by. It is odd how all men develop the notion as they grow older that their mothers were wonderful cooks. I have yet to meet a man who will admit that his mother was a kitchen assassin and nearly poisoned him. Well, I think my son could claim something like that, because I definitely didn't pay a lot of attention to things like expiration dates. So, excuse me, I think that is something that he could probably claim. Nothing intentional, of course, but anyway. Let's see. I think that is about all we have on the in the almanac. Although Tom has a function in his almanac called the Saints, and they all seem to be patron saints of brewers. Have you noticed that, Patty? They're all patron saints of brewers. So I guess that over the millennia, maybe the thing that most people were most familiar with was the drink. 556-9696 is the number. We are heading toward October, as you already know. And we will then be, I guess, into the holidays. It is hard for me to believe how quickly it goes by. I just realized today is the birthday of my ex-fiance, I believe. I think so. Let's see. I'm looking to see what else we have. If I have any little quizzes or anything like that. I have those saved usually, and I don't know that I have any. I have not been on the computer much over the last couple of days because I have been outside working, and it's a good thing to not be on the computer too much, but then I wind up not having the stuff that I need to complete the show, especially since I do it mostly by myself. But what are you going to do? All right, let's see what else we have here. If you would like to talk about shawarma, I would love to hear it, or anything else. Oh, you know what? I should have bought some chocolate milk yesterday. I actually almost did by accident. Yesterday was corned beef hash day and chocolate milk day. And I went to Aquistapace and I was looking to get a little jug of milk. I used to have big gallons of milk and I used to religiously eat chocolate, nuts, and milk for breakfast. And then I decided to get off dairy for a while, and it's all my entire mojo is messed up. So for a long time, I've been going to Aquistapace and just getting one of those like little jugs of milk that like a workman on his way to work would pick up. It's got like one meal's worth of milk. So I went in there. And my eyes fell on this really glamorous plastic bottle that was clearly a chocolate milk, and it was really expensive. And I was tempted to buy it just to see what it was like, but I didn't. And I remember when I was in love with this chocolate milk called Coco Metro that I ran into at Fresh Market about, I don't know, 10 years ago. They still have that. This ain't the chocolate milk in the little carton that you grew up with in school. This is really, really high class, intense Belgian chocolate milk. Anyway, yesterday was National Chocolate Milk Day, and if I had known that, I would have gotten it because it was National Chocolate Milk Day, and I would have felt compelled to purchase it. Instead of going, I don't know, it's a lot. It's like $4 for 8 ounces or something like that. It was really pretty pricey. Let's see. Edible dictionary word is coq au vin, or it is not. It's not the edible dictionary word. It is the featured dish that Tom would sometimes do for a period of time, I guess till he got bored with it. Where he would feature a dish around town. And this was the coq au vin at the Flaming Torch. Anybody remember the Flaming Torch? It was a most unusual restaurant, I thought. It was a French restaurant, and the owners of it were both from Iran. And I remember the only time I've ever had real Iranian food was when he passed away. They had a celebration of his life there, and it was Iranian food. And it was really good. It was like, oh gosh, what is it? Rice-a-roni, where you have the pasta and the raisins and all that kind of stuff. That's what it was like. But it was good. I thought it was good. I mean, it's not something I would seek out, but I was intrigued by it and glad that I was able to experience that. Anyway, Tom is featuring the coq au vin. Apparently, they had a good one. The menu was full of country French dishes. They had a free-range chicken that they used for this dish. It rarely starts with a tough old rooster, but that is the origin of the dish, as we have said before on this show. The chicken comes out cut into standard pieces with a sauce made with red wine, chicken stock, pork belly and small onions. Also in there are some potatoes, carrots, and turnips. It's the best version Tom had ever had. I think he would probably have been quite satisfied with the one at Feliciana. I have had the coq au vin there and it's just divine. 556-9696 is the number. Be great if you called and joined the conversation about food, however you would like to talk about it, whatever you would like to talk about. We'll be back with more of the Food Show after this.
1: 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When you're awake, the things you think come from the dreams you dream. Thought has wings, and lots of things are seldom what they seem.
0: Alrighty, 5569696 is the number. It'd be swell if you called and talked about food. I want to tell you about a great place, Bon Ton Prime Rib. Bon Ton Prime Rib is that kind of restaurant that this show has been about for all of these years. Tom also did neighborhood places, but generally speaking, it was about sophisticated, glamorous, first-class dining experiences, which the Bon Ton Prime Rib is. It is located at the corner of Magazine and Natchez, and that is in the space that used to be a 100-year-old, old-fashioned, comfortable, comfort food restaurant called the Bon Ton Cafe. Bon Ton Prime Rib is a delicious, glamorous, first-class steakhouse featuring prime rib. This is not prime rib like you've ever had it. This is prime rib. It is rare, tender, juicy, crusty on the outside. It is brought to you by the kind of waiter that has made service a career. They will have it on a cart and they'll wheel it over to your table and another one will be with them. And one will have hot jus to pour on the prime rib. The other will have horseradish to grate over it. This is a fabulous elevated dining experience. The prime rib is not only tender, rare, juicy, and crusty on the outside, it is marbled because that's what prime beef is. Also on the menu, you will find the usual first-class steaks. This is a first-class steakhouse after all. You will find a Cajun menu as a nod to the old Bon Ton Cafe. It's got crab cakes, crab meat au gratin. It's got the Bon Ton oysters, oysters with crab meat on top and melted butter and parmesan on top of that. And let's see, what else do they have? I think that's, the Bon Ton oysters. Yeah, they have a whole Cajun fish and they have a Cajun steak. The sides and desserts are both shareable. I love their puffed corn casserole. It's like a corn souffle or corn pudding. They have the crispy Brussels sprouts, crawfish mac and cheese, wonderful broccoli dish, a terrific spinach dish. They have cheesy potatoes. I had the loaded baked potato of my life at Bon Ton Prime Rib. It is outstanding. The desserts are also shareable. Tom and I had a butter cake that we split. It was big enough for four people, but the two of us polished it off. There's also a wonderful lemon dessert and a chocolate dessert, and they are all shareable. Bon Ton Prime Rib is open at 5 o'clock every day. You can find out more about them by going to their web address, B as in Bon, T as in Ton, Prime Rib. That is BT Prime Rib. That's also their Instagram and Facebook address, Bon Ton Prime Rib. 5569696 is the number. I'd love it if you joined the conversation about food. Tell me where you've been eating. Tell me what you've been eating. It's corned beef hash day also. Took me a really long time to get my head around the idea of corned beef hash. And once I tried it, I was absolutely bonkers about it, although not all corned beef hash is created equal. I know that the corned beef hash that you can put your fork on today is available any day at Blue Line Sandwich Company. But I don't think it is small enough pieces. And so while they make it out of hatch chilies, which I do like, the corned beef is not diced small enough, in my view. I know that corned beef, you know, one of these days, I feel like I want to try the Dinty Moore corned beef hash in the can. I never have, but I have a feeling it's probably got really tender corned beef, and it is really soft and small and probably interesting. Patty, did you ever eat corned beef hash?
2: No, probably I do not.
0: Yeah. The corned beef hash at made by Pete Kusiv, who was doing it for the Lake House, which is sadly no longer. After Hurricane Ida, that took out the Lake House, and that was a huge loss, I felt, for North Shore Dining. And it has not been replaced, even though I was kind of hoping that they might, by moving this brunch that they did down to La Provence, which they also own. But it has not happened, and now they have moved on to a new place called Aperitif, which is about, I don't know, maybe 2 years, year and a half, 2 years old. It's really good also, because I don't think there's anything that I've had at either Lake House or Aperitif that wasn't delicious. But Pete is no longer the chef for Cayman Sinclair. He does events for him. And they're very big into events, and they're very busy. I mean, they do a lot of movie catering and stuff like that. So the idea of having Pete's food or, Lake House food or any of Cayman Sinclair's food, it's a little harder to pin down. So the last time I had the corned beef hash was quite a few years ago. I mean, Ida rolled around in 21, so that was 5 years ago now. Gosh, that's hard to believe. That is hard to believe. Anyway, to me, his corned beef is the best corned beef. He really knows how to do corned beef. Anyway, Tom says about corned beef hash that it's made by cooking chopped corned beef, potatoes, onions, and a few other ingredients in butter until you have a tight minced stew. It's most often found in restaurants as a component of a fancy poached egg dish at breakfast, but it's not really found that often. I mean, I don't see corned beef hash that much. It's not often good in such places. Many make the dish with canned hash. Always ask first before ordering corned beef hash, which can be delicious if made fresh. Few restaurants have it anymore, and the dish may be moving into culinary extinction. Well, he might be right. Actually, I was about to think of another place, but I can't think of another place. Anybody go to Ruby Slipper? Do they have corned beef hash on a regular basis? I am guessing no. Tom also said it is chocolate milk day. He said he used to drink chocolate milk exclusively when he was a kid. The habit lingers on in one circumstance, only when he makes himself a bowl of hot grits with eggs and applesauce. There's nothing like a glass of cold chocolate milk to cool one's throat after swallowing some of that tasty lava. Tom loved that breakfast that his mom made for him, and I never could understand it at all. Apparently, he did not like eggs, so his mom took grits, and when he wasn't looking, put an egg in it, which is not something that's all that unheard of. Moms are always trying to slip things into their kids' food. I know I had my own era of that when I would make red sauce and I was getting away with a lot of green vegetables, and then I started adding carrot to it just because I thought I could get away with it. And then, well, I was busted, but also the kids discovered ragu at that point. And then another one discovered Prego. And so instead of the ragu or the Prego, which they would fight over, they completely eliminated any need of my spaghetti sauce. And so I was not able to keep slipping vegetables in there. But I should never have let them have the ragu and Prego. See, in my house, or I should say Tom's house, because the habits that my kids grew up with, the dining habits, were developed from Tom, not from me. So we ate fresh food, and I did not grow up that way. I grew up with canned food and other kinds of convenience foods, but Tom's family couldn't afford that. So they had to eat real food. And that is how Tom became Tom, and I became what I am, which is pretty much a close-minded pill when it comes to food. So I can't believe we ever did have jarred spaghetti sauce, but we did. Anyway, Tom's mom would put an egg in his grits and then applesauce on top of that, which sounds horrible to me. But Tom's family was really big into sugar. That was like a really big deal for them. And so that's how he grew up. But we never had sugar or desserts or anything like that. Again, because I don't know why. I guess because my parents didn't want to spend the extra money for it and knew that it wasn't good for us. I don't know. But I'm glad I didn't grow up that way, because I'd have a sweet tooth, which I don't have. And I'm grateful for that. 5569696 is the number. The only other person that I know that likes to slip things in to kids' food is Nathaniel Zimmet. I love when we talk about all the things that he tries to get into kids that are really healthy. And sometimes he gets away with it and sometimes he doesn't. But I know that my kids never did allow me to get away with stuff like that very often. But anyway, Tom's breakfast sounds a little strange to me. The grits with the egg, then the applesauce and the chocolate milk. It sounds a little complicated. I remember, I don't know when the argument started, but I remember when my parents used to try to get me to eat things like soft boiled eggs. Did you ever eat those, Patty? Soft boiled eggs? I'm not talking about... Did you eat them?
2: Mm-hmm. I actually like them. Yeah.
0: Yeah. Mm-hmm. I have eaten them too. I don't care so much for their texture, but I have eaten them. The softest I like eggs is when they are a little bit soft on the inside, but they have been properly boiled. So I don't ever eat soft boiled eggs. We did have them in my house for sure. Anyway, I used to argue with my mom about my chocolate nuts and milk for breakfast, which, as I said, I'm now getting away from. It's gotten so much worse. I eat 100% chocolate now with my nuts, and I drink it with cranberry juice. It just doesn't have its luscious texture of milk. Just cranberry juice is not, and it doesn't stand up at all to milk. 5569696 is the number. I would love it if you joined the conversation that I'm having with myself about food. I don't need it, but it's nice. I think it definitely does make for a better show. So if you would care to vouchsafe me a conversation about anything having to do with food. I looked for artichokes over the weekend because I am going to make some more stuffed artichokes. And I feel like the season was in June or July, but we're not that far from June or July, and the artichokes are not nearly as beautiful as they were. So I guess maybe I'll go to Whole Foods and see. I would imagine that if I'm going to find anything in the top tier of goodness for vegetables or anything really, that I would find it at Whole Foods. So maybe I will pass over there and see if I can find some big fat artichokes. But I have a feeling that that ship has sailed for this year anyway. All right. I almost went, I was desperate. I almost went back to DeChristina's, but I have to kind of see if I can do that again. It's time now for the news from Louisiana Radio Network.
3: Louisiana Radio Network. I'm Andrew Greenstein. The Louisiana Supreme Court appoints St. Tammany and Washington Parish District Attorney Colin Sims to determine whether any criminal or ethical violations occurred in seeking an indictment against Attorney General Liz Murrow. New Orleans Metro Crime Commission President Rafael Goyeneche says having a prosecutor involved could help determine whether the Orleans Parish grand jury was used appropriately.
4: The special prosecutor is going to provide some guidance to the investigators as to what could potentially be state violations.
3: Federal, state, and local law enforcement officials announced a new multi-agency initiative called the Gator Task Force. Caddo Parish Sheriff Henry Whitehorn is optimistic this task force will reduce the selling of illegal drugs and violent crime in North Louisiana.
5: If you deal poison and use violence in Caddo Parish, we will find you. We will work with our partners and prosecute you. We're ready to go to work.
3: LRN.
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9: When you're awake, the things you think come from the dreams you dream. Thought has wings, and lots of things are never what they seem.
0: All righty, 556-9696 is the number. Nancy, come on in.
10: Hi there.
0: Hi. What you got today?
10: Well, you jogged my memory because you said the stuffed artichokes. I did buy a stuffed artichoke last week. I think I bought it on Friday. I think from my memory, that's the first time I've ever bought a stuffed artichoke. Because growing up, my grandmother made them a lot. I loved them. I learned to make them. I made them myself, but I've never bought one out. So I was at my local seafood store, which I really like, and they make a lot of, no, not a lot, but some, you know, prepared
0: local
10: foods,
0: things,
10: too. And everything I've ever bought there, I've really liked. They make good potato salad. They make good tamales. They make corn and crab bisques. So I said, you know what? They were sitting right by the checkout when I bought my fish, and I said, I'm going to buy stuffed artichoke. It was terrible. It was terrible. The artichoke itself was, like you're saying, I mean, it's not the season. The artichoke itself was really small, like the leaves were so hard and thick and dry. You know, it was like even if the stuffing wasn't there, it was hard to even slide the artichoke off in your teeth. You got nothing.
0: So
10: I think that was a big part of the problem, and maybe they tried to make up for that by putting way too much stuffing in it. So it was like a big ball of stuffing is all it was, you know, and it, I don't know.
0: That would work for me if it's good stuffing.
10: If it was, my husband liked it. I thought it was salty, but I think a lot of things are salty. But he said the stuffing was good, but Jay, it was like a bit. I said, Jay, I could scrape all the stuffing out and make something else out of that, like stuffed pork chops or something, and just use the stuffing. But
0: you could use it and just roll it into artichoke balls, and you wouldn't have to wrestle with the artichoke itself.
10: Yeah, I could have done that, but it's gone anyway.
0: Yeah. Okay. How much was it? Is my question. Probably
10: it was
0: $20.
10: Not expensive. It was maybe $9.50, I think, something like that.
0: Oh, okay. Okay.
10: Yeah.
0: Okay.
10: They sell them, they weigh them. So they're, you know, it depends on how big. So the one I got was $9.50. I think I saw some as much as $12 that were bigger, but between $9 and $12 is what they
0: were. So what,
10: like
0: do
10: they
0: sell it by the pound or something?
10: Yes.
0: Oh, and how much is it per pound?
10: Well, I don't know.
0: Okay.
10: Did not ask. I mean, the price is already on them. They're weighed and wrapped.
0: Oh, okay. I see.
10: And all
0: okay.
10: Different prices. So it depends on, I guess, on how. Maybe I should have gotten the big one. Maybe the artichoke would have been better, but I didn't. Anyway, I did pass by Rumba on Saturday, and I was rather surprised. It was like middle of the day, maybe 12:30, and the parking lot was half empty. And so I pulled in there, and I went in, and I mean, the place was half empty. I'm thinking, wow. I guess the honeymoon period is long over. In fact, I saw some ads on maybe Instagram or somewhere where they're having football game parties, like they put the big screen outside for the LSU and Saints games and all that with special prices on appetizers and blah, blah, blah during their games. So I said, well, you know, they're marketing and they're neat too, it looks like. But it was good. I mean, the waitress brought me like three different menus, and I'm like, oh my goodness. And she said, I said, because one was brunch, one was the regular menu, and then I guess the other one was cocktails or something. And I said, well, you know, is Saturday brunch or what? And she says, it's anything you want. You can order any or all. Just tell me what you want, and they will make it. I'm like, okay. So,
0: you know, don't you miss the days where you got one menu? Don't you miss the days when you got one menu? Yeah. Yeah. Go ahead.
10: I know they have a big, you know, a big Sunday brunch because they even have like the Calypso music outside and stuff at Sunday brunch. But it was

0: Saturday, so I guess you could have it Saturday also. But I went to the regular lunch menu, and I got two. You can get two. You can order the tacos either a la carte or as a combo meal where you get a side dish. So I got two tacos and a side dish. And I got different kind of tacos. I usually just get, like, the pulled pork and the shrimp, I think, is what I usually get. There's also one that's just avocados and mangoes, which is really good. But I got the jerk chicken, which was quite tasty. It was, and it was good because it wasn't, like, shredded chicken. It was, like, pieces of dark meat chicken. And it was spicy, but not terribly so. It was good. And then the other one I got was called the Cowboy Taco, and I guess that was, what was that? I guess it was pork with slaw and different stuff. Oh, and bacon, stuff like that in it, kind of like a cheeseburger type thing.
1: Uh-huh.
0: So those were good, and I got the risotto, the coconut risotto as my side dish, which is delicious, and it was like a small platter of it, one of those little oval dishes. It was a lot. I mean, it took half of that home. So that's
1: nice.
0: Good for $20. I mean, more than I could eat, you know.
1: I love Rumba.
0: Yeah, that's really the only place I've eaten recently.
1: No, it's worth a stop. I always really like Rumba.
0: I could make a meal out of the appetizers. I could just do that. You know, I almost got what I usually get, which is either the ribs, the rib appetizer, or the shrimp. I don't know what they call it there, but it's, you know, it's like the fried shrimp with the sriracha sauce or something over the top as an appetizer, and that's good too. But
1: it's good.
0: I got tacos.
1: I'm glad that they're there. I think Metairie has needed Rumba for a long time, so I'm sure
0: they'll have more people at night, I would think, and maybe on the Sunday brunch. I don't know.
1: Well, you can't reproduce. The honeymoon does not stay forever. I think they had a longer than usual honeymoon, but it is
0: over.
1: It always ends, so that's that. All right. Well, thank you very much.
0: You're welcome.
1: Is that all? All right. Take care. Bye-bye. All right. We're going to go to Paul because he is pretty quick, and then I'm going to give Joan the last 15 minutes of the show. So, Paul, come on in.
2: Well, today was going to be a little bit lengthy, so just...
1: it's not the same. Oh, you're not the same Paul, because if there's Paul from Michigan, and he's pretty quick.
2: I'm not from Lafayette. Well, cut it off whenever you need to. But so I've had like a month of dining, so sort of a buffet.
1: Oh, my gosh.
2: But I have a question I've been meaning to ask for ages. And here goes. Hopefully you can answer it. What was the brilliant reason management gave Tom when they moved him to HD3?
1: Oh, well, you'll have to ask me that by email. Tom@nomenu.com.
2: Okay.
1: That was the end of the show. That was pretty much the end of the show, but, you know.
2: Yeah. I'll send an email. I've just been curious for ages, and I forget about it. Just a couple of things I think it was last week you were recommending some restaurants in Lafayette, and you mentioned Drago's. They've been closed for well over a year, I believe.
1: They're back. I think they're back in another space there.
2: Yeah.
1: I mean, I could be wrong.
2: No, they're not. Definitely not.
1: They're not. Okay. Okay. All right.
2: And I had eaten there just before they announced it, and I was in no rush to go back. And then I actually went back before they closed. They had gone down. I don't know if there wasn't enough management or what.
1: I think they're spread pretty thin. Let's say that. They're spread pretty thin.
2: Yeah. So. But if there's a restaurant that is a tourist restaurant, but I like the food, then I'm going to eat there. And some years back, I had a great plate of red beans and rice at Felix's, and we were walking, and I wasn't that hungry, and in between, so I stopped in, and I just seemed to, the last less than a year, notice that there were barbecue shrimp po' boys on different menus. So I went ahead and ordered it, and bless their heart, if they did not prepare it this way, then they wasted time and money. But basically,

0: good while?
1: Yeah, I'd say so.
0: Okay. Just never noticed him in that. And then we were sort of walking on Royal Street one day and didn't know what we wanted. We had a late breakfast. So we decided to stop in at Brennan's and have a cocktail and bananas Foster. It seemed like a good idea. And cocktail was great. Bananas Fosters were great. But it was something peculiar. We walked in, told the lady at the front desk what we wanted. And typical Brennan's restaurant, she was very professional and so forth. And we said, we'll just sit at the bar. No use taking up a dining room table, even though it was half empty. And she said, well, it's full right now. And then a moment later, she's out there leaving. And then she went to seat someone else and never came back. And a waiter came by, and I asked, she said, yeah, she's the manager. I said, okay. But before she had left, I said, well, if the bar is full, we can sit on the patio, which was half empty. And there was a reason we couldn't sit on the patio. And like I said, the service at the bar was great. Bananas Foster were great as usual. But it just seemed odd for a Brennan's restaurant for this thing to, she seemed to be off that day or what have you. It just didn't make any sense. Because the bar only has four seats at the bar itself, but there are several tables in there. So I don't know what was going on, but I just thought that was peculiar. But we enjoyed the martini and the bananas Foster, so that was good. Yeah. Mm-hmm. And we went to Delacroix recently, and more just wanted to see the atmosphere and so forth, but we sat out. We went there, and I had and the menu was sort of limited, just sort of general, I guess, but I had a smoked duck gumbo and what they call the Louisiana shrimp bisque, which was Creole tomatoes. I don't know where they got Creole tomatoes in August, early September. And they were both great. I mean, really, really good. We're going to go back again. And interesting, on a side note, on the server, he had, my drink was a little off, and I told him it was my fault. He said, no, I'll redo it. And then he offered us some pecan pie for dessert. And so I somehow got to him asking where we were, and then I said, well, I knew when you said pecan that you were not from around here. And it turns out he had driven down from Rhode Island about 3 or 4 weeks before. He had relatives. He was making a circle around. Stopped into the restaurant to eat, was talking with his server, I guess, and asked if, by chance, if they were hiring. She said, yes, they were, and started working the next day and just had no plans to come to New Orleans to work. But he was from Jamaica originally, but I thought that was an interesting story.
1: All right, Paul, I got to ask you to call me a little more often, because I have to take a break, and then I have to get to Joan. And so you're going to have to break up your stories into a smaller bits. All right, I'll talk to you.
0: No problem. I knew I was calling late. Take care. I'll talk to you later.
1: Bye-bye. All right, we're going to take a break and be back with Joan after this.
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3: 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I won't dance, madame, with you.
1: Alrighty, I want to tell you about Blue Plate Mayonnaise. 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It's one taste test for that simple recipe and the nickname, the good stuff. Blue Plate Mayonnaise has been beloved by generations of New Orleanians. It's on our poor boys, our finger sandwiches, Creole tomato sandwiches. It's in deviled eggs, tuna salad, potato salad.

0: salad, chicken salad, all of those things. Blue Plate Mayonnaise, our mayonnaise, the official mayo of the New Orleans Saints and the LSU Tigers since 1927. Blue Plate Mayonnaise, it's the good stuff. They also have a tartar sauce and a spicy mayo you can find at any of the stores that have Blue Plate Mayonnaise, which is all the stores because it's our mayonnaise since 1927. Joan, I hope you're still there. Are you?
1: I'm still here.
0: I am sorry. I thought that was Paul from Michigan, and I did not know he would. He had a whole bunch of stories. Usually Paul from Michigan's pretty quick, and so that's why I took him first. I'm sorry.
1: Okay, well, I had a stuffed artichoke Thursday at an unusual place I haven't been since I was a child, at Rocky and Carlos.
0: Yeah, it's good, isn't it?
1: It was delicious. My daddy used to fish, and he had a boat down that way at somebody, Blackie Campos, Into the World. And you keep going, driving down the river. And so my grandson won a meal at Rocky and Carlos at an auction. So he said, come on, I'm going to take you someplace. And I said, you've been there as a child, but he doesn't remember it. So, you know, I'm always on the quest of seafood gumbo. I like seafood gumbo. I hate that everybody quit making it. So they have like a little cafeteria glassed-in thing. And he said, look, they have the gumbo. I said, yes, but on the sign it says we only have seafood gumbo on Friday, and this was Thursday. And he said, well, I see crab legs sticking out of that gumbo. And so I asked the man, I said, is that seafood? He said, yes, we made some today, too. It was unbelievable.
0: Oh, good.
1: It had crab, shrimp, crab legs, oysters, but I haven't had that kind of food in a long time. Did you think that they ever put crab boil in seafood gumbo? It had a taste I loved and I remembered from when I was young. And I kept trying to think what that was, and it tasted like they had crab, unless they had crab boil in the crabs and it went into, it was delicious. And they had one stuffed artichoke left, because we went in the evening, and the man said, oh, I think they sold that. And he called to the waitress, and he said, did you sell that last artichoke? And she said, no, that's the last one. It was delicious. You know, plenty of places, the stuffed artichokes, it's too bready and it's dry.
0: This is perfect. It's perfect. If you're going to buy a stuffed artichoke, that's the place to buy one.
1: It was, everything was delicious, and I came home on a high because I felt like I had gone back to my childhood. The places around, everything was in my mind from when my daddy used to take me down that road to go fishing. And I'd say, oh, look at this, look at that. And the food there is like, we had one of those restaurants on every other corner when I was growing up. Mm-hmm. You know, that had all of that New Orleans food. Uh-huh. And there was so many memories. It made me very happy. But I didn't see that crab leg sticking out of the gumbo. I said, no, they said they only make it on Friday. He said, well, I see crab legs sticking out of that gumbo. And it was delicious.
0: I'm so glad.
1: Earlier when he said about Brennan's. Mm-hmm. I have, because we always walked around the quarter. We were, when people didn't go to the quarter, we'd go walk around the quarter and eat and go in stores and all. And I've had several times at Brennan's, which is very unusual, because I think one of the things that makes Brennan's, all of Brennan's restaurants pretty good, is their service.
0: Yeah.
1: We've had a couple of bad times in Brennan's, which was surprising because I don't know whether it was a new person or what, but they'd say, oh, no, you can't sit here. It was strange. Yeah.
0: So there's a lot more of that kind of stuff going on than there ever was before.
1: Yeah. So anyway, I ate at some place I haven't eaten at in years and years and years, and it was like I was a child again. It was fun.
0: I'm so glad.
1: I do think that the artichokes, when they're tough like that, you have to boil them longer.
0: Yes.
1: Because sometimes the leaves are like they're not cooked. They're so, and you can't get any meat off of them or anything. But this, the artichoke was delicious, and my seafood gumbo was delicious.
0: Joan, did you go to Compagno's when you were?
1: Yes.
0: Okay. Did you ever have their whole artichoke? It's a deep fried artichoke.
1: Oh, yes, yes.
0: Yeah. And I thought it was great. I never see that.
1: I loved it. I told you about the artichoke in Italy, that you could eat the whole
0: artichoke. That's what I'm saying. It's like the artichoke in Italy, but I never see that here. And I was very surprised to see it. And
1: well,
0: I loved it.
1: I read in a magazine the other day that there's a place over where you live that has an artichoke. You can eat the whole artichoke. But
0: what is it?
1: I didn't catch the name on it. And I'm thinking, wait, they had that over there and nobody told, because everybody.
0: Oh, that's it. That's Compagno's.
1: Oh, I went to the Compagno's in New Orleans.
0: No, that's been closed for 15 years, maybe more. And I'm talking about.
1: You said, did I ever go there? I went there as a child in New Orleans.
0: Okay, it's the same. It's the grandson reopened with a partner, and Maria, the mom, or I should say the grandma, she is still around. And so they reopened on the North Shore, and that is where I had the fried artichoke, the whole fried artichoke.
1: Okay, no, I've had that years ago. At Compagno's.
0: What I'm saying, it's like you don't see that anywhere in the States, but they obviously were doing it back then too.
1: When they said over the lake, I thought, well, wait, but I didn't catch the name there. Or maybe I did and I thought of the old one.
0: No, that's it. That's it. That's where it is.
1: But the artichoke in Italy, it's not fried, the one you eat the whole, it's just boiled. It's just a boiled whole big old artichoke laying on your plate. You can eat the whole thing.
0: Oh, well, I'm talking about the ones that are fried, because at a certain time of year, particularly April, and I think they have a second season in the fall. I could be wrong about that, but it's deep fried. The whole thing is fried. It's a whole artichoke.
1: Now, they do have artichokes, but they all look like the darker, tougher ones. Because I went to Trader Joe's yesterday, and they had artichokes there, but they didn't look like the real tender, lighter green ones. But I have a friend leaving to go to California, and did you ever go to Castroville, the artichoke capital?
0: Yes, I did, but it was during season. It was during the artichoke festival.
1: Oh, okay.
0: But that's in like June. It's in June. Wait, no. I think I went in April.
1: I didn't remember when I went, but I told her, I said, she's going, where's the famous golf course? Pebble Beach. She's going to Pebble Beach. And I said, I think Castroville's not too far. It's like between California.
0: It's the Central Valley. It's the Central Valley, yes.
1: Okay. And I said, look for that and go see if you can get artichokes. Because we were there, but we did have delicious artichokes.
0: All right, I'm looking up the Artichoke Festival in Castroville, because I think it's probably around April, May. Anyway, let's see. Hang on one second. It is. It talks about what it is, but not when it is. Okay, you're going to have to wait. Let me find it, because it's going to take a little bit longer than just it didn't come right up as to when it is. It went to Wikipedia to say what it was. I could just say artichoke season.
1: Well, they had them yesterday, and they're large, but they looked like they weren't going to be real.
0: It's March through May. March through May.
1: Okay.
0: And then there's a smaller harvest in October. So it's two of them. But I think that the artichoke festival was like in April, because I was there in April. I remember now. That's when it was.
1: Okay, I don't know why. We flew to San Francisco and drove down the whole coast. And I didn't. Yes. I really wasn't aware of it until I saw a great big old artichoke up in the air. And I said, what is this? And it was Castroville, and we stopped. And
0: it's right by Gilroy, the garlic capital, too. I don't know if you went there, but it's Castroville and Gilroy are not that far from each other.
1: Mm-hmm.
0: Anyway, I love artichokes. I wish I could eat them all the time. I wish they were in season all the time, but when they're not in season, they're pretty lame, I'd say.
1: What is it that they're just sicker? The leaf or something? I don't know, but it looked like it was that sick leaf.
0: It's good stuff. All right, I got to run, Joan. Okay. Thank you. I'm sorry. All right take care. Bye-bye. All right, that's it for the food show, nomenu.com, nomenu.com. That is where you will find Tom's 53 years of work, list of open restaurants, restaurant reviews, dining diaries. I have moved the dining diary to Instagram at the New Orleans Menu. I would love it if you follow us there. You can find a link in the bio on our Instagram page to make a donation to the fund that we are collecting for scholarships in Tom's name. We have a newsletter coming out in 2 days. If you want to sign up, you can do that front page, top right-hand side. It's the price of a latte. Tell a friend about the show. We have fun. It is Topic A in New Orleans. I'm Marianne Fitzmaurice. It's the food show here on WGSO New Orleans. News time, 4 o'clock.
2: Breaking news this hour at Town Hall. I'm Bob Agnew in Washington. Reports of an ICE pullback just got shut down. Willie Nelson has more.
3: The Trump administration says there's no change in immigration enforcement. Reports circulated that ICE field officers were told to focus only on the worst criminal offenders. Verbal worst first guidance went out this week and alarmed agents. Officials said the confusion came from internal talks about prioritizing the most serious cases, not a formal shift. President Trump is reaffirming the deportation push. Willie Nelson, Washington.
2: President Trump says he believes talks will continue with Iran this week, even after he turned down a ceasefire offer. In a phone interview with Axios, the president said Iran wants to make a deal, but it's not one that he currently wants to make. Meanwhile, an investigation underway into a suspected terrorist plot targeting a British air base used by the U.S. military. Ross Sanchez reports UK police say they have arrested 5 men after they got a tip about 3 suspicious vehicles.
4: Authorities have released few details about the suspects or their possible motives. But Iran has threatened the base in the past, in July calling it a legitimate target. The president suggesting the suspects were under surveillance.
5: We had them under view for a long time, and we got them.
2: Meanwhile, the president today says he is not happy with the fact that the 5 people who were arrested have now been released on bail. They were arrested yesterday near Royal Air Force Base west of London. Also, townhall.com. President Trump is announcing plans for new $15 billion steel plant in Iowa. Speaking from the Oval Office today, the president said it's going to be the largest plant in U.S. history, calling it exciting news, also something that will create 17,000 permanent jobs in the state of Iowa. It was rough going today for the markets on Wall Street. Investors had a losing session in the Dow, down 343 points. NASDAQ gave up 248. More from townhall.com.
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2: New New Jersey's Democrat lieutenant governor has resigned.
7: He was pushed out by the governor over accusations of ethics lapses and inappropriate behavior with women. Governor Mikey Sherrill had given Lieutenant Governor Dale Caldwell an ultimatum to resign by Friday, a day after the law firm she hired issued a report on the alleged misconduct. Caldwell denies the accusations.
2: That is John Scott reporting the administration's economic pressure campaign against Iran paying off in a big way.
8: Treasury Secretary Scott Bessent says Iran could have nothing left to trade within 2 weeks as remaining oil shipments to China are completed. Speaking on Fox News Channel, Bessent says President Trump's sanctions and export restrictions have sharply reduced Tehran's oil revenues, leaving the regime economically isolated and, in his words, on its knees.
2: And Bessent says U.S. port blockades and sanctions have slashed Tehran's oil exports, only about 15 million barrels still headed to China. Breaking news at townhall.com.
9: Tomorrow we'll return to low humidity, but it's going to be gradually increasing. If not tomorrow, more noticeable Wednesday, where the muggies are coming back. Chance of thunderstorms, too. 90-ish tomorrow and Wednesday. A few more clouds Wednesday with that rain chance bumping up to widely scattered activity. Thursday through the weekend, more humid, scattered to likely rounds coming in Thursday and Friday. Over the weekend, showers and thunderstorms. Could be some heavy downpours for the weekend. It's the 18th Grand Isle Ladies Fishing Rodeo, October 9th and 10th at the Bridgeside Marina, the foot of the Grand Isle Bridge. 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
11: Reluctantly crouched at the starting line, engines pumping and thumping in time. The green light flashes, the flags go up. Churning and burning, they yearn for the cup. They definitely maneuver.
12: Okay, it's Monday. We are back. Continued from last week. And let me tell you something. I got in some trouble last week. So I just assume that, like, none of my family listens to my radio show, because I don't think they do. My mom is always calling me in the middle of it. My daughter, you know, who's 25 years old and lives in Dallas and has a job, I don't ever dream she listens to it. Joe does not listen to it. So I kind of feel like I can talk about whatever I want, right? Because if nobody's going to get offended by what I say, may as well let it all hang out, right? So anyway, my daughter's like, cannot talk about the wedding anymore on your show. I'm like, well, you know, I talk about my life, and it's such a big part of my life right now, you know? So anyway, and you know what's really ironic here? Polly Pops, why are you in here? Polly just walked in. Sit, Polly. She's the sweetest one I have. Let's ask her what day it is. Polly, get the mic up. Come here, Pops. Okay, sit. What day is it, Pops? She turned around and walked right out. Now, of course, I have all three of the dogs with me in the bathroom today because Joe is still in Montana hiking. So this is their walk time, and that's probably why Polly came in here, barked one time, looked at me. I asked her what day it is, and she made a U-turn. So in front of me right now, I've got Rosie, my oldest girl, and she was bought the night that, oh, we need to come up with a name. Bubba, what do you think his name should be today? What'd you say, Bubba? He's like, why are we even talking about him? That's what Bubba says. Okay, so here's the ironic thing. Y'all know when I started my show. Been with you guys almost 2 years now. Let's call him. Oh, you know what's funny? He has a mustache. When I met him, he had a mustache. I think his whole grown adult life, this man has had a mustache waiting for it to come back into style. So let's call him Mustache, or just Stash for short. But anyway, so he's had this mustache for a really long time, holding on, waiting for this thing to come back in. Well, guess what? I guess he's all in his glory, right? Because he has a mustache. And you know what I've heard about him from different friends? That, let's see, where do I even start? He does not listen to my show. So he told my daughter that if I talk about him on my radio show, he's going to sue me. Hasn't happened yet. So we're going to call him Mr. Mustache for today. So anyway, well, you know what? I don't really consider this next thing that I'm going to talk about for a minute really about the wedding. It's more about, so on Saturday, let me grab my coffee. Oh, let me tell y'all. Y'all know I do my show from my renovated bathroom that has a seating area. Okay. So I was busy making a necklace because that's my real job. And I looked up at the clock and it was like 3:55. I'm like, oh my God. I spilled my entire cup of coffee on the end table. And not only did I spill it, I don't know if y'all know what head pins are. Okay, a head pin, it looks like just a little, you know, like a straight pin, but it's not pointy on the end. You use head pins to make like loops. So if I'm going to, you know, want to take a bead and make it into an earring, well, I have to use a head pin to make it have like a circle that I can attach it to an actual earring. So anyway, I had just gotten a bunch of new head pins. I took them out of the bags. They were on the end table. I spilled my coffee all over it. I mean, usually like when I'm in a rush like this, and I know, no judgment, please. If I wasn't about to come in this room and the head pins weren't covered in coffee, I'd have just called Bubba up there to just clean it up. You know, because sometimes you just have to do it. But I was like, he's going to eat a head pin. Okay, so we're going to talk about Saturday. Give me one sip of coffee. Okay, so I am having an engagement party at my house on Saturday, okay? Let me tell y'all a little bit about it. Okay, so first of all, the most important thing is it's, you know, in celebration of my daughter and her fiance, Austin, getting married, okay? So she wanted an engagement party, and I said, fine. But, like, my older friends are like, I've never heard of an engagement party. I actually had one. I mean, and that was in 2000. It was a long time ago. But I think it's a good idea because her wedding is so small that I cannot invite all of my friends. I just can't. So I invited everyone who is important to me to be here on Saturday. And I think a lot of them are coming. So I'm very excited about that because, you know, I already have to deal with mustache. I mean, I've been dreading it. He's never been in my house. So that's a, you know, I'm not looking forward to that at all. But anyway, okay. So Saturday, guess what I'm having? Josh, did I tell you about what I'm having at the party on Saturday?
13: No.
12: I didn't? Okay. Guess what? I'm having a Lucky Dog cart. I didn't tell you this?
13: Oh, yeah. You did mention the Lucky Dog cart.
12: I'm so excited. And I don't even need hot dogs. I'm hoping they have sausage because I will eat one of those. Or I might just have like a bun with chili. No hot dog. I do not like hot dogs. Josh, do you eat hot dogs?
13: If they're available and free, sure.
12: If they're free, would you ever buy them to make at home?
13: I mean, I buy typical Cajun sausage and cook at home, but never hot dogs.
12: No, I know. Sausage and hot dogs are two completely different things. In my opinion, the thing I don't like about hot dogs is the consistency. I mean, it just like, I don't really know what's in it. And you know, when I was like 5, my sister was 2.5. She's a pain in the, well, beep. Okay. So we had hot dogs for dinner and I didn't like the way it tasted because it's got a certain like ingredient or a spice or something
14: that I just don't like, and it's not in sausage. So I don't, you know, and you bite into it and the whole thing is the same color. I don't know. I've never had a Lucky Dog. I'm sure they're fabulous. My daughter, one of her best friends, her parents own Lucky Dog. So I'm really excited to have that here. But I think it's going to rain. I mean, it's like, really? Josh, can you do me a favor? Would it be okay if you looked up the weather for Saturday at 4 o'clock and see what it says? Because, oh gosh, I mean,
13: it's going to be a 90% chance of precipitation, but this is down on the South Shore.
14: Okay. So it's not going to rain on the other side of the bridge?
13: Well, no, mine's for New Orleans weather. I'm checking. I don't, you know,
14: it
13: could be slightly different for you.
14: Let me look. I'm going to open my phone as well. Okay. So, hold on. Let's see. There's the weather. Oh, mine says New Orleans too. Wait a minute. I'm going to change it. But I'm sure it's, I mean, come on. Let's see. Okay. Mandeville. Here it is. Oh my gosh. It's so pretty today. Look at this. Saturday. 90% chance. Okay. So let's see what it says. Let's see. Well, you know what? At 12, wait, what day is this? That's Monday. I want to look at Saturday. Okay, so Saturday, it looks like, oh, I need my glasses because I can't, sorry. I know, I just, you know, it's like come in here and fly by the seat of my pants. Okay, so Saturday, it looks like, what time is that? Okay, it looks like, at 12:12, it looks like around 2 o'clock it stops raining, but then around 6 o'clock it starts raining again. Oh jeez, let's hope they're wrong. They're usually wrong. I mean, we still have time. It's only Monday. Okay, so we're gonna come back and we're gonna talk about this party a little bit, what I'm having, and all this stuff. So I have all my dogs laying on the floor of my bathroom. It actually looks like a crime scene. You know when the police come and there's a dead body and they outline it in chalk? I don't know why I'm thinking about that. Anyway, okay, look, we'll be right back. Hang tight. And I feel it.

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6: Okay, so we are back. Let me tell you what I did during the break. So, you know, I've got all three of my dogs in here right now laying on the floor. So Bubba, I call him the spokesman for the group because he is loud, obnoxious, and usually doing the wrong thing. He comes up and I put glasses on him and took a picture. So I'm going to post that on my Facebook page for the show. So if you guys are on Facebook, I've got more than one page. I try to keep it compartmentalized. So the one for the show, it just says Lisa Leonardi, okay? And then it says WGSO. So what I'm going to do the next break is I'm going to go and, let me see something, 1 second. I'm going to go and post it, you know, on the show because, on my page, because it's cute, you know, it's really cute and funny. So anyway, okay, so the party on Saturday, let's hope it doesn't rain because I think she's got, well, she said 50 people, but then I invited people. So let's say 70 that we know are coming. Everybody, I think, that's invited to the wedding got invited. I don't know. You know why? Because I haven't seen the list. I just haven't. You know, hold on 1 second. Okay. So anyway, I'm very excited about it. I'm you know, it's like I'm 50-50. I'm dreading it because, you know, Mustache is going to be here with Mustache at the lady he's married to. I actually like her. Well, I call her Concepcion, but her real name is Martha, and she comes from the country of Colombia. She was imported to marry him. Big surprise there. Well, you know, I think it's much easier to be married to somebody if you don't speak the same language. I mean, honestly, because if you're married and you're... Okay, so look, let's say I imported a guy from the country of Colombia. He speaks no English, okay, but I married him and brought him over here. Well, guess what? I mean, I'm kind of like going to run the show, right? Because I'm from here and I speak English. So I think that her English has gotten better, but I will say that she's very sweet to my daughter. And I mean, that's really all I care about. So she'll be here. But of course, you know, Mustache doesn't want me saying a single dingle word to her. Gee, I wonder why. Probably because I was with him for 22 years. So anyway, Mustache. Okay, so the party. We're going to have the lucky dog cart. Now, I really was kind of gung-ho. Like, I'm going to cook everything for this party. Because y'all know that I am really a chef by profession. I've owned a catering company before Katrina, after Katrina. It just got, it's like I couldn't keep up with it. It got so big so fast. And then my neighbors in Beauchene were complaining because I would have a line up to my door, up to my front door of just people picking up their order. So that was a problem. So anyway, but okay. So the lucky dog cart, and I don't know if you guys have ever been to Paran's. Josh, have you been to Paran's on Veterans in Metairie?
7: I have not.
6: Okay. Do you like New Orleans style food, like Liuza's or places like that?
7: Oh, we were just talking about this before your show started here. Since there's really? So much New Orleans food all the time, when I go to restaurants, I try to pick weird outside the box kind of stuff instead.
6: Yeah, I don't blame you at all. Well, let me tell you, if you like Liuza's and whatever the one is on Canal Street, is it Liuza's? Maybe. I don't know. But, you know, they have a couple of these places that, like you said, serve the New Orleans food. So I like Paran's, and I'm very particular about artichoke balls because I know how to make them. So Paran's actually has them, and they are so close to the ones that I make. I ordered 100. Josh, have you ever had an artichoke ball? Do you like that?
7: Yeah, I have.
6: Okay. So they're really good, but they're a little time consuming to make. And especially if I'm making 100. The ones at Paran's are really, really good, and they're big. So I ordered 100 of those. And then I ordered, and here's the reason, Josh, I was asking you if you've eaten there. I was going to make shrimp pasta. But again, it's like I'm trying to get my taxes done this week. Yeah, it's like if I make things today, then I just have to rewarm them on Saturday. So it's almost like I'm cooking twice. So I ordered from Liuza's. It's like shrimp and crawfish, Monica pasta. I don't know. Not sure what that is. But I did ask some important questions about the dish. I was like, okay, first of all, if I'm ordering a catering portion, how big is that? They said, well, it's one. So 1 gallon was like, I don't know, $65. It sounded really reasonable to me. But I said, so are the crawfish from Louisiana? They're like, no. I said, what about the shrimp? And they're like, yes. I said, okay, then look, I don't want crawfish in mine. Just put extra shrimp because I don't like, you know, Chinese crawfish. I just, I don't even like buying the bag of crawfish. When I make something with crawfish, you will find me picking up crawfish and peeling them myself. I don't know. Just a thing. Anyway. So I ordered that and 2 gallons and the artichoke balls. Okay, so that's taken care of. Then she wanted red beans and rice. Well, guess what? I have that in my freezer. I just made 3 gallons of that. I'm like, perfect. So I'm going to take that out of my freezer. Guess what else she wants? She wants mini meatballs with my homemade red gravy that takes 36 hours to cook. I upped it from 24. Guess what? I have that in my freezer too. So, wait. And also we're going to do, she wants mini muffaladas. So what I did is I called Dornax. Okay. So here's a shout out to Nicole Dornax again. I called Dornax and ordered, you can buy just the mini muffalata bread. So there's like in one order, wait, let me think about this. I think it's like 4 or 5 dozen. And I think it was not even $10. I don't know. I ordered a bunch. So I will be making those on Saturday by myself. Because I think it's kind of like when you, I think they bake it and the buns are all stuck together like, you know, Hawaiian rolls or something. So I'm just going to buy all the meats and make that. And I don't, what is your opinion on muffaladas? Do you like them hot? Do you like them cold? Does it even matter? So anyway, look, we're going to go to break. I want y'all to think about it. And then we're going to talk a little bit more about that. It's been a day for me. I'm tired. So talking about food always makes it better, right? Okay. Stay with us. We will be right back.

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7: Louisiana Gallery. Radio Network. I'm Andrew Greenstein. St. Tammany and Washington Parish District Attorney Colin Sims is appointed to look into the now dismissed indictment against Attorney General Liz Murrell. New Orleans Metro Crime Commission President Rafael Goyeneche says one of Sims's responsibilities will be seeking access to grand jury records
8: to determine if there is any evidence that may be relevant to this criminal investigation, and it's going to require an attorney to do that.
7: Tough news for LSU linebacker Whit Weeks, as he could miss the rest of the season after breaking his leg in Saturday's 35-6 win over Texas A&M. Davon Keyes will step up as the starter like he did last season with Weeks out. Head coach Lane Kiffin and his staff rebuilt the LSU roster with a massive transfer class, but he still has concerns about its depth with 8 games remaining.
9: Unfortunately, I said this would be a major challenge. This was not a team built for a lot of top-level injuries. So here we are. So total staff, you got to earn your paychecks now the rest of the year, because it ain't like we're in week 11.
7: LRN.
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17: Everything that kills me makes me feel alive. I've been
18: okay, so we're back.
19: Okay.
18: So I think we went over all the food that I'm going to have for the party. And let me tell you guys, I mean, it's not just because I'm friends with Nicole. And it's not just because she has a radio show like I do. Dornax has the best bakery. I mean, you can compare it to whatever, okay? But I used to get everything, you know, we kind of grew up like getting everything from Gambino's. Because it was in Metairie and it was great. But I tell you, I mean, living in Lakeview for 35 years and having Dornax so close, they have like a top number one bakery. I don't even know how to describe that. But if you have ever been to a New Orleans wedding and it was big, chances are you had wedding cake from Swiss Bakery. You know, the traditional like white wedding cake with white icing. It's just delicious. Well, Dornax makes the same cake. And I mean, I'm telling you, if you blindfolded me and said, Lisa, we're going to do a taste test. You need to pick out which one is from Swiss Bakery and which one is from Dornax. I don't think I'd be able to do it. And, you know, when my daughter was growing up, she loved that cake from Swiss. So we would always get a Swiss birthday cake. That's what she wanted. Well, guess what? One year I said nothing and switched it over to Dornax and nobody knew where it was from. And Sophia's like, oh, it's from Swiss. Well, it wasn't. It was from Dornax. Their bakery is amazing. And right now they're trying to, you know, I think rebuild it a little bit. I know that there was an issue and they had to let some people go, which is, you know, such is life. That's why I have zero employees. But anyway, they're rebuilding, and they also have this delicious Italian braided bread with sesame seeds on top. I actually have one of those in my freezer right now because there's no bread over on the North Shore like that. It's just not, okay? So that's one of the downfalls of living over here. But you know what's interesting? Last weekend when my mom was here, she spent the night with me on Saturday. I ordered a pound of honey baked ham from DoorDash and I really felt like eating it on po' boy bread. Well, here's the dilemma of being in Mandeville and there's no, I mean, you cannot say Rouse's has a good, they just don't. Okay. They don't. So, and I'd love to give them kudos, but they just don't. So, what I did was I bought like a bag of pistolettes. I can't remember what bake, might have been Zip, I don't know, from Walmart. And it came with like 8 nice-sized pistolettes, but in a plastic bag. So we all know what that means, right? That means they're not going to be crunchy. Well, I felt like I had nothing to lose here. So I have a really nice toaster oven that Joe uses all the time. So I took 2 of those, I stuck them in the toaster oven and just pressed the button for toast. They came out perfect. I mean, you know, I couldn't believe it. I really just could not believe it. So we had those with the spiral sliced honey baked ham. And you know what? I think I am going to get a ham for this party. It is just my favorite thing on holidays. I'm the only one that makes sure she has one for every Thanksgiving and Christmas. I mean, it's just, it's the best, right? So I told y'all that I have all the entrees for the party. Either I'm buying them cooked or they're frozen in my freezer. So let me tell you what I did. So I have a ton of red beans in there right now. Just made like 3 or 4 gallons. But this last time, I usually buy ham hocks, and 10 or 12 ham hocks, there's plenty of ham for gumbo. Y'all, this last time I bought the ham hocks, and they weren't Shisasi because they didn't have that. I bought the Walmart groceries, and there's usually a ton of ham. I boiled in the beans for like 6 hours, all these ham hocks. I take them out. There's literally no ham on them at all. And it's not because it fell off. That's not what happened. There's no ham on them because they didn't have ham on them when I bought it. So if you have the Walmart grocery delivery, which I love, it's $100 a year. And if you want one stick of gum, they will bring it to you. So, and then I just got an email the other day saying that I can add a family or friend, just one, to my account. So that, and I'm like, mad at my mom, because she goes to Walmart all the time. This way she could just go on the app, order whatever she wants, have it delivered. But anyway, I bought a big ham on a bone from Walmart. I don't know. Okay, so Winn-Dixie, Thanksgiving and Christmas, if you spent a certain amount, they would give you a free ham or a free turkey. Now, the free ham they gave you was exactly the one I just bought from Walmart. I think it's like a Smithfield ham. It's not spiral sliced. You know, it's like the old ham with the big bone. So what I'm going to do on Saturday for the red beans is I'm going to take them out of the freezer. I'm going to put them in a big pot to defrost them. Then I'm going to take that giant ham that I just got and cube that thing up and throw it. I mean, you know, it's going to be delicious. But I'd like to have a separate honey-baked ham because I want it, because I want leftovers. Well, you know what? It's my party. Well, it's Sophia's party, but it's at my house. So I feel like I can take a few liberties with that. So, okay, let's recap. Y'all tell me if you think I have enough. Okay. Red beans and rice with ham and sausage. What's next? Let's see. Artichoke balls, big artichoke balls. About the size of, you know, those frozen meatballs you can buy from Sam's? They're about that size. Okay. Next. I don't think, did I mention this before? I don't know. Mini meatballs with my homemade red gravy. We talked about that. Mini muffaletas. Let's see. What else am I having? I'm going to have probably a fruit and cheese tray. The Lucky Dog cart. The shrimp pasta from Paran's. I don't think I'm leaving anything out. But let's talk about what I'm going to have for dessert. So we are going to have the Dornax white wedding cake with the white icing. My daughter ordered that. She's going to pick it up and bring it on her way. So that, I ordered some turtles. I ordered some mini cheesecake bites. Let's see. I also ordered the Italian braided bread from Dornax. I'm just going to cut it up and have it like on a tray. So if you want, you know, if you're having red beans and you want some bread or the red gravy, because I'm not making another pasta, you know, I don't think that that's necessary. I think meatballs and sauce is perfect. And I do think I'm going to have between 50 and 70 people total. And I just pray that rain holds up, because guess why? First of all, people will be able to, you know, be outside. I have a nice backyard. I plan on putting the Lucky Dog cart in my driveway right in front of the garage door. But if it's raining, I don't know what we're going to do. We're going to have to, like, take the lucky dog cart, roll it through my garage, and station it in my kitchen. I mean, honestly, I do not know what to do. I just don't. Josh, do you have any suggestions about the lucky dog cart? I mean, if it's raining, I mean, listen.
19: Do they have an umbrella?
18: I know.

it's a long time to have a party. So we do have a surprise or two, which can't talk about on the radio. But next Monday, when we have my show, I'm going to post some pictures, okay? And, you know, most of the people coming, I don't know. So, I mean, it's going to be interesting. We'll see. She's making me export my dogs to my mom's house. I'm so upset about that, but I don't know. Okay, so we are going to commercial break. We will be right back. Hang tight.

0: 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I've been with WGSO for 17 years as host and now president and general manager. 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
9: I climbed across the mountain tops, swam all across the earth.
10: Okay, we're back. So, Josh, can you hear? I just dropped off for a minute. Can you hear me now?
11: Yep, you're fine.
10: Okay, perfect. Okay. Sometimes it just happens. Like, I noticed that it's probably on my end. All of a sudden, my internet just, like, went dead. And I rely on the internet to sync to the station downtown. So, anyway. Okay. So, party on Saturday. Still talking about it. Oh, gosh. It's like, I wish it was over. I mean, I just do, because it's like, you know, whenever there's a marriage or a death, all these people that you divorced 8 years ago, you got to be around them again. It's not the easiest thing. It's just not, you know, I'm not looking forward to it, but I do whatever I need to do for my daughter. She's the most important person in my entire life. And if you guys have children, I think you can probably understand what I'm saying. Okay, it's going to be super awkward because

0: Let's see. I got separated in 2018. So it's been 8 years since I've seen a lot of these people. And they're going to be in my house. Oh God, I don't even know what to say. I really don't. And I don't drink. Maybe I need to that night. I mean, I think that might be a good idea. Maybe I can get like the gallon of daiquiris from the daiquiris and creams on Lake Avenue in Metairie. I've got to go on Thursday is the first. I've got to go on Thursday to Dornach's to pick up my bakery orders and oh Lordy, Lordy. Okay. Hope y'all had a good weekend. My weekend was good. I was busy. I'm trying to get my house in order for this big party. I've got to tell you what happened with DoorDash this weekend. Josh, do you ever use DoorDash or Uber Eats or any of those?
1: Almost never.
0: Really? Do you cook?
1: I do, and I walk to the grocery store pretty much every day.
0: Okay, well, that's good. Do you go to that, is it a Rouse's down there?
1: Yeah, there's not much competition in the CBD. It's Rouse's or that's it.
0: No, but that's a nice one. I've been in that one. Like right after they opened it. It's a
1: Yeah,
0: real
1: it's
0: nice
1: fine.
0: one. I like it a lot. Well, I use both of these things. Not a lot, but every now and then when I just feel like having something different, well, I'm going to tell y'all my weekend with DoorDash and how that went. I mean, it's just insanity. Usually, I don't have a problem with DoorDash. If I have a problem, for whatever reason, it's usually with Uber Eats. So I order from DoorDash. Okay, Saturday, I felt like I needed to have protein. No carbs, just protein. So I went on DoorDash and they were having like a 40% off special for the next 2 hours, something, a pop-up special. So I ordered a filet mignon from Outback because I thought, well, I'm requesting my steak to be rare. If you don't want to make my steak the way that I'm asking you to make it, don't ask me how I want it, Just don't even put that in there. I like a rare steak. So if you deliver me a medium steak, I'm not going to be happy with that, not one bit. Because, people who eat a rare steak will never enjoy anything but a rare steak. Josh, how do you like your steak?
1: It's usually medium.
0: Okay, so I got your steak on Saturday. Like it was a little bit pink in the inside, it had a warm center. I like the cool center. Black and blue. I don't know if y'all know what that is. Where they blacken the outside of your steak and it's cold in the inside. I don't know. It's just how I like it. So, of course, I cut the steak open and what is it? Medium. I'm like, you know what? No. So, I went onto the app and I put in there because I mean, I just don't even want it. I paid all this money for it. So, they gave me my money back. I was shocked. I was like, okay. So I ate some of it. I gave my dog some of it. I didn't have to pay for it. Fine. So the next day, I'm like, I'm going to give them another chance. Because again, worked in my house all day to get it ready for this party. So I decided that, wait, what did I get? Let's see. Oh, the honey baked ham. I decided to just get a pound of honey baked ham. I had those little pistolets, which I'm going to have that again for dinner. I was so excited. Because, I mean, I've ordered that from DoorDash more than once. And they just bring it, they hand it to you, that's that. Nothing has to be cooked. Well, the guy brings it. I open up the bag. Guess what it is? A sandwich, a big cookie, a thing of chips, and a Coke. But it had my receipt taped to the bag. 1 pound of ham. That's what it had taped to the bag. So, I mean, if I am the DoorDash driver and I just look at the receipt, you can tell, you don't even need to open a bag. You can tell that there's not 1 pound of sliced ham in a bag. So I run outside and I caught the guy. I'm like, this is not my order. He's like, all right. So I gave it back to him. He said he was going to call DoorDash and take care of it, whatever. So but I still, it hadn't been taken care of yet. So go back on the app and I say that I was delivered the wrong thing, which is exactly what happened. And I wrote a little, you know, narrative about what happened. So then they answer me, and what they say, okay, would you like us to try to deliver that again today, right now? And we're going to give you a $15 credit for your inconvenience. I was like, hell yeah, I want that. So I was going to get the ham, and I had $15. Guess what I did with that? I ordered the Baskin-Robbins quart of ice cream, two of them. It was $16 for two. I was so excited. I was like, oh, I'm so excited. I get free ice cream. Well, guess what? I get a text from the guy. Wait, by the way, it wasn't a guy's name, now that I'm thinking of it. It was a girl's name, like Colleen or Michelle. It was a girl's name. It says, you need to come to the front. I'm like, the front of what? My house? What are you talking about? The front. And the person goes, I don't have a driver's license. The police took my license and they won't let me in your subdivision. And I went, nope. I was like, what gate? Because, you know, Beauchene has three gates. And they're going to ask you what my address is. Why? They've been doing that, people who come in. Well, they said, you don't have a license. You can't come in the subdivision. Because that's like driving without a license. What if you kill somebody? You know, what if you run over a kid? So I told the guy, I said, no, I'm not. And by the way, he couldn't even tell me what gate he was at. I said, what gate are you at? So then he texts me like this emoji of somebody crying and says, I don't know. I said, well, if you don't know where you are, then I don't think I can help you. I mean, and I'm thinking, this is like strike three. Okay, look. I had the steak problem, then I had the ham problem, and now you can't even deliver it to me? So I called DoorDash, which if you Google their number, you can call them. And I don't know what the outcome of this is, but I said, look, this is the second attempted delivery of this ham, and they will not let this person into the subdivision. She's like, okay, hold on one second. So she's gone for like 5 minutes, and I'm on hold. Then all of a sudden, somebody's banging on my door. And, you know, so the lady comes back and she's like, we're going to I said, look, just give me a refund. I think I'm done for the weekend with you all. Well, guess what? I opened the door and it's this guy who looked like he had just left jail this morning. And he lifts the bag and goes to hand it to me. I said, are you the DoorDash driver? And he said, yeah. I said, well, how did you get in the subdivision? And he didn't answer me. And he's just holding the food in front of him. And I'm thinking, oh, jeez. So I went ahead and took it. I mean, I was like, anyway, that was my weekend. Me and DoorDash and my dogs. Anyway, look, you guys have a great week. On Monday, I'll be back. And I'll get to tell you what happened at the party. As long as my daughter doesn't listen. Okay, thank you, Josh, and y'all have a great week.

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6: News this hour from Town Hall. I'm Keith Peters in Washington. British authorities have released five men on bail after they were arrested over a thwarted terror attack on a UK airbase being used by the US military. Ollie Barrett reports investigators are warning against public speculation as they pursue multiple lines of inquiry.
7: But obviously, an Iran link is going to be one of those lines of inquiry, given the fact that RAF Fairford here is used by the United States for some of its operations against Iran during that particular conflict.
6: Barrett reports investigators are trying to figure out whether the plot may have been directed by a foreign state.
7: We heard from President Trump over the weekend saying that the Americans and the British had some kind of group under surveillance for some time ahead of these arrests here at RAF Fairford on Sunday.
6: Prime Minister Andy Burnham said counterterrorism police are leading the investigation and working to establish the full facts of the case. Strokes are becoming more common in younger adults, Rob Martier reports.
8: A U.S. population study found stroke rates among young adults aged 20 to 54 has nearly doubled. The study's author from the University of Cincinnati said more people are surviving these strokes, which means more younger adults may be living with the long-term effects of stroke. The overall stroke rate has increased from about 34 cases per 100,000 people to over 62 by 2020. Researchers also found that high blood pressure, diabetes, atrial fibrillation, and substance use became more common among younger adults who had strokes. I'm Rob Martier.
6: On Wall Street today, the Dow Jones Industrial Average down by 347 points. The NASDAQ dropped 248. The S&P 500 declined 59. More at townhall.com.
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6: United States team captain Brent Snedeker credits President Donald Trump following a dramatic President's Cup comeback. With more on this story, we turn to correspondent Bernie Bennett, who has all the details.
10: United States team captain Brent Snedeker praised President Donald Trump for inspiring the U.S. team's dramatic President's Cup comeback over the international team at Medina Country Club in Chicago. President Trump returned as honorary chairman of the President's Cup Sunday, marking his second time in the role after first serving in 2017 in New York. While he kept his remarks at the event brief, he received loud cheers from spectators in attendance. During the tournament, the team secured its 11th consecutive victory thanks to strong back nine performances from two-time major winner Colin Morikawa and 21-year-old Ricky Jackson Koivin. Bernie Bennett reporting.
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11: After a hot day, it's another hot day tomorrow. Overhead this evening, mostly fair skies. In the morning tomorrow, it's right around lower 70s to mid-70s. Tomorrow's 90-ish won't feel as humid as Wednesday's 90. So humidity is coming back, and along with that, we're going to begin a chance of some widely scattered storms. Thursday, too, the first day of October, scattered to likely rounds of storms, 80s to 90. The weekend bringing us a good chance of rain, and some of that rain in a few spots become heavy.
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4: 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You know, we are the only locally owned radio station left in New Orleans, and this is completely New Orleans. Thank you all for being with us. And our guest today is going to be Clive Wilson, who's going to be talking about a different view of health than most people are familiar with. And Clive has been on the show before. He's a very well-known trumpeter in New Orleans, and he played with some of the greats. And so another one of his interests, of course, is health. And before that, we're going to talk about a few things having to do with health. You know, for much of the 19th century, there was one disease that could change the mood of New Orleans almost overnight, and that was yellow fever. When summer arrived, people knew the disease might arrive with it. So New Orleans was a major international port, and its location, low-lying terrain, poor drainage, and warm climate created conditions in which yellow fever epidemics could become devastating. But the people of New Orleans didn't understand what was actually transmitting the disease. For much of the 19th century, many physicians believed in miasma. That was the idea that disease was caused by unhealthy or poisonous air arising from swamps, stagnant water, and decomposing matter. And yellow fever often appeared in places with those conditions. So the theory seemed reasonable based on what people could observe. Well, the consequences could be horrific. The epidemic of 1853 was the deadliest yellow fever epidemic in New Orleans history. And by autumn, 7,849 people had died of disease. The city had a population of roughly 150,000, meaning that an extraordinary portion of the population was lost in a matter of months. Physicians and city officials struggled to understand what was happening while families tried to protect themselves and, when they could, escape the city. The epidemic also hit immigrant communities particularly hard. Many Irish immigrants, for example, lived in difficult conditions and worked at dangerous jobs. Irish laborers dug canals through the marshy area around New Orleans where they were exposed to yellow fever, malaria, and other diseases. The National Park Service notes that many Irish canal workers died from yellow fever or malaria. One of the most remarkable New Orleans stories connected to the epidemics is that of Margaret Hogarty, an Irish immigrant who became known for caring for orphaned children. The National Park Service notes that she cared for hundreds of Irish children orphaned following a yellow fever epidemic. Her statue still stands in the city today, and that's by Camp Street, actually. Meanwhile, New Orleans physicians were desperately trying to understand the disease. In fact, the city became an important center for a medical investigation. John Leonard Riddle, a professor at the Medical College of Louisiana, developed a binocular microscope in the 1850s while investigating his theory that yellow fever involved the blood-borne pathogen. Other physicians studied the epidemic and searched for ways to control it. But they were looking in the wrong place when it came to transmission. In 1881, Cuban physician Carlos Finlay proposed that mosquitoes transmitted yellow fever. His theory was initially rejected, but later research confirmed that Aedes aegypti mosquito is the principal vector for yellow fever. That discovery fundamentally changed the way the disease could be prevented. And here's an interesting twist in the story. Even before anyone understood the role of mosquitoes, efforts to improve sanitation and drainage could help reduce the conditions in which mosquitoes bred. And after the 1853 epidemic, New Orleans established stronger public health efforts and recommendations, including better waste disposal, drainage, and sewage. Those measures sometimes worked, even though the people implementing them didn't yet understand the mosquito connection. And yellow fever eventually became a thing of the past in New Orleans, although major outbreaks continued well into the 20th century. The final major U.S. yellow fever outbreak occurred in New Orleans in 1905. So what makes the history so fascinating is that people were trying to answer a question that sounds simple but isn't. Why do we get sick? They had observations, they had theories, they had treatments, and sometimes they were completely wrong about the mechanism while still discovering things that helped. The history of yellow fever reminds us that our understanding of disease has changed dramatically over time, and that the questions physicians and scientists ask about health can be just as important as the answers they think they've found. Now, if you want to understand the history of medicine in New Orleans, there is one institution you simply can't leave out. That is Charity Hospital. The story begins in 1736 when Jean Louis, a French sailor, left his fortune to establish a hospital for the poor of New Orleans. The original hospital, known as the Hospital of St. John or L'Hôpital des Pauvres de la Charité, was established in the French Quarter. Its basic mission was remarkably simple: provide medical care to people who had nowhere else to turn. And over the next two centuries, Charity would move several times and grow enormously. By 1859, it had more than 1,000 beds and was described by Tulane as the largest hospital in the world. New Orleans itself had become an important center for medical education, partly because physicians here confronted diseases that were particularly common in a subtropical port city, including yellow fever, malaria, and cholera. And that's where Charity's story becomes especially important. In 1834, the Medical College of Louisiana was founded. It eventually became Tulane University School of Medicine, and medical education in those days was very different from what we know today. Students didn't have modern imaging, sophisticated laboratory tests, or antibiotics. One of their most important classrooms was the hospital itself. In 1843, the Medical College agreed to provide medical care at Charity in exchange for land granted by the state. That arrangement continued for more than a century. Medical students and professors could learn by examining and treating actual patients, while people who couldn't afford private medical care could receive treatment. Charity became an enormous living laboratory for medicine. And the patients weren't all New Orleanians. The city's enormous immigrant population passed through its doors, as did sailors, laborers, the poor, and people suffering from epidemics. Charity also reflects the complicated racial history of New Orleans. Enslaved people worked at the hospital and were among those treated there. And historical research has documented enslaved patients being subjected to medical procedures in an era when medicine operated under very different ethical standards from those we expect today. By the late 19th century, Charity was also associated with some remarkable developments in medicine. One of the most famous physicians was Rudolf Matas, a pioneering surgeon who became known as the father of modern vascular surgery. And in 1888, Matas performed a groundbreaking operation to treat an arterial aneurysm, helping establish techniques that would influence vascular surgery for generations. By the 20th century, Charity had outgrown its older facilities, and in 1939, a massive new hospital opened on Tulane Avenue. The 20-story Art Deco building was, at the time, the second-largest hospital in the United States. For generations of New Orleanians, Charity became part of the fabric of everyday life. People were born there, they were treated there, they had surgery there, doctors learned their profession there, and for many people who had little money, Charity represented something enormously important, a place where you could go when you were sick and still receive care. Then came Hurricane Katrina. The hospital was severely damaged by the storm, and despite efforts to save it, Charity never reopened. And in 2005, after nearly 270 years of serving New Orleans, Charity Hospital closed its doors permanently. Its public hospital role was eventually taken up by the University Medical Center of New Orleans. But the old Charity Hospital building still stands on Tulane Avenue. And perhaps that's why Charity's history remains so powerful. It isn't simply the story of a hospital. It's the story of New Orleans, trying generation after generation to understand the human body and find better ways to treat disease. The tools have changed enormously since 1736. The doctors know things their predecessors could never have imagined, but one fundamental question remains exactly the same. What makes us sick? And what can we do about it? And that's a question New Orleans physicians have been wrestling with for more than almost three centuries. And coming after the break, we're going to be talking to Clive Wilson, who spent quite a bit of time studying the terrain model, an alternative way of understanding what happens inside the human body. He'll be joining us right after these breaks. This is Richard Bienvenue here on WGSO 990 AM. This is Complete in New Orleans, and thank you all so much for being with us today. We'll be right back.
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4: Welcome back, everybody. This is Richard Yevenu here in WGSO at 990 AM, and this is Completely New Orleans. And my guest today is someone many of you probably know as a New Orleans jazz musician. In fact, if you've been to balls around the city, you probably see him play his trumpet. And over the years, Clive Wilson has developed another passion that has taken him in a very different direction, the study of human health and something called the terrain model. So Clive has spent years studying this alternative way of looking at illness and recently completed a course in human health we're going to talk about a little bit. And the terrain model offers a very different perspective on the relationship between our bodies, microorganisms, and disease. And some of the ideas we're going to talk about today may challenge things you've probably taken for granted about germs and illness. And we're not going to try to settle all of this in one radio interview. Instead, I want to explore what this perspective is, why Clive became interested in it, and perhaps most importantly, what difference it might make in the way we think about health. And also, Clive is going to be speaking this Saturday at 3 o'clock at the Presbyterian First Presbyterian Church at 5401 South Claiborne Avenue. So, Clive, welcome to the Completely New Orleans.
16: Hello.
4: How you doing?
16: I'm fine. What's up?
4: Well, Clive, you're a New Orleans jazz musician, so let's start there. How did you go from playing music becoming so interested in human health and the terrain model?
16: Well, actually, I don't think they're related at all. I've always been interested in what's really going on in many different fields, and more recently, because I was becoming aware of other theories of sickness, shall we say, I got interested in the terrain model because it was different from the standard theory. And although I'm fairly new to it, actually, I've only met the people you mentioned, the Biggleson brothers. I think I got in touch with them about a year ago.
4: So was there some... Go ahead.
16: Yeah, but previous to that, I was reading around the subject, you know, but I didn't know what terrain really meant. I mean, it actually is another word for environment. So it's the environment outside and inside your body.
4: So was there a specific book that you read that that got you interested in this?
16: No, I don't think so. Apart from, who was it? Well, I'd read around the subject a bit because I was familiar with several people who were talking about they were talking about microbes and viruses and stuff like Tom Cowan and people like him. So I found that interesting, especially during the COVID era, where it was it was a good idea to sort of question everything. And so I started questioning everything, and of course it gradually led me to the Beatles.
4: So tell us about this course. So you completed the course with Adam and Josh Biggleson, who continued the work of their father, Harvey Biggleson. What tell us about the course, and what did the course open your eyes to?
16: That course. Well, the Bigglesons have their own website, and on the website there are several courses which you can take through the internet, and that's what I did. There was one which went through their father's book, which is, let me see, what's it called? It's called the Holographic Blood. That's what it's called.
4: Holographic
16: and so,
4: Blood.
16: Yes, which is available. I'll just tell you their website, if anybody's interested. It's BiggelsonAcademy.org, and you can just type that in, and you'll see there's quite a range of information. What got me started, with them, was that I saw that there was a lot of fear propaganda around the COVID era, and one of those items of fear was the possibility that there was self-assembling nanobots,
4: yeah,
16: within the injections,
4: right,
16: and that they would then go in your blood and self-assembly, and it wasn't a good idea because, you know, who knows what could contact them.
4: Right.
16: However, so then the Bigglesons said, oh, that's complete rubbish. We've seen those images for decades, long before COVID, in other words. They said, they're not really there. They're not real. They're images that the blood is throwing up. The reason they know that is because these self-assembling structures in the blood are really big compared to red blood cells. And the capillaries are only big enough to let one red blood cell go through at a time. So these things being so much bigger than red blood cells, if they were real, you'd be dead.
4: Oh, really? I mean, wow.
16: You'd be dead. But so they can't be real. They're images, though. That's why they call them holographic images.
4: Interesting.
16: So then I followed up on that and gradually discovered a lot more about everything.
4: Okay, well, tell us, you know, for someone hearing the term for the first time, I'm familiar with it, but not as much as you are. What exactly is the terrain model?
16: Terrain means environment, okay? So the terrain model pretty much says that your body will respond to a problem and try to make you well. It is a very, very finely produced mechanism within the body to return your body to homeostasis, and in other words, balance and health. And so if there is a blockage, either emotional or physical or both, then you get a stagnation of energy around the area of a blockage. When you have stagnation, then the body's mechanisms back up and cannot do their job. So the first thing in terrain therapy is you've got to find this blockage and assist the body in dissolving the blockage. Then when every element, when all of the mechanisms of elimination are open, your body will automatically get rid of everything that it doesn't like.
4: Okay, Clive, let's take a break, and we'll come back after these messages. We're talking with Clive Wilson, who's a local trumpeter, and also he is giving a talk on Saturday about the terrain theory. Okay, we'll be back in a few minutes.
17: Basler Street is a street where all them characters from the first precinct meet.
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18: Louisiana Radio Network, I'm Andrew Greenstein. Federal, state, and local law enforcement officials in Shreveport announced a new multi-agency initiative called the Gator Task Force to target violent crime and drug trafficking in the Shreveport-Bossier City area. U.S. Attorney Zachary Keller says the task force officially started in July, and it's already working.
19: And since then, has resulted in 65 total arrests, 8 of those resulting in indictments at the U.S. Attorney's Office, many of which also involve investigations that are going to result in indictment.
18: St. Tammany Parish is on pace to set a new record for the number of suicides in a year. Coroner Dr. Christopher Tape says if you're going through a crisis, there's the 988 Suicide Prevention Hotline, which you can call whether you're contemplating suicide or not. He says there are other things you can do to take your mind off of those thoughts.
20: Sometimes you can just have a hot cup of tea in the shower. That would help you mentally as well, too. So people need to just start taking care of themselves, go for walks, walk until your feet hurt so you don't think about your mental pain.
18: LRN.
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4: Welcome back, y'all. This is Richard Bienvenu here on WGSO 990 AM. This is Completely New Orleans, and we've been talking with Clive Wilson. He's a local trumpeter, but he also has become quite an expert on something called terrain theory. And Clive, what? So this thing about it's like terrain theory versus germ theory. Can you kind of go into that?
16: Sure. If you're a medical doctor, if you're training to be a medical doctor, they never mention allopathic medicine, and they never mention germ theory. They just say their medicine is evidence-based. Okay? Now, the thing they don't go into is what's going on in the body, in the terrain itself. So what they other people have discovered is that there are very small vesicles or particles called which they term microzymas. These are very, very small, and they never die. They're immortal, and they're in everything. They are literally in everything, in plants, rocks, people, animals, everything.
4: Now, they've actually seen these under the microscope? I mean, they know what they look like?
16: Yeah. You have to use a dark field microscope to see them. You cannot see them on a regular microscope. In fact, this microscope is so different that it is actually banned and made illegal in a couple of states in the United States, which really is astounding. But anyway,
4: so you said these microscopes are banned in certain states.
16: They can't use.
4: Because they don't want people to know that they don't want people to know these things exist.
16: You're not even allowed to own one. No, you mustn't even own one in certain states. There's only two at the moment, but I forget where they are. I know they're in New England, but I can't remember which two states they are. However, the interesting thing was that the people who discovered these microzymas noticed that they could change form. So what they do is if you have a problem, they change form into what you need to tackle the problem. That is, they change into, say, bacteria or fungus or even more. But that's the main thing they do. And then they go to the area that's a problem and clean up the mess, if they can. So what you find, let me put it like this. It's as if, so the bacteria are not the cause of the disease, but they are the result of the disease. So let me put it like this. If you had a house that was burning, right?
0: Okay.
16: And right away, you're going to have a lot of firemen going to that house to put it out. Do you assume that the firemen are actually the cause of the fire?
0: No.
16: Or do you think that,
0: of course
16: that
0: not.
16: The firemen
0: yeah.
16: are there to put out the fire?
0: Yeah.
16: Well, that's what bacteria do. And, okay, so right now, we know that the body is made up of about 50 trillion cells, but you are covered inside and out with bacteria to the number of at least 100 trillion bacteria live on us and within us. Some people say even more, but I'm just being conservative. So that's why, they're all over you. That they're in everything, and so they're all there for a purpose, and the purpose is to clean up any problem. Now the problems arise when there's a blockage in your energy or elimination pathways, which of course is lymph, blood. Bowels and the skin and the bladder. So everything has anything the body doesn't like, it gets rid of. So it can come out of any of those methods can be used to get rid of it. But if there's a blockage, then it gets stuck. And that's when you feel you're going to get a disease. If there's a blockage, then the problem, which is usually caused by pollution or poisons, either in the atmosphere or in the food or in the air, that backs up somewhere, and then you get a problem. It can't be eliminated. The body just can't eliminate it because there's something blocking it. So the microzymas get to be converted, morphed into what's needed, which would then normally be bacteria, and they go to the site to eat up the problem. Now, so they are found. You find them at the site of a problem. That's why it's such a radical difference from germ theory. Germ theory is still called a theory, by the way.
0: Well, that's true. Yeah.
16: And that's the difference. Terrain is not called a theory because the people who go with terrain say, we've proved it. We've proved that this is what happens. And so they call it a paradigm or a model, like you called it a model. And that's the big difference. The germ theory was promoted by Louis Pasteur, particularly. He was very good at promoting stuff. And so his theory won out, partly because it was easier. It was a good way to sell products, pharmaceutical products, which makes a lot of money.
0: Now, didn't he at the end of his life, I think I've heard this, he said it's not germ theory, it's all terrain. Have you heard that?
16: Well, yeah, he did say that, they say. I haven't got it it wasn't taped, so we don't know for sure, but he did say it to one of these other guys, who another doctor. So now the thing is that the interesting thing is that Louis Pasteur always said he made notes of all his experiments, as scientists do. And he said, my notes must never be released to the public. They're private, they're secret. However, in the 1990s, Pasteur's subsequent family published or released these notes to someone who published them. And in those notes, you can see that he faked his results.
0: He faked his results.
16: Yes, he did. Yes, he faked them. But he made it look like he was considered the great savior, the god of health, you know, during his lifetime. This is in the but so 100 years later, his family released his notes, and because nobody's paid any attention, because they really don't want to change the system that we work under, which is the germ theory, but they don't even talk about that when they teach it, when you train as a doctor. They call it evidence-based medicine. Now, evidence-based medicine is based on looking at the symptoms and treating the symptoms, so
0: correct.
16: That
0: yeah.
16: Symptoms go away, and at least for the time being, you feel well, you feel better. However, Terrain does not want to treat the symptoms.

0: whatever it was, actually turning into bacteria, and it kind of blew him away. All right, we're going to take a short break. Can you stick with us about 5 more minutes, Clive?
1: Yes.
0: Okay, we'll be back after these messages with Clive Wilson. This is WGSO 998.

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0: 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Welcome back, y'all. This is Richard Bienvenue here on WGSO 990 AM. And this is Completely New Orleans. And we got 5 more minutes. We're going to be talking with Clive Wilson, a local trumpeter, but also he's kind of an expert on terrain theory. He's given a talk this Saturday at the First Presbyterian Church, 5401 St. South Claiborne Avenue. It's behind the church. So Clive, so here's probably an important question for somebody listening. What difference does it make? Does this, any of this actually make, whether it's germ theory or terrain theory?
2: Well, the treatment is a bit different, you see. The terrain guy will try to figure out what is the pattern in your life that's caused a stagnation. And try to open up that stagnation so your body can heal itself. They're looking for the cause. So there's quite a big difference. The standard model today is based on germ theory, even though they don't talk about it. They are interested in getting rid of the symptoms. Now, if you get rid of a symptom, the body will just sort of bury the problem, and it'll go deeper, and it may well come back a few years later, or even a few months later, and then you have a chronic condition. And they've never cured anybody. They've got rid of symptoms. But so that's the difference, I would say, that there are different methods. I can't really go into now what they use because I'm not too familiar with everything, but there are differences.
3: So when you're talking about cancer, I've heard it said that, you know, what they do when somebody has cancer is they try to kill it or try to cut it out or radiate it. Instead of like looking at the forces within the body that actually created the cancer and actually trying to reverse whatever that is so the cancer will, you know, just kind of disappear on its own. This is the same kind of thing you're talking about, correct?
2: Cancer is one of the worst conditions, obviously. But these terrain-oriented doctors talk about cancer as a fungus. It is the body is trying to decompose, and normally that happens when you're dead. You're in the ground, and your body will decompose. But if it starts decomposing before you're dead, well, you know, there's got to be another way of looking at it. I don't know the answer to everything, but I'm learning stuff.
3: Well, I have heard that it can be a fungus, but I didn't hear that when you just said about you. It's something that happens when your body is dead. So that's a new one. So, Clive.
2: Well, it always happens when you're dead.
3: Yeah.
2: That's how you the microzymas come out. And by the way, I haven't seen anything about blood turning. I mean, microzymas turning into blood cells, blood cells turning into microzymas. No, I have never heard that. But microzymas can turn into bacteria, and they can turn into fungus.
3: Yeah.
2: And, that's what I know.
3: Well, Clive, thank you so much for being with us today. You can go to tlcwisdom.org and get more information. It's going to be this Saturday at 3 o'clock at the First Presbyterian Church. I got to say that right. First Presbyterian Church. It's behind the church at 5401 South Claiborne Avenue. And I will be there, and perhaps some of our listeners would like to show up as well. Clive, thank you so much for being with us today.
2: Okay.
3: We'll see you Saturday. So, y'all, there's a lot happening around New Orleans this week, and one of the biggest things is the NOLA by NOLA, the citywide celebration of New Orleans music that runs through October 4th. There are more than 300 performances at about 50 venues around the city. So this is one of those weeks when you can walk into just about any neighborhood and find live music. So among the featured performances with NOLA by NOLA is River Eckert's Generations of Groove at Tipitina's on Thursday, October 1st, with some impressive New Orleans musicians joining him, including Cyril Neville, Omari Neville, and Dave Malone. And we also have, we got a jam-ola at Le Bon Ton. And Saturday brings Malabar featuring James Singleton at Cafe Istanbul. Sunday night, we got Cyril Neville plays The Dead with Omari Neville at The Fuel at the Joy, and The Fuel at the Joy Theater. Also, we got the Historic New Orleans Collections, one of my favorite places to go. And what's great about it, they always have great exhibits, and it's always free. So beginning September 29th, it's presenting two portraits by Julian Hudson. So Hudson was a Creole artist of color who lived and worked in the 19th century New Orleans. He was the first known native-born portraitist in Louisiana history and the second known portraitist of color in America. And so these two paintings are a rare opportunity to see his work. And the exhibition is at the Williams Research Center on Charter Street and is open to the public. You know, that's kind of across. It's on the other side of the street from that that courthouse there. And while you're at the HNOC, there are several other exhibits. You have the Bunny Matthews is Life, Art, and Obsessions. and opened early this month and explores the work of the beloved artist and cartoonist. Also, you got the American Revolution, the augmented exhibition. If you have not seen that, it's pretty awesome. It uses interactive technology to bring historical scenes to life. And also, at the New Orleans Museum of Art, features work from HNOC's permanent collection, as well as ongoing exhibitions on the French Quarter and Louisiana coastal environment. Admissions, of course, as I said before, the HNOC exhibitions is always free, although tickets are required, which means that you can get the tickets right there. Sometimes you can get it on the website before you go. So Thursday and Friday, we got October 1st and 2nd. Bring NOLA by NOLA Talks. It's a conference at the New Orleans Jazz Museum focusing on culture, music, and business. It's part of the larger NOLA by NOLA celebration and brings together people from the New Orleans music and cultural world. I think this is the first time we've had NOLA by NOLA, and it's about time, I think. All right, this Friday through Sunday, October 2nd to the 4th, it's time for one of New Orleans' most popular food festivals. It's the National Fried Chicken Festival. This year marks the festival's 10th anniversary, and it's moving to the UNO Lakefront Arena Festival Grounds. That's where they have the Hogs for the Cause. And there'll be 3 days of food, cooking demonstrations, and music. The musical lineup includes Mark Broussard, Shamar Allen, and Satchmo Armstrong Jazz Camp Ensemble on Friday. Then we have Two Chainz, Dylan Francis, Carrie Hilson, A-Track on Saturday, and Nelly, Webby, and Big Frida with the Louisiana Philharmonic Orchestra on Sunday. Can you imagine Big Frida playing with them? Anyway, so, and if you like art, Saturday night, October 3rd, is Art for Art's Sake in the Arts District. Galleries and museums throughout downtown will be opening their doors for the annual celebration, with the main gallery opening period running from 5 to 9. It's one of those New Orleans evenings where you can wander from gallery to gallery, see new work, and enjoy the atmosphere of the Warehouse and Arts District. So whether you're interested in music, history, art, or food, this is a pretty good week to get out of the house and experience New Orleans. And you know we're getting some nice, cool weather. It's been cool in the mornings. And, well, I think it's going to get cooler. It's coming, y'all. It's coming. 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Also, check out Complete in New Orleans. We got some great things on there. 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All right, y'all. Thank y'all for being thank y'all so much for being here with us on WGSO 990 AM. Sayonara.
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7: News this hour from Town Hall. I'm Keith Peters in Washington. President Trump isn't happy. Five people in the UK arrested on suspicion of terrorism were released on bail.
8: Over there, I'm surprised that they released them. I wouldn't have done that. Look, they've been very good. They worked with us very closely. We know everything about them. We would not have released them.
7: Trump was asked if the suspects were connected to Iran.
8: I'd rather not. I mean, I know the answer. I can be very specific, but I'd rather not say.
7: UK officials say the investigation into the incident is ongoing. The FBI's Los Angeles field office is announcing $1 million reward for the capture of a murder suspect. Daniel Martindale reports.
9: Officials say Satinderjeet Singh, who also goes by the name Goldie Brar and other aliases, is wanted in connection with multiple murders in Southern California and elsewhere. Singh is on the FBI's 10 most wanted fugitives list. The agency says he's wanted on suspicion of conspiracy as part of an organized criminal organization, targeted killings, extortion, and narcotics-related crimes. Investigators say Singh is the North American boss of the Lawrence Bishnoi crime group, which is connected with violent acts in Southern California and across the United States and Canada. I'm Daniel Martindale.
7: The Education Department is officially rolling back Title IX protections for trans students. Wendy Swanson has more.
10: On Monday, Education Secretary Linda McMahon rescinded the Biden administration's interpretation of the law, eliminating gender identity as a protected class, saying it will protect women's sports. The rule had already been struck down by the courts in Republican-led states. The National Women's Law Center criticized the decision, saying the Trump administration should be enforcing the law to protect survivors of sexual assault. I'm Wendy Swanson.
7: On Wall Street, the Dow down by 347 points. 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
12: After a hot day, it's another hot day tomorrow. Overhead this evening, mostly fair skies. In the morning tomorrow, it's right around lower 70s to mid 70s. Tomorrow's 90-ish won't feel as humid as Wednesday's 90. The humidity is coming back, and along with that, we're going to begin a chance of some widely scattered storms. Thursday, too, the first day of October, scattered to likely rounds of storms, 80s to 90. The weekend bringing us a good chance of rain, and some of that rain in a few spots become heavy.
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0: welcome to another edition of Ringside Politics with a Punch, and your host, Jeff Couer. 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
1: 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The links to the clips we're going to share, guest and topic information for your listening enjoyment and to share with friends. And don't forget, Ringside Politics with you in the morning, 7 to 9, in the evening, 6 to 7, right here on WGSO. Some of the topics we're following here this evening. So, we are counting down 35 days till tomorrow to the election. The president's going to be hitting the campaign trail for 30 days, according to advisors. So is that a good or a bad thing? Should we make these elections about President Trump or not? And do you think President Trump will be helping get the vote out or depressing the vote, depending on your view? Do we want the base, or are we worried about his approval numbers? That is the question. Also the war looming out there. The president says he may hit Iran before election day. So stay tuned for that possibility. Obviously, this thing has been going on since February 28th. Today is the 7-month anniversary of the start of the war against Iran. We'll get your thoughts. How's it going? And how do you think the economy is going? How do you think things are looking? Do you think Republicans will be able to hold on or not? One guy thinks they're going to hold on is House Speaker Mike Johnson. He is hitting the campaign trail for a 22-state blitz, trying to hold on to his job. And, you know, I will recommend to the Republicans the best thing that they can do is just talk about the other side. Don't really talk about your achievements, because there are not many. Don't really talk about what you've done, because it's not much. But talk about the other side, how radical they are, and how, you know, they could plunge us into total bedlam with their socialist policies. That's their best bet. What say you? 504-556-9696. So if you were messaging, what do you think would be the best message for these House Republicans? The president, good news, announcing the plans for the largest steel plant in U.S. history. This is something that will be a $15 billion investment. Going to happen in the great state of Iowa, which should help with the midterm elections coming up. And some of the Republican candidates underwater. The steel plant will begin production in 4 years, will create 1,750 full-time jobs, which is, I think, awesome for people of Iowa. President made the announcement today in the Oval Office, and You know, to me, that is exactly the kind of news we need for this midterm election. 504-556-9696. For the third time, the Supreme Court declines to allow Missouri to use congressional maps expected to aid Republicans. So they go back to old maps. The justices paused a ruling of a federal appeals court in St. Louis. It had directed the state to implement the new map. In the opinion released to reporters, the court emphasized that the federal district and appeals court should not enjoin or prohibit the use of the 22 map currently in use. So there you go. All this redistricting that has been going on across the country turned out to be sort of a wash. It didn't turn out to be the big plus Republicans were hoping for because of court decisions. You know, that's the problem. Karl Rove is just ridiculous. This guy is ludicrous. He's a Bushy. Problems with the Republican Party. Problems with the Congress. Problems with not getting enough of the agenda through. Problems with the warmongering neocons. Just a bunch of Bushies. And that is Karl Rove. So he said during an interview, he thinks the Republican Party is being taken over by Nazis. Oh, really? He said Republicans would be winning the battle for Texas U.S. Senate seat if John Cornyn were the nominee. Rhino. So he said, you know, Ken Paxton has moral failings, all this, et cetera. Well, who doesn't have moral failings? A guy named Bill Clinton had a lot of moral failings, and he wound up winning a few presidential seats. You look at any Democrat running, they've got moral failings. Who doesn't have moral failings? It's ridiculous. He is now criticizing the party, concerned they'll suffer setbacks in the midterms, saying these Texas Democrats could win statewide, including this James Talafrico, a former San Antonio public school teacher running against Ken Paxton, the attorney general in the U.S. Senate race. Quote, in the last 48 hours, Ted Cruz has reached out to me and says we're losing. Ken Paxton has said, got several emails saying that. Even the Republicans are admitting that they're behind. Well, they shouldn't be, because this guy Talafrico is an absolute disaster. I don't think the people of Texas are going to vote for him. Rove says, my party is being infiltrated by people like Beau French. Nick Fuentes goes to Dallas and meets with a bunch of Republican leaders. This guy's a Nazi. We've got all of these people getting on their little podcasts and so forth. And, quote, we're just asking questions about the Jews. I mean, I think that's a small percentage of people in Texas. I mean, he's blowing that up to be a big deal. The real problem is that, you know, the rhinos, people like Karl Rove, don't want the Republican conservatives, the America First people, to win. So they're sabotaging them. They're trying to. All right, what say you? Come join us, 504-556-9696. Let's welcome our friend on the best bank, the West Bank, Keith, joining us this evening. What's happening, Keith? How are you? Good evening and welcome.
2: Yeah, good evening, Jeff, and thank you for taking my call. One thing I'd like to bring out with you, Jeff, before I get to my point about Mike Johnson. The problem is, Jeff, he has to deal with 220 people that maybe on one or two issues they don't agree with him. He has almost no room, you know, to negotiate, I guess you could say. You know, he's really in a stuck position no matter who the speaker is.
1: You're right.
2: And
1: you're right.
2: So, I mean, I'm not taking up for him, Jeff, in a way, but, you know, he's got to look at, now, if he had like 230 people, then he would have a little bit more options.
1: You're right. So what the numbers are 218 to 214, and there are three vacancies right now. So they have that margin. And yeah, if the Democrats win four seats, they take control of the Congress. So you're right. He doesn't have much room to play with at all. He loses two votes and the Democrats get two votes and you got a tie. So they can't afford to lose anybody. And Thomas Massie always votes against him. So there you go. I mean, he's got one vote to lose. So yeah, it's a very difficult position. I agree. I mean, very difficult. But he ran for the job. He knew what the job was. And they did get a majority from the American people. And, they've delivered more than the Senate. The Senate has got a 6-vote Republican margin, 53 to 47. And some of the bills that the House passed, like the Save America Act, the Senate didn't pass. So, a much bigger fault is with John Thune and the Senate. I mean, they've got, rhinos galore over there, Tillis and Cornyn and Cassidy and Collins and Murkowski. I mean, those are just America First killers. I mean, they don't want anything that the president supports at all. So it's a real problem. You're right. It's a real problem.
2: Well, that you shouldn't. But then you can't, in a way, then, Jeff, you can't really blame Mike Johnson if they're doing this in the Congress, but the Senate won't do it. You know what I'm saying? In other words, they put a bill up there, but the Senate refuses to do it. Well, that's not on the Congress. That's not on the.
1: Well, I mean that. Yeah, that's happened on some bills. You're right, but they have not been in session very often. I mean, they've been out for weeks and weeks and weeks and weeks. I don't think they work long enough. I don't think they work long enough. I think their schedule is, absolutely way too lax. That's my thought.
2: Yeah, I agree with you there. So on my second point, though, Jeff, is this. I don't know if you saw it or not, but I think it was either Friday or Saturday. I came across a news article about Stanford University, how they outed the students to make it look like they did like the AI, I guess. Did you hear about that?
1: No, fill me in.
2: Okay, somebody just randomly was taking pictures at Stanford University of our students, okay? And one picture, they had three students. One was an Asian lady or student. One was a Hispanic male. And the other one, I believe, was a white or Hispanic male, if I'm not mistaken. Well, when they showed it, the Asian lady was not overweight, but she was like a little bit big. Then they took the male Hispanic student out and put a black female in there. They totally changed it. Like they what they call it, shopping, the picture stuff. So Stanford had to take it off because the person who took the picture said that wasn't the picture that they took. And Stanford had to take it off because they photoshopped it. That's what I was trying to think of. They photoshopped the picture.
1: All right. I'm looking at it right now. I'm looking at it right now. So they changed the Asian girl to make her look skinnier. The white guy looks like he's pretty much the same. And they changed, is this a Hispanic guy? And they turned him into a black female. Is that what they did to him?
2: I believe so.
1: Right.
2: Yes.
1: It slimmed down and altered their faces and changed their clothing into Stanford merchandise. Now, Stanford said this: "We reviewed the matter and confirmed that AI was used to alter the image in violation of university policy. Stanford's AI policy is clear. The use of AI in producing or altering images of Stanford people, events, research facilities, or achievements is strictly prohibited. Both the alteration and lack of disclosure in this case violates that policy. We are working to provide additional training to our staff to ensure that proper review of all materials occurs." So they've been caught. Yeah, that's exactly right. What they did.
2: And I believe, Jeff, I don't know if it was the photographer or the reporter, said all they have to do is just go on any campus across this country and just take random pictures. Just take a random picture and show it. In other words, showing that they do have black students, they have white students, they have Hispanic students, they have Asian students, they have male and female and all this. Just take a random picture and show it. And you don't have to say what college they at or university they at. And see how they would deal with it, how these universities would deal with that.
1: The thing about it, these universities have all used racism to alter their admissions. I mean, they have been discriminating against white applicants for years. So you've got all kind of minorities in these universities. They don't have to alter anything. I mean, so they've been doing this, and now they're trying to do it even more with AI. Anyway, it's amazing. But I'm glad you brought that up. Yeah. I'm glad you brought that to my attention. Thank you, Keith. I appreciate that.
2: All right.
1: So I'll look into this more. All right. Thank you, sir.
2: All right. Thank you. All right.
1: Okay. Thanks. Let's get our break in. We'll come back with more. It's Ringside right here in the airways on WGSO. Come join us, 504-556-9696. 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
1: All right, let's check out some of these clips we've got for you this evening. And the attorney who represents the holdout juror in the Lindsey Clancy case says his client has very distinctive characteristics, is very uncommon and extraordinary. Let's check out clip number one.
7: You said to me 100%. That we cannot get into the jury deliberations and you do not want to address jurors directly. That is fair. I respect that. I'm wondering if you can broadly characterize for me what it was like for Michael to be a holdout juror for 30 hours.
8: It was an intense experience. And the pressure was unimaginable. And no person of ordinary firmness could have resisted. Most people would have folded. They would have caved and they would have buckled. Michael did not, because he is an uncommon man. He's an extraordinary man. And what he did was extraordinary. He is a brave man. He's a courageous man. He's a kind man, a decent man. But he's also a man who cares about the law. He does care about the evidence. And he rigidly applied the reasonable doubt standard.
1: By the way, this courageous juror, and I applaud him and have for, weeks now, will file a complaint against the attorney for Lindsey Clancy, who has been demonizing him and putting a target on his back and acting in a very, I think, reprehensible manner. By pretty much sending these hordes of Lindsey Clancy supporters out to harass this guy. It's been terrible. Democrat Kansas Senator Adam Hamilton blaming people in his state and other states for climate change. Let's check out clip number two.
9: And then the heat sinks or the carbon dioxide sinks that are to take away the carbon dioxide, things like, forests. In parts of the world, we're deforesting, and we are sometimes raising crops and then tilling up the ground and taking away part of the ground's capacity for absorbing some of the oxygen. Some of the things that we grow because we like to eat them, like cattle, end up producing more carbon dioxide than other crops that we could grow or other forms of food that we could have. And so in all of these ways, we are creating or adding to the amount of greenhouse gases. And then the heat sink.
1: These Democrats and their obsession with climate change, amazing. And then Democrat Senate Minority Leader Chuck Schumer, he wants illegals to become citizens. That's right. He wants a pathway to citizenship. We need to all remember this. We want this guy as a majority leader? I don't think so. Let's check out clip number three.
10: Now more than ever, we're short of workers. We have a population that is not reproducing it on its own with the same level that it used to. The only way we're going to have a great future in America is if we welcome and embrace immigrants, the Dreamers and all of them, because our ultimate goal is to help the Dreamers but get a path to citizenship for all 11 million or however many undocumented there are here.
1: These guys have been using this ridiculous figure for decades now, 11 million, okay? I interviewed on the TV show over the weekend, Jeremy Beck from Numbers USA. He gave me the figure 17 million, which I still think is way below. I mean, Greg Bovino, former commander of the Border Patrol, believes that there's 100 million. I think J.D. Vance had talked about, 20 or 30 million coming in during the Biden years. I think a very, very, very, very, very, very, very, very, very conservative estimate would be 25 million. But the Democrats in the media still use 11 million. So anyway, that's a lot of people. If it is just 11 million, it's still three times the size almost of the state of Louisiana. All right, brief time out. We'll have our Ringside All-Star joining us next, Josh Bernstein, talk show host, commentator. We'll take more of your phone calls as we roll on. We'll be right back.
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14: Louisiana Radio Network, I'm Andrew Greenstein. The Louisiana Supreme Court appoints St. Tammany and Washington Parish District Attorney Colin Sims to examine the decision to seek an indictment against Attorney General Liz Murrell. The New Orleans Parish Grand Jury indicted Murrell in early July on malfeasance and public intimidation charges, but those charges were later dismissed. New Orleans Metro Crime Commission President Rafael Goyeneche says the investigation is unusual.
15: If there is an investigation in a particular parish that requires the assistance of a prosecutor, the local DA will do it. But he's conflicted from this issue.
14: Officials say the Gator Task Force, which targets violent crime and drug trafficking, is paying dividends. Governor Landry says when he took office in 2024, Louisiana had three cities ranked in the top 10 for the most dangerous cities in the country. Landry says today, none of those cities are ranked in the top 10 for crime.
16: Those cities are not on the top 10 most dangerous in America anymore is because of the partnership that you are witnessing today.
14: LRN.
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6: 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Ringside Politics with a Punch doesn't pull any. Let loose and call now, 556-9696. Call Jeff Cruaire now.
1: And we're back. Thanks so much for joining us. It is the evening edition of Ringside. Jeff Cruaire here. Our talk line, 504-556-9696. 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And on Monday evenings, always look forward to visiting with talk show host, commentator, website publisher, and author, our friend Josh Bernstein, with us here on the airwaves. How you doing, Mr. Josh? Welcome.
18: Doing good, Jeff. We missed you last week. So glad to be back on to talk about
1: all
18: the crazy things that are going on in the world.
1: Yeah. We had a little debate, and I was pleased to help moderate the crime fighters debate with some good candidates. And yeah, good to be back on the air with you. Lot to get into. So we're 36 days away, Josh, 5 weeks and one day. So peer into your crystal ball. Tell us what you see, my friend.
18: Oh, boy. The crystal ball again, huh? I said this the other day. I think there's a couple of different options that can happen here. I think we could pull it out and we could win the House and the Senate. And obviously, if that does happen, that would be the best case scenario. I think another scenario is that we could lose one of the houses or the Senate. So, in other words, the House or the Senate, probably the Senate, I would say. I think that's a 50-50 shot. If it happens, I think we'll still be okay. And there'll just be a stalemate and gridlock for the next 2 years. And that's better than anything else. I think option number three, if that was to happen, we lose both the House and the Senate, then I think we would still be okay as long as the margins were very, very close so that President Trump would still have his veto power because, again, you know, they can change. They can get rid of the filibuster. They don't need the president's permission. He can't stop that. That's number one. Number two, they can pass statehood for D.C. and Puerto Rico. There's nothing the president can do except veto it, obviously. And if they try to expand the court, the president can veto that as well. However, there is the fourth option here, and I, God forbid, hope this doesn't happen. This would be the doomsday. We lose north of 60 seats and 8 to 10 Senate seats. Now the country is in a very, very bad danger because they can come in, they can kill the filibuster, they can pass anything they want, they can load up the courts, they can pass statehood for Puerto Rico and D.C. and any other pet project they want to do. And even if the president tried to veto it, they would have a big enough margins in both the House and the Senate to overcome the veto with a two-thirds majority. So to the American people out there that are pissed at Jim Thune, to the American people that are upset about high gas prices, which are temporary, to the people that are upset about all these other things and Republican do-nothings, go out there and vote for the damn do-nothings and save your country. Period. Mm. End of story.
1: Well, to be honest with you, I've been holding my nose and voting for Republicans for decades and just continue to do it.
18: Because I would tell everybody to do it. And if you don't do it, you're a traitor to your country.
1: The other side is just so, so left wing, so dangerous. Mm-hmm. But there does come a point. I mean, not everybody's going to do that. We are going to lose some people. There are some people that are, disenfranchised, disgusted, and they're just going to not vote. I mean, we saw it in 2018. Mm-hmm. We saw it in 2006. I remember that year well. That was post-Katrina. Bush was hammered for what he did for Katrina and the unpopular war. They lost 30 seats. And in 2018 for Trump won, it was 42 seats. So That's my worry, that that kind of scenario is going to repeat. Too. In fact, yeah, right.
18: It's my worry, too. And if option four happens, this country's done. I mean, seriously, I'm not going to sugarcoat it. I'm not going to, you know, make it sound better than it is. If we lose, we better lose slightly and not majorly. And that's going to depend on people understanding what's at stake here. And, you know, stop thinking about yourself and what's good for you as an individual and start thinking about what's good for your country. And DSA communists running your government is not good for your country. Matter of fact, it will end your country. So snap out of it and start doing things to help get the vote out.
1: Right.
18: And to the hunters in Louisiana, I know there's quite a few hunters in Louisiana. That's probably 250 to 300,000, if not maybe even more. Get registered to vote. If you want to protect your Second Amendment –

0: then be registered and be voting. Because if you want to continue to hunt, guess what? You need guns to do it. These guys get in power. They want our guns. Hell, I just heard a Democrat is introducing a bill to get rid of BB guns. He wants to take BB guns and put them into the same classification as regular guns. Unreal.
1: Amazing. 504-556-9696. Today, the president announcing a major steel plant, the largest ever. That's good news because it's in Iowa. And it could help. Iowa right now is upside down. Republican candidates are not doing well there. So hopefully this will help boost them. Here's my question. With the approval the way it is and the polls the way it is, would you send President Trump out on the campaign trail everywhere or just pick and choose where you send him if you were coordinating all this for the GOP?
0: Well, the first thing I would do is I would spend billions of dollars of taxpayer money, and I would put huge billboards in every single swing state in all the urban epicenters that say, point blank, if you commit voter fraud, we will find you, we will prosecute you, and we will throw you in jail. That would be number one, because I would have a major deterrent out there for you know, the Democrats to not try to steal the elections. As far as President Trump, yeah, I would put him out there, but I would also do what they did in 2024, where Elon Musk basically went out there and did rallies as well. I would throw Nicki Minaj out there and let her do rallies and get the youth vote back. I would put the Turning Point Action to start doing more rallies as well. We can't just rely on President Trump to do 40 rallies, you know, for different House and Senate candidates and hope and pray that that's enough. It's not, unfortunately. You know, they didn't pass the SAVE Act. They didn't drop the emergency security for elections. But, you know, it's not all doom and gloom. I mean, there's already been a prediction that New Hampshire, Maine, and even possibly Minnesota are going to go Republican. I don't know about Minnesota, to be honest, but whatever. And then, you know, I believe that Tallarico is losing pretty badly, 5 to 7 points, maybe 8 points. In Texas, I don't believe the polling there either. And I think that some of these other states, I know Carolina is going to be real, real tough. I don't foresee us winning in Carolina, unfortunately. I think Georgia is pretty much 50-50 at this point. I don't think Ossoff is that strong of a candidate. I know that they're unleashing more and more and more money as we get closer and closer. The Democrats are, you know, depleted. They don't have a lot of money. And so they're at the end of their ad cycle, so to speak. And I think a lot of the ads are going to be replaced with Republican ads. So, you know, look, there's a couple things. I mean, I talked about this on my own show yesterday.
1: Yeah.
0: The reality is that the mail-in ballot decision by the Supreme Court, everyone talked about the doom and gloom of that and how they're not allowing the ballot. None of that's true, because that executive order 1394, I think it was signed in March 31st of 2025, I think, or 2026. I think it was 2025 or 6. I don't remember. And here's the bottom line. They have implemented everything already. They've done the codes. They've done the scan codes. They've done the new envelopes, you know? And so they've done a lot of things. The Supreme Court just stepped in and said, oh, you can't do this, you can't do that. Well, the work's already been done. And remember, they didn't adjudicate the decision. They just put it on hold. Which means that all those things in the executive order are still active, okay? And I think that's really important. They just busted this huge Pakistani national that was doing fake barcodes just today, I believe. And so you've got that. There's a couple other things that they've been doing. The DHS decision is huge. It helps get rid of illegal votes. So I'm not so doom and gloom. I think that, you know, we've won the redistricting war. For whatever reason, we got a hard-on against Missouri. I don't get it. Doesn't make sense.
1: So, yeah, that was another point. It doesn't look like we won it like we thought we were going to win it. I mean, it doesn't look like the numbers are as big as we thought. So
0: no, we were hoping 20 to 22, and we ended up with about 15, unfortunately.
1: I don't even know. You think we got that many? Okay.
0: If you take Missouri out, no, about 14. So yeah, about 14.
1: Mm-hmm. Okay.
0: Yeah, about 14. And again, it's
1: so you think we got it? You think

0: in California.
1: Yeah, but they were shot down. They were shot down in Virginia. They were shot down in California, too. I think the California one was shot down as well. So
0: let me look into California. I thought they got, they gained some seats in California. But bottom line, if you think we're ahead by 14, that's certainly a good thing. That can help mitigate this wave.
1: Florida had 5.
0: Yeah.
1: I can't remember all the states. North Carolina, I think you had 2. And then there was a bunch of other states. I'm just trying to remember them all offhand. But it kind of all, I think Ohio was like 3 or 4. And then I think Iowa, no, not Iowa, was the other state. There was another state that had a few. Tennessee had, I think, ended up with 2 or something like that. So it ended up somewhere around 12 to 14.
0: What I'm looking at here, the latest from ABC News, is that one of these states, which is a Republican state, actually enacted boundaries to help the Democrats. That's Utah. That's crazy.
1: Unbelievable.
0: That's
1: and
0: crazy.
1: It turns out that the lady was having an affair with the person who was on the Democrats' side. I think it was like a Republican judge or something that allowed the new map, and then she was having an affair with the Democrat redistricting
0: great
1: or something. I mean,
0: that's
1: oh my
0: great
1: goodness.
0: Yeah.
1: It's like, even when we win, we lose. It's like ridiculous.
0: Right. So all right, crazy. Hang on. Let's get our break in. Josh Bernstein with us, Jeff Carrier here. Come join us. 504-556-9696. We'll be right back.
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0: Josh Bernstein with us, Jeff Cruer here. One thing that really irked me, I saw this afternoon, Josh, Republican gubernatorial candidate Sarah Huckabee Sanders in Arkansas is running a campaign ad ridiculing white men. The ad depicted a white guy as sort of being lazy, playing video games. She says, quote, "You pay taxes to cover welfare for people who just choose not to work. That's why I launched a welfare to work requirement. If you're young, healthy, and get government assistance, you should work, go to school, or volunteer." So, you know, she's focusing on this white guy, but that's not the demographic which uses most welfare. In fact, young white men are quite possibly the least realistic demographic to cast for lazy welfare recipients. But they continue to do this. You watch commercials, you watch movies, you hear these ads. It's constantly, white guys that are getting blasted and ridiculed. And this is from a Republican politician, Sarah Huckabee Sanders. So your thoughts?
1: Yeah. My thoughts are that this was an unforced error, number one. And number two, I understand what she was doing. She was probably trying to show white liberal men not working and playing video games and not contributing to society. But if she would have done blacks or Hispanics playing video games, what do you think would be happening right about now? Riots all over, Little Rock, Arkansas, and probably other places in the country. I think it was a stupid ad. I agree with you. I think that if you were going to do an ad like that, maybe you do what the left likes to do in all these Pamper commercials, right? Where they have a white baby, a black baby, a Hispanic baby, a Chinese baby. Mm-hmm. Maybe if you did a mix, and put, Democrat on their shirt, you'd have a better feel for what the message was. But yeah, I agree. Showing white people like that, first off, the media doesn't care. That just buys into their lies, right? That white people are the problem. And so it's an unforced error on that. I was looking at the redistricting. You've got Texas 5, you've got Florida 4, that's 9 already. You've got Ohio with 2. So that's 11. And then you had North Carolina with 1. That was 12. And then I think there was one other state. I think what was the other state? North Carolina. I said that one. Utah ended up not going our way, which was ridiculous.
0: I know.
1: Missouri is still going to get 1 instead of what they would have had. Which would have been the 2.
0: Well, we had one. We had one here in Louisiana. We had one here
1: in Louisiana. Yeah, in Louisiana. Yeah. So yeah, right. Like I said, you're around what I thought it was, but it would have been much better.
0: Five 504-556-9696. Miss Ginger checking in with us from Metairie. What's happening, Miss Ginger? Good evening. Welcome.
6: Hey guys. Oh, thanks for taking my call. Y'all were. You're talking about people getting out to vote. If you don't go out, if you don't vote in every election, at the very least, the midterms, really, we should be voting in every election. But you're cutting off your nose to spite your face. And my husband has been a hunter for years. He couldn't believe it when I told him that, there's a very high percentage of hunters that do not vote. He's voted for 30 years, and I can attest to that because I don't know, for some reason we've just been lucky, and for 25 or 30-something years we've been married, we've lived within walking distance of a poll, but the voting poll. But, I would drive or whatever I had to do to vote. And you're talking about, you said something about, the effect that these people are absolutely crazy, or at least in my mind that's what you said.
0: Democrats? Yeah. Uh-huh. Mm-hmm. The Democrats?
6: And Sonny Hostin, I know y'all know Sonny Hostin from Review. Well, I'm going to try to make this really quick. She took credit for being a holdout juror in a case about some guy who was a cannibal, something about a guy in a park killing women mostly and eating them, okay? Well, she was a holdout juror. She said he didn't mean to kill her, but since he did, he was nervous about it, so he cooked her up in a big soup. Now, this is true, because they showed this newspaper article. Cooked her up in a soup and fed her to homeless people. But she turns out she was lying. She was not the holdout juror, but she was a juror, supposedly. But why would you take something like that? You know,
0: crazy.
6: I hate to say it, but I believe there's a cult of these people, especially like the celebrities. Like, she might be one of them. Yeah. She might be a high priestess. I don't know. But I believe that these people.
0: From what I see of her, and I don't watch that show very often, but whenever I see her, she comes across to me as nasty, mean, 100% racist, sexist, mm-hmm. evil. And I can't believe that show, I mean, has such an audience of viewers. I mean, maybe these are like the Lindsey Clancy supporters who are watching that show.
6: Yeah,
0: I mean,
6: right.
0: there's no bona fide Republican on there. The Republican they have on there is always a Bushy or a Anna Navarro or somebody like that, or somebody that hates mm-hmm. Trump. So they have no real diversity of opinion on that show.
6: No,
0: so.
6: Maybe they're all on the same medication, Jeff. And don't forget, my favorite thing about Sunny Hostin is she is the woman who went to law school and supposedly passed the bar exam, yet she did not know that there were three branches of government. She said it out loud. She said it on the show. You know, I did not know there were three
0: what
6: branches
0: a genius.
6: Of government. I know, right?
0: With that, thank you, my dear. Appreciate you bringing that up. That's Miss Ginger. All right, let's give the final word to Josh Bernstein. Your thoughts, Mr. Josh?
7: Yeah, that whole thing with Sunny Hostin, she's a liar, because the juror actually came out publicly and said that she was not the holdout juror. I was. So, and why would you lie about something so insidious and disgusting
0: that's
7: and
0: crazy.
7: Demonic anyway? But again,
0: that's
7: that's the modern day Democrat woman.
0: And that's a sad thing, isn't it? I guess that's the Lindsey Clancy supporters. I mean, the Lindsey Clancy jurors. I mean,
7: yeah, the Lindsey Clancy juror. They're now going to have 11 of them, I guess, on the execution of that one lady who wants to be executed. I forget what state it was, and she wants to be executed only by women. So the 11 Clancy jurors can go over there and they can help do with that execution.
0: There you go. That's something they could be good for. All right.
7: Give them a job.
0: Thank you, Josh. Thank you, Josh Bernstein. Thank you, Josh,
7: God
0: in the
7: bless.
0: Studio. Y'all have a great evening. We'll see y'all tomorrow morning. Keep it right here on WGSO.
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9: news this hour from Town Hall. I'm Keith Peters in Washington. A Haitian American passed